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0: Reds are up 1-0 as the Cubs bat here in the second inning. Andrew Abbott goes to work now, and his first pitch on the way to Suzuki is taken high and outside for ball one. 1-0 on Seiya Suzuki. Suzuki's hitting .321 with 6 home runs and 13 driven in. He has 4 hits in his last 2 ball games. He is swinging it. The pitch. Suzuki swings right over the top of a breaking ball on the 1-0 offering from Abbott to even the count at 1-1. Suzuki hit the big 3-run home run of the game yesterday that at the time tied the game at 3. After back-to-back walks, the Reds paid the price when Suzuki drove one way out of here. The pitch. Right down the middle for a called strike, and it's a ball and 2 strikes. Terry Francona kind of talking about it in the pregame show today and saying, look, it was a beautiful swing. It wasn't quite as pretty with a couple of men on base. The pitch, breaking ball, swung on and lifted in the air to right field. They get excited in the bleachers, but Spencer Steers got it measured. He had to go back over his right shoulder, then twist over his left to make the catch. A step or two shy of the track, right where the Wrigley Field wall curls back toward the corner. It does that in both right and left field corners. The wall comes over and curls back and gets a little bit deeper in each corner. If you have never made the trip to Wrigley Field, it is a true gem. The pitch. First pitch fastball misses up and away for ball one. 1-0 on Dansby Swanson, who bats with nobody on and one man out. 205, 6 homers, 24 driven in for Swanson. Abbott back into his windup, and he's home with a 1-0 pitch, and it's off the outside corner. 2 balls and no strikes. It is a national landmark, Wrigley Field. The 2-0, swing and a miss by Swanson on a good changeup. And it's a 2-ball, 1-strike count. If you come here and you're looking for a lot of modern amenities, probably not going to see many. There are some. I mean, it's got everything you need. Concourse is loaded with concession stands. Here's the 2-1 pitch to Dansby Swanson. Swinging a ground ball right to Ellie. He waits back on it, gloves and fires a bullet to first in time to get Swanson for the second out here in the second inning as we look at today's Reds Hall of Fame and Museum trivia question of the game. 4 catchers in Major League history have won league batting titles. One of those catchers played for both the Cubs and the Reds during his career. Do you know who it is? A, Johnny Edwards. B, Bubbles Hargrave, or C, Ernie Lombardi. So you got to put your way back hat on. The pitch is a fastball that misses for ball one to Michael Busch.
1: Anytime you go that far back and talk about catchers, you got to think of the Schnoz, right? Ernie Lombardi.
0: I would think. The 1-0. Pitch didn't miss by a lot. Fastball just missed and called a ball. 2-0 now on Michael Busch. I mean, I haven't the foggiest. So you're going to go with C?
1: Yeah, I'm not sure that Johnny Edwards ever won a batting title.
0: Breaking ball and a good one in there for a strike call. The count's 2-1. How about Bubbles Hargrave?
1: Could be.
0: I'm going to go with Bubbles.
1: Okay.
0: Feel good about it. 2-1 pitch. Swing a foul back. It's 2-ball, 2-strike count on Busch.
1: Looks like Andrew Abbott's got a pretty good breaking ball tonight. He's got 2 breaking balls, 1 a sweeper, which is more of a sidearm curveball, and then 1 that he kind of throws over the top. But he's landing that on the first base side of home plate very nicely.
0: 2 balls, 2 strikes, a count on Michael Busch. Abbott back into his windup and home with a 2-2. And a check swing foul at home plate. Bounces right back over the catcher and home plate umpire tonight, Jacob Metz. Calling the balls and strikes. Tom Hanahan's at first base. The crew chief, Scott Berry's at second. And Manny Gonzalez is at third. 2 balls, 2 strikes on Busch. Bases empty, 2 outs. Abbott's retired the first 5. And now the left-hander's home with a 2-2 pitch to the left-handed hitting Busch. Just off the outside corner, the count fills up. 3 balls and 2 strikes. Michael Busch has not hit left-handers well at all. Just 7 for 37. That's a 189 clip. He's hitting .213 on the year. Had a nice series against the Diamondbacks. 3-2 pitch, and Busch swings, sends it foul into the seats deep down the left field line.
1: He could be one of those guys, Tommy, that just hasn't heated up yet. After all, he did hit 34 home runs for the Cubs last year. Had a really nice season. That was in his age 27 year, now 28 years old, off to a little bit of a slow start.
0: Reds held him hitless in the game last night. He was 0 for 3 with a walk. Abbott's back home with a payoff pitch to Bush. Swing and a foul tip. Stevenson holds on to strike three. Abbott has his second strikeout, and they've ended each of the first two innings. He fanned Happ to close out the first. He strikes out Bush to end a 1-2-3 second. Still 1-0 Reds as we head to Chris in the third on the Reds Radio Network.
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1: It is a 1-0 ball game here at Wrigley Field. Bottom of the, or make it the top of the third inning as Key Brian Hayes steps in. Hayes batting the number 9 spot, and he takes a fastball outside on the corner. That's a strike. Jameson Taillon. 34-year-old right-hander from Woodland, Texas, right outside of Houston. There's a check swing at the plate. He fouled it off, and he's 0-2. Taillon is in the last year of a 4-year deal that he signed after coming over to the Cubs from the New York Yankees. Strikeouts are down over the years. He is not throwing anywhere near as hard as he used to. Kind of getting by with a little bit of smoke and mirrors up there. Now, evidently, the foul ball must have got a little piece of Miguel Amaya, the catcher, as he is being attended to by the Cubs trainer. They're kind of laughing about it at home plate, so I guess that Amaya is going to be okay. He's going to stay in the ballgame. Never did look all that serious, although Amaya needed a little bit of time in order to get it all back together. No balls and two strikes to Key Brian Hayes. Pitch number 40 coming up for Taillon, and swung on and popped up in the infield. There goes the second baseman, Nico Horner, back, and he waves everybody off and will make the catch for the first out in the third inning. Now T.J. Friedl. Friedl took Taillon to a full count before he finally flew out to the center fielder his first time up. And he takes a breaking ball just a little bit outside, maybe a little bit low too. Friedl hitless last night, 0 for 3. Sitting at 197 right now is the Reds' leadoff hitter. There's a little breaking ball. That's inside. One thing we've seen is that Friedl has been very aggressive, but looks like tonight the strategy the Reds have against Jameson Taillon is a little bit more conservative. Be patient, make him throw the ball over the plate. Here's the 2-0. Just a little bit off the plate, and it's 3-0. He's nibbling to be sure. Three balls and no strikes. DJ Friedel looking for the first walk that he would get in quite a long time, and he's going to get it. Except the home plate umpire is going to have a challenge. Miguel Amaya wants to take another look at that. He thought maybe that was a 3-0 Leo. And indeed it was. It catches the very top of the strike zone.
9: Just a 3-1 count. Two charges are made.
1: So TJ steps back with a 3-1 count. Slowly getting into the batter's box, wearing that shin protector on the right leg. Rests the bat on his shoulder, a little bit of a squat stance. And on the ground it goes right to the second baseman, Nico Hoerner. And quickly two down here in the third. Second time at two at bats, and TJ Friedel went three balls and ended up making it out. And now JJ Blade, the owner of the only run in this ball game, which is a line drive home run into the bleachers in right. And there's a crisp fastball right in the corner, strike one. Taillon, big tall right-hander, pitches out of the stretch all the time. Very quiet delivery. And a cut fastball up and in. That'll chase him off the plate, and it goes 1-1. J.J. Bode waits, and a swing and a miss. Went after a changeup. Had nice tailing action on that. Taillon can really pitch to a scouting report. Previous pitch, a cutter up and in, kind of knocked Bode off the plate. Then he comes with a changeup down and away. A 10-year veteran is now a pitcher's pitcher. Here's the 1-2. Off speed, down and away.
0: You're talking about him being a hard thrower. I always admire those guys that break into the big leagues as hard throwers, but they become more pitchers as they develop and get older. They don't have the same zip.
1: Off-speed pitch is launched in the air. Very shallow. Here comes the left fielder, Ian Happ, and he puts it away. Another 1-2-3 inning for the Cubs starter, Jameson Taillon. The Cubs come to bat in the bottom of the third. Reds up 1-0 on the Reds Radio Network.
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1: One nothing ball game as the Cubs come to bat in the bottom of the third. They are down by one. The home run by J.J. Blase is the difference. And the lefty Andrew Abbott leads Matt Shaw with a breaking ball right on the outside corner, strike one. Nice slow curveball there to get ahead. Shaw, 24-year-old University of Maryland product. Swung on, a line drive into right field, and that is a shot. It'll be picked off by Spencer Steer, and the runner coming into second, safe. A good throw by Spencer Steer, a one-hopper that went all the way to Ellie De La Cruz. He applied the tag, but Shaw somehow got his hand in there to be safe with a diving double.
0: I kind of thought he might slam on the brakes. He stumbled going around first base. I think the Reds want to take a look. That stumble might have cost him. The throw was there. The question is, did Ellie get the tag down?
1: It's going to be pretty close.
0: Very close.
1: I think the way he came around first base and stumbled, that he had made his mind up out of the batter's box that he was going for two.
0: Very close. Very close.
1: Really close indeed. The second base umpire is Scott Berry, and he was like right on top of second base.
0: I think they might have got him. I don't know if it'll be overturned, but it's enough for me to be convinced that they got him. I just don't know if it's enough for New York to say they got him. Looks like he gets him up around the arm just a hair before his hand gets the corner of the bag. But it's so hard to tell. I just don't know how you overturn it in New York. It's very, very close. Spencer Steer really couldn't have played that much better. Now, he didn't rush the throw by any means. He took his time with it, but by taking his time, he made a really strong and accurate throw. Oh, yeah, right there. If you look at this last angle, the gloves on the tricep right before the hand impacts the corner of the base.
1: The question, though, is that was that the glove or was it one of the laces on the glove? Because the laces do not count when it comes to tagging out a runner.
0: I thought it was the corner of the webbing of the glove.
15: After view, the call on the field is overturned. The runner is out.
1: You're right.
15: Cincinnati routine.
1: And I like it.
0: Wow. You know, when I was looking at that live, I thought they had him, but I think my heart was probably playing a bigger role than what my eyes were telling my brain. And looking at it, it was very, very close. A great challenge by the Reds.
1: Well, your eyes were backed up by the review council there in New York in the replay review room. And Matt Shaw takes a little bit of stroll back into the pine that he'll find in the Cubs dugout. And now with one out, Miguel Amaya. Amaya's the catcher. 27-year-old from Chitre, Panama. Right-handed hitter. Comes in at 231, Amaya does, and that was a little bit, thought it was low, but they're going to call him a strike right down there at the bottom of the knees.
0: A little bit of a stumble by Shaw right as he made the turn at first, but like you said, he had his mind made up.
1: Amaya hits it the other way. This will be playable for Spencer Steer, and Steer has done it again here in this inning.
0: That's Steer's first outfield assist of the year as well.
1: So the pitchers are throwing strikes. The defense has been playing pretty well, and now with two out and nobody on, Pete Crow Armstrong. Armstrong got it going last night in the eighth inning when he hit that high fly ball that got up into the airstream a little bit and carried it all the way to the wall. Breaking ball, that's a little bit outside, ball one. Ended up being a triple for Armstrong. He came in to score the tying run and then a walk-off by Michael Conforto. On the corner, that's a strike with a good fastball. First time really tonight that Andrew Abbott has touched that outside corner with a fastball. Staying down and away to Pete Crow Armstrong. And popped up into left field. Here comes the left fielder, J.J. Bidet. And a pop easy fly right there for the third out of the inning. The Cubs have batted three times. They are scoreless. They're down 1-0 to the Reds. Back to Tommy with the play-by-play. When we come back right after this on the Reds Radio Network.
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0: Ellie De La Cruz leads off the Reds fourth inning. 1-0. Reds still on top thanks to the J.J. Bleda home run. The Reds do have two hits. Both of them came in the first. Ellie takes off the outside corner. Sal had the Reds' second hit when he guided a base hit back through the middle. Into his windup, the right-hander's home with the 1-0 pitch, and De La Cruz takes a look at a strike on the outside corner, backdoor breaking ball. Evens the count of one ball and one strike. Now the 1-1. Ellie takes in the dirt. Fourth inning is brought to you by Four Roses Bourbon. Four Roses, the mellow, balanced Kentucky classic. It's crafted for those home run moments. Proud sponsor of the BCL Press Club, presented by Four Roses Bourbon. Enjoy responsibly. Tyone's home with the 2-1 pitch, and Ellie watches a fastball over the outside corner called a strike. 2-2 on Ellie De La Cruz. Ellie is strikeout looking in his first at bat after the home run of Bleda. Tyone's back to the plate with a 2-2. Swung on and Ellie fouls it into the upper deck. Left side, nice catch by a fan. Standing up, reaching up with the left hand and grabbed it. Nice play. 2-2 on Ellie. And Tyone's break even pitch. Swinging a little swinging bunt tap right at home plate, but it's foul just outside the dish. Still two balls and two strikes. Reds trying to snap their four-game losing streak. They never lost more than five at any point last year. The four-game skid is the longest streak for the Reds here in the early going of 2026. 1-0 Cincinnati in the fourth, and Tyone's home with a 2-2 pitch to De La Cruz. Swinging a bouncer softly rolled up the first baseline, handled by the first baseman, diving back to the bag, Bush, and he just does tag the bag with the ball in his glove to get the out on De La Cruz. He knew he had to hurry, so he came in, got it, and then just dove to the base after fielding that ground ball.
1: He did not want to get in the way of a charging Ellie De La Cruz, who was really booking it, smelling the base hit.
0: Stewart singled up the middle.

0: corner. The pitch is too high for ball one. Breaking ball hangs upstairs. It's 1-0 on Sal Stewart. The 1-0 pitch. Swing and a miss. Fastball got it by him. Count is even. 1-1.
1: You know, Tyone is very good at kind of changing speeds on the hitter. I like to call him velocitizing the hitter. Have him look at one speed, and then he gets something a different speed.
0: Swing the ground ball. Headed for Dansby Swanson. Takes a big hop off the lip of the infield grass. Swanson gloves and throws out Stewart. Two gone here in the fourth. Let's pause for station identification on the radio.
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0: Two outs, Nathaniel Lowe. Swings the first pitch, lets a little looping liner, just out of the reach of Dansby Swanson. Leaping up to his right. Going back into the hole, just couldn't quite stretch enough to get a glove on it. It looked like he may have actually jumped a little bit too early and was on his way down. And that ball got over his glove. Kind of knuckling. It wasn't hit hard at all. Swanson kicking himself. Thought he might have had a shot at it, but just out of his reach. And Nathaniel Lowe's aboard with a two-out single. First base runner for the Reds since Sal Stewart's base hit, but not now. Spencer Steer rips a line drive between first and second. That's into right field. Back-to-back two-out hits. This one extends Steer's hit streak to 8 games.
1: Well, the last two hitters have really shown the strategy that will probably pay off the best against Jameson Taillon. He's throwing the ball outside. He's changing speeds. He's not challenging hitters on the inner part of the plate. So Nathaniel Lowe goes the other way. Spencer Steer goes the other way. And they pick up back-to-back base hits.
0: This guy here has some power the other way. That is Tyler Stevenson. Stevenson flew to center his first time up. Two on with two out. Taillon to the plate, and he misses with a breaking ball diving down and away. 1-0 on Tyler Stevenson. Stevenson at the plate with hits in 5 of his last 6 games. I mentioned before, he's hit Taillon well historically. Now Tyone's 1-0 pitch. Stevenson checked his swing and didn't offer it the pitch off the plate away. 2 balls and no strikes. Stevenson 4-17 lifetime against Taillon, including a home run. 5-for-12. The right-hander sets, and here he comes with the 2-0 pitch. Fastball down the middle. Stevenson takes it for strike one. After winning the first 12, decided by 2 or less, the Reds have now lost back-to-back games. Decided by 1 run. 2-1 pitch. And Stevenson takes a look at a strike on the inside corner. A lot of that has to do with the Reds' bullpen struggling mightily here over this recent stretch where the Reds have been struggling as a team.
1: You know, it seems like the only batter in the Reds' lineup that Taillon wants to pitch inside is Tyler Stevenson. Everybody else is staying away.
0: 2 balls and 2 strikes. Taillon comes set. And here he is with a 2-2 pitch to Tyler Stevenson. Buried a breaking ball in the dirt. Now the count runs full 3-2. So this will give Lowe and Steer both a head start. 3 balls and 2 strikes. 2 on, 2 out. Reds trying to put together a little 2-out rally against Taillon here in the 4th inning. He had retired 9 in a row before the single by Lowe. Steer on the next pitch, lace one into right. Now the 3-2 pitch to Tyler Stevenson with the runners in motion. And it's ball 4, but the Cubs want a challenge.
3: Catch a challenging to call a ball.
0: Let's see. Miguel Amaya thought it was strike 3. It is ball 4 by a hair. Oh.
3: The ball, Chicago has one challenge remaining.
0: So the Cubs lose a challenge, and now the bases are loaded with 2 outs. And

0: And Matt McClain coming up. That's also going to prompt a visit from Tommy Hottovy. He is the Cubs pitching coach. So the Reds really trying to do some damage now. After the first two batters were retired, and in order to do it, they need some production here from Matt McClain, who's been struggling mightily.
1: Well, a base hit right here for Matt McClain would go a long way for a lot of different reasons. One, including himself, to kind of get him off the schneid a little bit. You know, I think the key here for McClain is to be ready to swing the bat on the very first pitch. Tyone is a nibbler, yes, but also be willing to hit it the other way because he's not likely to come right into your kitchen and try to bust your hands.
0: Bases loaded, two outs. Matt McClain at the plate. Flew out to center his first time up. Tyone delivers a fastball down the middle for a called strike, and it's nothing and one.
1: Pretty good hit and pitch there.
0: McClain might not see a better one. Nothing and one the count. Tyone ready, sets, and here he comes for the 0-1 pitch. Swung on, fouled, straight back. He got a fastball elevated that time. And it might have been out of the zone. It was close, up near the top of the zone. 0-2 on McClain.
1: Yeah, this is where Tyone begins to try to expand the zone. A little bit of changeup down and in, slider down and away.
0: He's got McClain down to the count, 0-2. Tyone fires. Swung on, and it's lifted in the air left field. It'll send Happ back, but over in left center, Happ is there. He's got it, and the inning is over. The Reds load the bases with two outs in the fourth and threaten, but come up empty. It's still 1-0 Redlegs as we head to the bottom of the fourth at Wrigley on the Reds Radio Network.
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0: Reds have a 1-0 lead here at Wrigley Field in Chicago. Top of the order up for the Cubs in the fourth. Left-hander Abbott comes home with the first pitch, and it's in for a strike. Nothing and one on Nico Hoerner. Hoerner flew out to right field his first time up. Abbott's back home now with the 0-1 pitch. Check swing on a pitch in the dirt. Did he? Nope. Tom Hanahan had the call and the appeal down at first. One ball and one strike. Abbott's 1-1 pitch. In the dirt inside. And Hoerner ahead of the count against Abbott. Now two balls and a strike. Left-handed pitcher, right-handed batter. Abbott's faced the minimum so far. He deals, and the 2-1 is lined to left center field. That's a base hit. Hoerner will slam on the brakes around first and hang on right there with a leadoff single in the fourth inning. Cubs had a leadoff hit last inning, too. But Matt Shaw was thrown out trying to stretch it into a double after stumbling around first base. Alex Bregman's the batter now with a runner on at first and nobody out. He's talking with Abbott about his desire to get some ground balls. And these are the situations why he wants to be able to get ground balls when he needs them. The pitch is up too high so he can get a double play. It's just not that easy for a guy that's always been a fly ball pitcher his whole life.
1: I mean, he lives and dies by that four-seam fastball up around the letters. Fly, you know, ground balls are not his thing. It's almost you get them by mistake.
0: 1-0 pitch is a strike call to the inside corner of the knees. It counts one ball, one strike on Bregman.
1: He's most likely to get a ground ball on a changeup
0: right,
1: or one of those breaking pitches that he gets down and into right-handers.
0: The left-hander comes set, and here he comes with a 1-1 pitch. A little bit low and inside with a fastball there. Now 2-1 on Bregman.
1: I got to say, I do like the work that Andrew Abbott has done on his delivery. His alignment towards home plate is much better than it was at this time a couple of years ago. He straightened it out a little bit last year. It looks even better this year.
0: The 2-1. And the pitch misses down low, a curveball, and it's a 3-ball, 1-strike count. He was talking about one thing he's been working on quite a bit is getting his arm angled down a little bit. So he's actually been up higher. But then when he gets up, he's getting around the side of the baseball. Abbott's 3-1 pitch. Swung on, fouled away off the right side. And one of the things that Abbott has to be able to do, he has to be able to get on top of the baseball to throw his fastball so he gets that late life, which makes it so effective. If he's around the side of it, it just doesn't have the same zip.
1: Now, you know, sometimes you get your arm angle a little bit higher, not because you raise your arm up, but because you're tilting your spine a
0: right,
1: little bit, and you're not staying true with your core behind the ball. It's a very small adjustment, but boy, the difference is huge.
0: 3 balls and 2 strikes on Bregman. And here he comes. Payoff pitch, up and away. That's ball 4. I mean, that's almost verbatim, Chris, but what he and I were talking about with his alignment, his arm slot. Feels like he's in a much better spot now, though.
1: I think every pitcher's gone through that, and it's so hard to repeat because every day you wake up or every time you get the baseball once every 5 days, you feel different. One day you feel really strong. The other day you feel a little bit less. It's not the same day in and day out.
0: Ian Happ's up now. He shows bunt, pulls the bat back, watches a strike, a changeup from Abbott, and the count is nothing and 1 on Happ. Hoerner's at second. Bregman's at first base with nobody out. Reds are up 1-0. Cubs are threatening in the fourth inning. Pitch misses down and away. Changeup from Abbott evens the count at 1-1.
1: I was surprised to see Ian Happ shorten up the bunt. He has not had a sacrifice bunt in the last 6 years. Make it 5 years.
0: Struck out his first time up. Abbott could use one of those right here. The 1-1. And a fastball misses up and in on the hands of Happ. It is a 2-ball, 1-strike count on Happ.
1: That's a good pitch, up and in. He rarely throws up and in like that. Turn over the little bit of changeup right here and get yourself a 6-4-3 twin killing.
0: Here's the lefty's 2-1. Swinging a ground ball foul, third base side. Snapped off a breaking ball instead, and Happ grounds the curve foul. 2-2 the count on Happ. His on-base streak of 25 games, second only to the A's' Nick Kurtz, who's reached safely in 28 straight. Abbott deals the 2-2 pitch. Swing and a miss. He struck him out with a high fastball. Happ's down on strikes. A huge strikeout there for Abbott. Only his third tonight. Second time he's got Happ, and that one came at a big time.
1: Yeah, that was something that was up and out of the zone right there. Ian Happ got a little bit happy trying to chase that four-seamer up there. That was a good 5 inches above the top of the zone.
0: Not out of the woods yet. Seiya Suzuki up now. Suzuki hit that big three-run home run last night. Here's the first pitch to him in his second at-bat tonight. He watches a fastball for a called strike. Suzuki out on a fly to right to steer his first time up. Gave it a pretty good ride. Boy, that first out when you've got a runner in scoring position is so crucial. Especially when it's a non-productive out, the 0-1 down and in. Because now, even if you get a fly out or an out of some kind that moves the runner, you can still get out of the inning with any kind of out. If you get a productive out, then it sets up the possibility of a sac fly. One ball, one strike on Suzuki, and they spin and throw in behind the runner at second base, but Horner just stepping back to the bag ahead of McClain's quick tag on the throw from Abbott. One ball, one strike. First and second base, one man out. 1-0 Reds, Cubs batting in the fourth. The lefty's 1-1, and a breaking ball in the dirt. Suzuki lays off, and it's a two-ball, two-strike count. Abbott, for the most part, has been ahead of just about everybody tonight. Two balls and one strike. Here's the 2-1. Swing and a miss at a high changeup. Two balls and two strikes. I don't know that that's necessarily where you want that pitch. It was up and away from Suzuki. But he flailed at it. Almost swung through it like a fastball. Count is even. Two balls and two strikes. A look back to second. The runners have their leads. And now Abbott's just going to back off the rubber. And that's his second disengagement. He had both Horner and Bregman dancing off the bags at almost the same tempo. The 2-2. Swinging a ground ball left side. Key Brian Hayes, diving stop, goes to second one. Around to first, not in time. Great play by Key Brian Hayes to get one of the lead runners. That's Bregman at second. The Reds almost turned it into a double play. Key Brian Hayes diving to his left and then through to second from his knees. In fact, as he came up to throw, he was still skidding. A really nice play by Key Brian Hayes to get one. Bregman erased at second base, 5-4. Suzuki reaching on the fielder's choice. Nico Horner's up to third, but it doesn't matter if you're able to get Swanson right here. But one big out left to get out of the jam. The first pitch to Swanson. On the ground to Hayes. He gloves it. He'll go the short way to McClain at second, forcing out Suzuki. And Andrew Abbott wiggles out of the jam here in the fourth inning. The Cubs will leave two, and the Reds still lead it 1-0 at the end of four on the Reds Radio Network.
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0: Reds are still leading it 1-0, and D. Brian Hayes leads it off. The Reds here in the fifth. First pitch swinging. 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Tyone's 0-1 pitch. Hayes swings, rolls it on the ground to Dansby Swanson. He comes in, gloves, throws, and Hayes is the first out of the fifth inning. With one out, back to the top of the order now, and T.J. Friedl. Second game of this four-game get-together. Brady Singer takes on Colin Ray tomorrow. Rhett Lauder will pitch against Shota Imanaga in the finale Thursday. For the Reds return home, and they will welcome the Astros to town. Pitch to T.J. Friedl's low and outside. Nick Lodolo expected to start that first game back in Cincinnati on Friday night. Good to see him yesterday, the 1-0 pitch, and T.J. Friedl takes down two low. Two balls and no strikes, and he's feeling really good. And well, you could just tell how eager he is to get back at it. Two balls and no strikes on Friedl. Tyone's pitch is a strike on the inside corner around the knees. Fastball, and it's 2-1 on the Red center fielder, 0 for 2 today. Friedl's fly to center and grounded out to second base. Here he comes now, the 2-1. Check swing on a breaking ball down. Three balls and a strike on Friedl. Three-one pitch. Swing and a ground ball right side. Second baseman got a tricky hop, but the two-time gold glover Nico Horner able to glove it. Flip it over to first in time. So Friedl's out for the third time, but he's gone three balls against Tyone every time he has been up there so far. So he's seen a lot of pitches from Tyone. It just hadn't paid off for him yet. J.J. Bleday took Tyone deep in the first inning. Flew out to left field his last time up. First pitch to him here. And there for a strike. Tyone starts Bleday with a curveball. The count is nothing and one on J.J. Bleday. Tyone's into his windup. Here's the 0-1, and it's off the outside corner. One ball and one strike on Bleday. Tyone, the kick and pitch. It is just off the outside corner. Now it's 2-1. Tyone really trying to nibble today, and that's why he's had a lot of deep counts against Reds hitters. He's home with a 2-1. Tried the outside corner again to J.J. Bleday. Didn't get the call. And it's 3-1. He's in the fifth inning right now at 82 pitches. That's down the middle for a called strike. Counts full on Blade. He's only surrendered four hits and walked one. Otherwise, that pitch count would be even higher. 3-2 on Blade. Left-handed hitter, right-handed throwing Tyone. Infield plays him to pull straight away in the outfield. 3-2 pitch. Strike three called. Got him looking. Cutter across the knees. Froze him. And J.J. Blade is down on strikes. Fourth strikeout of the game for Jameson Tyone. Still 1-0 Reds. We're halfway through it at Wrigley on the Reds Radio Network.
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0: Reds are up 1-0 as the Cubs bat in the bottom of the fifth inning. Wrigley Field in Chicago. Andrew Abbott did a great job to pitch out of some trouble in the fourth inning. First pitch to Michael Busch. His breaking ball that dives down and away for ball one. 1-0 to count on Busch. Busch, one of three strikeouts today. Busch has struck out once. Ian Happ has struck out twice. That's it. Swinging a foul at the plate. One ball, one strike. But Andrew Abbott's not out there trying to strike everybody out. He's only at 57 pitches as he works here to Busch to begin this inning.
1: I really believe this is the best I've seen Andrew Abbott's pitching delivery all year long.
0: Well, this is a Cubs team that handles left-handers, too. The 1-1. Swung on, fouled back, out of play. I mean, this looks like vintage Andrew Abbott. This is what we're used to watching.
1: It's actually a little bit better for me because he's throwing more fastballs on the third base side of home plate. He was always a guy that lived and died by that high outside fastball and then a little bit of breaking ball back door. Now he's using the more of the entire plate, reminding me even more of being like Tom Browning.
0: Here's the 1-2 pitch. Swing and a line drive, base hit into right field. Third straight inning, the Cubs have had the leadoff man aboard with a base hit, or at least had a leadoff single. I shouldn't say they had their leadoff man on back in the third inning because he was thrown out trying to stretch the single into a double, but still a leadoff hit nonetheless for Michael Busch. And now here is the guy that had the leadoff single but was thrown out going to second, Matt Shaw.
1: Busch did a good job staying back on that breaking ball right there.
0: Tell you what, talking about how it's a little more Browning-esque, this version of Andrew Abbott. That is really high praise. First pitch to Shaw, taking low for ball one.
1: I was just always impressed with Tom Browning and his ability to pitch inside consistently. And even though he was not a hard thrower, he was right in the same range, maybe even a little bit less velocity than Abbott.
0: The 1-0. Abbott delivers, and Shaw watches a breaking ball spin in there for a called strike, 1-1. I mean, is that all about setup? Is that how you're able to effectively pitch inside when you don't throw as hard?
1: It's actually getting it to a spot that you want and knowing the hitters that you can go in on and those that you cannot.
0: One ball, one strike on Shaw. Abbott fires, and Shaw swings and fouls it off the right side, twisting back into the seats out of play.
1: You know, hitters can't handle pitches on all different parts of the strike zone. So you've got guys that like the ball in. You've got guys that clear their hips open. They step in the bucket. You don't want to pitch them in. You've got guys that dive over the plate. Those are the guys that are looking for it away. It's pretty simple when you break it down.
0: The 1-2 pitch, and Shaw lifts it in the air. Right side, out goes McClain into short right field. Steers in, it'll be McClain to make the catch. That's the first out of the fifth inning. Hey, Reds fans, Kroger gives you more ways to save. Low prices in every aisle, digital coupons in the app, and fuel points to save up to a dollar per gallon. Kroger, official grocery partner of the Reds. With one out, Miguel Amaya stands in. First pitch, cut on and missed. The changeup. Boy, Amaya was sitting fastball, got changeup, and he was way out in front. Nothing in one on Amaya. Out on a fly to right, his first time up tonight. Abbott's home with the 0-1 pitch to Miguel Amaya. Off the plate outside. You know, you're talking about what has made Abbott so good today, and it always makes me think, when you go through tough times in this game, you got to figure out a way to get better as a result of it. And it kind of makes me think that maybe Abbott has done that. He's figured out how to get through tough times, and in doing so, you sometimes figure out a way to get even better than you were before. The pitch is way high and outside. Two balls and a strike on Miguel Amaya.
1: Well, he was an all-star last year. It was not a fluke season. So you got to figure he's going to figure it out as long as he stays healthy.
0: Two balls and a strike. Abbott throws and Amaya takes down low. It's a three-ball, one-strike count. He's dealing with the number eight hitter right now in this Cubs lineup. As I mentioned, Cubs are one of the better teams in baseball against left-handed pitching. They're hitting 279 collectively against southpaws, the pitch. And it's up and in, ball four. He missed there with the fastball. Amaya works the one-out walk, and now the Cubs have runners at first and second base with one away. That 279 collective average is 29 points better than what they hit against right-handed pitchers. So Abbott has had his work cut out for him, but to this point, he's been up to the task. Tyler Stevenson's out of the mound now to pay Abbott a visit while they chat. Let's pause for station identification. Up.
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0: Now the number nine hitter, Pete Crow Armstrong. Left-handed hitter, left-handed pitcher. And Abbott turns it loose and misses too high. A fastball upstairs for ball one, 1-0.
1: It's in these situations that I've always believed that left-handed hitters become good high ball hitters against left-handed pitchers.
0: Abbott delivers, swing, and that one's fouled back. Care to explain?
1: Yeah, I'm not really sure why. I think Pete Crow Armstrong's a good high ball hitter anyway, the way he holds a bat very flat. But I think that left-handed hitters have a hard time with that pitch down and away. So they become better hitters on pitches that are up in the zone a little bit flatter, and they put a good flat swing on it.
0: The 1-1. And, boy, Abbott didn't miss by much. And in fact, Stevenson wants to challenge.
16: Catcher's challenging to call a ball.
0: It was right over the outer half of the plate. Looked like it split the outside edge. Let's see if the ABS thinks so. It does. That's a strike, and it flips the count.
16: Cincinnati has two challenges remaining.
0: Well, that is a huge call to overturn, because instead of it being 2-1, it's 1-2. And Chris, as you well know, that 1-1 pitch is one of the most important pitches of an at-bat.
1: Tyler Stevenson is an ABS witch.
0: One ball, two strikes on Pete Crow Armstrong. Abbott fires. Swing and a miss. He struck him out. Got him with a breaking ball in the dirt. Pete Crow Armstrong strikes out. That's four for Abbott. Now with two outs, back to the top of the order, and Nico Hoerner.
1: That's one of the worst swings I've seen Pete Crow Armstrong take. After seeing that fastball just nipping the outside corner, drop that hook on him. Can't hit that.
0: First pitch to Horner. Fastball strike at the knees. Back-to-back innings now that Abbott's been in a little bit of trouble. They had his feet to the fire in the fourth inning. And now Horner wants to call time after the first pitch changeup hit the outside corner knee high for strike one. Cubs had runners at first and second with nobody out in the fourth, and somehow Abbott wiggled out of the jam. The 0-1. Low and in with a fastball. One ball, one strike on Horner.
1: You know, they've got a lot of pretty good players on this Cubs team. Obviously, they spend $100 million more than the Reds do on their payroll, but I like Nico Horner best of all. He is a good-looking hitter.
0: Came in hitting .299. He's one for two tonight. The 1-1. He swings, laces a line drive to center. Friedel started in, now scurries back and makes the catch, and the inning is over again. Abbott able to get out of the jam. The Cubs strand two more here in the fifth, and we go to the sixth. It's still the Reds 1, Cubs nothing on the Reds Radio Network.
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0: A little insurance is never a bad thing. Reds are looking for that as they come to bat here in the sixth inning, still leading it 1-0. Trying to snap a couple of streaks here, the Reds are. First pitch, Tyone 2, De La Cruz is off the plate outside. Reds are trying to snap their own losing streak. They've lost 5 of 6, including 4 straight. They're also trying to snap the Cubs' 12-game winning streak here at Wrigley, and they've won 6 straight overall. Here's the 1-0. De La Cruz takes off the outside corner. In fact, the Cubs are the best team in baseball over the last 19. They have won 16 of the last 19 games. They are playing great right now. 2-0 pitch, and Ellie's standing there like a statue, and he takes down low. Fastball from Tyone is 3-0. We've seen Ellie do that quite a bit. You see Sal Stewart do it from time to time. The 3-0 pitch, De La Cruz swings, sends one high in the air toward the left field corner, but Happ's back on it. He's there, and he'll make the catch for the first out of the sixth inning. With one out, Sal Stewart bats. Stewart, 1-for-3. Has one of the Reds' 4 hits in this game. Cubs only have 3 so far. Pitch to Stewart is swung on and fouled back. Sal grounded one right back through the middle his first time up.
1: You know, Tyone just seems like the kind of pitcher that he gives you a comfortable 0-for-3 or a comfortable 0-for-4. You come back thinking, man, I saw the ball, I just missed it.
0: The 0-1. Sal goes the other way and pops it up. back behind the Reds' first base dugout. Well, back into the seats. No balls and two strikes here on Sal.

0: Right-hander against right-hander. Stewart waiting on Jameson Taillon. And here it comes. He lays off the breaking ball in the dirt outside. .29 RBIs for Stewart. Still leads National League rookies, and he takes down and away. The count evens at 2 balls and 2 strikes. Cubs have Javier Assad starting to throw now in their bullpen. Taillon back into his windup, and the 2-2. And Sal fouls it back. Still 2 balls and 2 strikes on Sal Stewart. Right-hander home with a kick and pitch. Down and in. A changeup fading out of the zone on Stewart. The count runs full at 3-2. Another long at bat here against Jameson Taillon. He's home with a payoff pitch. Swung on, and again, Sal fouls it into the upper deck, deep down the right field line, well back into the seats.
1: So Taillon has thrown like 95 pitches now. I got to figure that 80 of them have been like nibbler pitches.
0: Yeah. Hey, he hasn't thrown many in the heart of the plate, has he? Payoff pitch. Swung on again, fouled back out of play. That's back onto the roof.
1: And when he does, like that last one he just threw to Sal Stewart, he's got just enough on it that they're on it, but they're a hair late, and they foul a straight back. That's where that long stride to home comes in.
0: Payoff pitch again. Ground ball foul, third base side. 9 pitches in this at-bat so far between Sal Stewart and Jameson Taillon. And the beat goes on. Creeping toward 100 pitches, Taillon with the 10th pitch of this at-bat to Sal Stewart. Again, the 3-2. Swing and a foul tip. The catcher holds on to strike 3. And after all that, Stewart strikes out.
1: On an eye-high changeup. Go figure.
0: So now two gone, and Nathaniel Lowe makes his way up there. Lowe blooped a single into short left field with 2 outs back in the 4th inning. And he takes up and away. 4-1. 1-0 on Nathaniel Lowe. Lowe now 3-for-8 lifetime against Taillon. The pitch to him is swung on, and it is clobbered to right field. Hit a ton. It is gone. Nathaniel Lowe got a cutter down and in, turned on it, and shot it out of here to right. 2-0 Reds on Lowe's 6th home run of the year.
1: That was an absolute bullet on a pitch. It was down and in, the old left-handed wheelhouse coming into play.
0: Boy, he dropped the bat head on it, and he knew it. There wasn't much doubt about that. He walloped it. And that's going to be the end of the night for Jameson Taillon. He's going to be done right at 100 pitches with Javier Assad ready to go in the Reds bullpen and Spencer Steer coming to the plate. So new pitcher to tell you about when we come back. Pitching change made in the 6th, but the Reds now leading the Cubs 2-0 here at Wrigley on the Reds Radio Network.
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1: Assad is the pitcher that Craig Council will summon from the Cubs bullpen. He's a right-hander. We've seen him before. He had 29 starts in 2024 for the Cubs. Last year, he was sidelined with some injuries, including an oblique that kept him out until May. Overall, he's kind of a guy that is an innings filler, in and out of the bullpen a little bit, but he is the ultimate pitch-to-contact guy. He is not a strikeout pitcher at all.
0: Assad deals with Spencer Steer, and the first pitch is breaking ball in there for strike. Nothing and one. Steer extended his modest hit streak to 8 games with his fourth inning single. He's 1-for-2 tonight. Assad turns it loose, and Steer takes a look at a strike, and he's down 0-2. So Steer probably pretty familiar now at this point with what Assad has to offer. No balls, 2 strikes, and the 0-2 pitch off the outside corner. 1 ball and 2 strikes. The 1-2, and he buried a breaking ball in the dirt. Two balls and 2 strikes now on Spencer Steer. The right-hander delivers the break-even pitch. Swinging a ground ball rolled right to the third baseman, Matt Shaw. He fields, throws close at first. Steer hustling down the line, but Shaw's throw in time to get him. And the side is retired. But Nathaniel Lowe adds to the Reds' lead. A solo blast of his own, the second home run of the night for the Reds. And it's 2-0 as we head to the bottom of the sixth inning at Wrigley Field in Chicago on the Reds Radio Network.
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0: Are up 2-0 over the Cubs as Chicago bats here in the sixth inning. Alex Bregman to lead it off for Chicago. And the first pitch on the way. Right in there for a called strike. Nothing and one on Bregman. Bregman is grounded to short. He also walked. A couple of solo home runs for the Reds so far in this one today. The pitch, Bregman takes just off the inside corner. Breaking ball from Abbott. Evens the count at one ball and one strike. J.J. Blade got the Reds scoring start in the first inning. Solo home run, and then Nathaniel Lowe adding to it with a solo blast last inning with two outs. The pitch in the dirt inside. And it's a two-ball, one-strike count on Bregman. Abbott's at 78 pitches as he works to Bregman here in the sixth inning. The left-hander's 2-1. Way off the outside corner. Changeup got away from him a little bit there. He's only allowed three hits, but those three hits have been leadoff singles each of the last three innings. Abbott's been in a little bit of trouble the last two, but worked out of it. 3-1, and this one's whacked to center field. Friedel's back, though. He's got it. He'll make the catch straightaway center field, and Bregman's the first out of the sixth inning. If you're listening tonight on your car or truck radio, please remember to buckle your safety belt. This message brought to you by the Ohio Department of Public Safety. If you're not buckled up, what's holding you back? The Reds do have Connor Phillips getting loose behind Andrew Abbott out of their bullpen. Abbott's first pitch on the way, and a strike on the inside corner, knee-high to Ian Happ, and it's nothing and one on Happ. Happ has struck out both times he's faced the lefty Abbott so far tonight. Here he comes. Swung on, fouled back, and it's quickly nothing and two on Happ. Four strikeouts total for Abbott so far. Abbott back into his windup, and here's the 0-2. Swing, there's a one hopper to the left. Diving stop, McClain pops to his feet, throws, got him. Great play, Matt McClain. A sinking one hop bullet to McClain's left, and he reached out and laid out for it. Almost Superman style, belly flopping into the grass and gets the out.
1: Now, the infield play that has been behind Andrew Abbott tonight has been awfully good. Key Brian Hayes robbed the base hit earlier, got an out of that line drive that he dove for. That one was a beautiful play by McClain.
0: It's worthy of a star. Seiya Suzuki's up.
1: At least two stars.
0: First pitch to Seiya Suzuki in there for strike. What would you say? It's a three-star scale?
1: I'm a five-star.
0: Oh, yeah, five-star.
1: I'm giving
0: okay.
1: him probably three and a half on that one.
0: Yeah, that's, yeah.
1: Maybe even four.
0: It's a good play. The 0-1 to Seiya Suzuki. Swung on, twisting toward the seats, and foul. Out of play down the right field line. It's a no-ball, two-strike count on Seiya Suzuki. He's 0-2. He's flied to right. Hit into a fielder's choice his last time up to the third baseman, Key Brian Hayes. Made a nice play, almost turned it into a double play. Laying out to his left, as Chris just mentioned. The infield play behind Abbott has been tremendous. He's got Suzuki down to the count, 0-2 here in the sixth. Trying to get through this one with six shutout. The 0-2 pitch, just a little bit low, the breaking ball. One ball and two strikes on Seiya Suzuki. Abbott back into his windup, and the lefty's 1-2. And a changeup. Fading down and away from the right-handed hitting Suzuki, evens the count at two balls and two strikes. Suzuki with six home runs on the year, waiting on Abbott in the 2-2. Blown inside. The count fills up 3-2. Well, we told you that Jameson Taillon came into tonight's game. Tied for the league lead in home runs allowed. He gave up two more tonight, giving him 11 surrendered on the year. And those are the difference in the game right now. Three balls, two strikes on Suzuki, and Abbott's payoff pitch. Fastball just off the inside corner for ball four. So Abbott had him down to the count 0-2. Ends up walking him, and Suzuki's aboard with two outs here in the sixth.
1: But even though he walked him on that pitch, I am really happy to see Andrew Abbott getting after it with a fastball on the inner part of the plate to right-handers. This is something that's going to really help him down the line.
0: He deals with Dansby Swanson now. The runner at first and two outs. Abbott from the belt. The pause and pitch. Low, ball one. Swanson's 0 for 2. He's grounded to short and hit into a fielder's choice to the third baseman, ending the Cubs' threat in the fourth inning. Really their best threat to this point of the game. Former first overall pick out of Vandy in 2015. The 1-0 pitch. Swanson didn't 1-2 but went around. And the count is even, one ball and one strike. Came over to the Cubs after seven tremendous years in Atlanta. His last two were his two best years. The 1-1 pitch. Swanson rips a line drive into center field. That's a base hit. Suzuki's up to second base and holding. And the line drive single to center by Dansby Swanson. Now the Cubs have a little two-out threat working, and Tyler Stevenson's going to go buy a little time and talk with Abbott here.
1: Well, the good news here is that they've got a left-hander coming up in Michael Busch. Now, Busch had a base hit last time up on a breaking ball. We'll see how Abbott goes about getting him out this time.
0: Former Dodger first-round pick back in 2019. Second youngest of seven. Busch at the plate with two on and two out. Left-hander against left-hander. Abbott delivers. And the first pitch is in for a strike. Nothing and one to count on Michael Busch. Led off the fifth inning with a base hit. Cubs have four hits tonight. The pitch to Busch. Fastball well thrown. And Abbott's got him down to the count 0-2.
1: I got to believe that Busch was up there looking for breaking ball, because he just took two fastballs right down the can.
0: When you see that, do you throw him a third fastball?
1: I'm throwing that breaking ball down the dirt.
0: Here's the 0-2 pitch. Off the outside corner. It was a third fastball off the outside corner. It's 1-2. One ball, two strikes. First and second base, two outs. And here's Abbott with the 1-2 pitch. And he buried the breaking ball that time. Busch laid off, and it's even 2-2. Western and Southern Financial Group wants to strike out cancer every time a Reds pitcher strikes out a batter. Western and Southern donates to support cancer research, education, and care in the greater Cincinnati area. When it comes to fighting cancer, we're all in this together. And Abbott's home with the 2-2 pitch. A little bit too high of the fastball. Another batter that Abbott had 0-2 that he works full. Seiya Suzuki was down to the count 0-2. And then eventually worked a walk with two outs in the sixth. Swanson singled behind him. And now the 3-2 pitch to Busch. High ball four, and they're loaded. Second walk of this inning with two outs, and Andrew Abbott is beside himself, and Terry Francona is on his way out of the Reds' first base dugout. Boy, Andrew Abbott is really not happy. He continues to jerk his head and pump his fist. I mean, he is unnerved after the two walks he's issued here in this sixth inning. Terry Francona will take the ball from his left-handed starter. Pitching change made in the sixth, presented by Wolbers Mustard. Wolbers Mustard, let's put some mustard on it. We'll tell you all about the new pitcher when we come back here in the sixth with the bases loaded and two outs. The Reds leading it 2-0 on the Reds Radio Network.
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1: Our Wolvers mustard called the bullpen. We'll bring in Connor Phillips, the 25-year-old right-hander that he's got great stuff. And when his stuff is in the strike zone, it's as good as anybody on this ball club. But he has 19 walks along with those 19 strikeouts in 17 games pitched for the Reds.
0: Don't need a strikeout here, just need an out. And it's going to be against Moises Ballesteros, who's off the bench. A left-handed hitter to hit against Connor Phillips. First pitch on the way. Ballesteros swings and misses the first pitch breaking ball. Strike one. Ballesteros hitting 306 this year. Six home runs, 18 driven in.

for strike two. They are on their feet at Wrigley. Cubs have the bases loaded. Two outs. Reds leading it 2-0 in the bottom of the sixth inning. And here's Phillips with the 0-2 pitch. Swinging a little weak tapper back to the mound. Phillips has it, underhands to Stevenson, just in time to get Suzuki at the plate, and the inning is over. So the Cubs leave them loaded in the sixth, and the Reds still lead it 2-0 as we go back to Chris in the seventh on the Reds Radio Network.

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3: Tyler Stevenson steps in here. He is 0 for 1. He's got a walk to his credit and a fly ball to center. And Assad fires it and it's fouled off. It's an 0-1 count. Boy, the Reds squeaked out of a bases-loaded situation there. Connor Phillips comes in, throws three consecutive strikes, gets a little ground ball, and just like that, the Reds come to bat now with a 2-0 lead. One ball, one strike as that breaking ball misses outside. Assad, a right-hander, 28 years old from Tijuana, Mexico. Stevenson awaits, and a check swing at the plate. Got it on the bat that time, and that's a foul ball. Tried to get out of the way of that ball, Stevenson did, but it ended up touching the bat. So now Tyler is in a 1-2 count. Reds in the bottom third of their lineup. Stevenson, McClain, and Key Brian Hayes due up. Assad fires and it's fouled straight back. Assad wearing a bright red glove, red spikes, coming to the plate, overhand delivery, breaking ball. Did he go? He did. They're going to check down to first base, and Tom Hanahan says that Tyler Stevenson went after that pitch, and that's a strikeout. And that's the way we start the seventh inning. Now Matt McClain. McClain, a couple of fly balls, one to center, one to left. And the first pitch from Assad is taken on the outside corner. That's a strike. Little slider down and away. Rocking and firing Assad, and that one bounces. It's 1-1.

0: strike. Assad really fills the role with the Cubs bullpen. You don't hear this term very much anymore. He's a swingman. Used to be that a swingman would start some games, come out of the bullpen. Assad can do both. And a pitch to McClain is hit in the air to right field, and just about right at the right fielder, Seiya Suzuki. And two down in the seventh. And now Key Brian Hayes. Hayes, a good night at the plate last night. He walked and hit a two-run home run into the bleachers in left field. Assad from the very first base side of the rubber spins a breaking ball that misses down and away. Hayes narrow stance, holds the bat high, kind of rocks his bat back and forth, weight on his back foot, and a pitch is right across the letters for a strike. Boy, Hayes wants to challenge that, but he's not going to. He would have won the challenge had he done it. Pitch a little bit up. Here's the 1-1 count pitch. Swung on and popped up. In the infield, there goes the second baseman, Nico Horner, ranging into shallow right field, and he puts it away for a 1-2-3 inning for the Reds in the seventh. Cubs come to bat. They're down by two. 2-0 Reds over the Cubs on the Reds Radio Network.
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0: to the bottom of the seventh inning. It is a 2-0 ball game in favor of the Reds. Reds two runs on five hits, and Connor Phillips on the hill and fires a little breaking ball right in there to Miguel Amaya. Amaya, right-handed hitter. He's walked once. He's flown out the right field. And the Cubs catcher swings and misses. Can't catch up with that slider, and he's down 0-2. Phillips just trying to erase the memory of his last outing. That's when he was brought into the game in Pittsburgh and proceeded to walk four straight batters. Two of them came around to score, did not retire a batter, and that's the kind of thing that leaves a bad taste in your mouth. Swing and a miss. Got him on strikes that time, and a three-pitch strikeout for Connor Phillips to start the bottom of the seventh.
1: Well, you got to love the way that he came out of the bullpen and attacked Moises Ballesteros in the sixth inning. Bases loaded, no place to put him. Undeterred, he just filled up the strike zone against him and got weak contact, and now he strikes out Amaya to start the inning.
0: Pete Crow Armstrong, the left-handed hitter, awaits and swung on, and that is foul off to the left side. A little bit late on the fastball there. Armstrong, 233 hitter. He's hit three home runs this year. Batting down in the number nine spot against the lefty Abb, and that's a pitch inside, and he wants a review. And then he said, no, I really don't. So he put a little fake job on the home plate umpire, Jacob Metz.
1: Terry Francona saying, well, wait, what?
2: Batter's challenging the call of strike.
0: Once you ask for one, you've got to accept it.
1: And it worked out.
0: And it's a ball, and he wins it. He didn't want to do it anyway.
2: Close over, try to fix the ball.
0: He tapped the top of his hat. Then he tried to tell the umpire, no, I was just itching my ear. And he didn't believe it. Terry Francona complained, and as it turned out, it goes in favor of the Cubs. It's a 1-1 count now. Pete Crow Armstrong laughing in the batter's box and swings and hits a shot right back through the box. That's a base hit right there as he put the wood to that one. One of the more unusual at-bats you will see. So now we turn the lineup over, and it gets a little bit dangerous right here in this two-run ball game. Nico Horner, Alex Bregman, and Ian Happ, if we get that far. Pete Crow Armstrong, medium lead at first, and a pitch is inside to Horner, and he did not go, and it's 1-0. Horner's made good contact tonight, a fly ball to right, a base hit in the left center, and a line drive right at the center fielder. There goes the runner, Armstrong, throw to second base, safe. Had a big jump. Connor Phillips a little bit deliberate to home plate. Did not give Tyler Stevenson much of an opportunity to gun down that runner. And the Cubbies have a runner in scoring position at second in the name of Pete Crow Armstrong.
1: Yeah, he actually got kind of a head start. Had taken an extra step and almost left a little bit too early, but never went back. So he had a huge head start.
0: The 1-1 pitch. Nico Horner watches it outside, 2-1.
1: It's funny how much of a difference that one step can make when trying to steal a base. And it probably made the difference right there. It was a good throw by Stevenson.
0: Reds trying to find their way through the last three innings of this game with a 2-0 lead, and that one misses outside. Fastball at 98, but it's a 3-1 count. Phillips checks the runner at second, and a pitch is ball four. All the misses in this at-bat by Connor Phillips were down and away, the same spot that he found himself couldn't get away from when he had that wildness in Pittsburgh. So now a base hit and a walk have brought the go-ahead run to the plate in the form of Alex Bregman. Bregman, three home runs on the year. He's driven in 12. And a breaking ball strike. That's a good one there, right on the inside corner. Phillips out of the stress, checks the runner at second, pitch to Bregman, swung on, that's going to be a base hit in the left field. They're going to wave him around, here comes the run in, and it'll be a 2-1 ball game as Alex Bregman picked on a breaking ball and lined it in the left field. And the Cubs have got a little rally going here in the seventh inning. And a slow walk by Derry Johnson comes out to the mound here.
1: I mentioned before that the Reds' bullpen over this losing streak has been not good. And so I'm sure the way things have been going, you can't help but wonder who do the Reds have right now that can put out the fire. The bullpen has been good all year. And I mean really good. For much of the season, they've been the best bullpen in baseball up until about the last week.
0: Well, the Cubs have a little momentum going in this inning. A strikeout to start the inning off, and then a base hit, a walk, a stolen base, another base hit by Alex Bregman brings a run in. And Sam Ball, the lefty, is up in the bullpen for the Reds. Ian Happ, switch hitter, batting left-handed here against the right-handed throwing Connor Phillips. Straight up and down stance is Ian Happ, and a fake throw to second base, and that's one disengagement there for Phillips. Horner on second, Bregman on first. Horner's got good speed, Bregman about average. And Ian Happ takes it a little bit low on the inside corner. That's a ball. Had the plate, did not have the height. Good crowd tonight. Most of them are on their feet right here now at Wrigley Field. There's a pitch just off the plate. That's a ball. Happ looking for something to hit, and Connor Phillips looking for something to get into the strike zone. Breaking ball, swing and a miss. Came up with a good pitch there. It's funny how it seems like Connor Phillips has a better chance of throwing a strike with a breaking ball than he does with a fastball. Here is the pitch, and it's downstairs. A fastball at 99, a little bit too low, and it's three balls and a strike.
1: And immediately you're to your point.
0: So Ian Happ has done his damage in his career against this Red Legs ball club. Here's the 3-1, swung on and fouled off. It was a breaking ball right on the inner part of the plate.
1: Well, the scary part is you noticed it, and I would have to believe that the Cubs hitters have noticed that same thing as well.
0: Seiya Suzuki on deck. Three balls, two strikes, one out, couple of runners on. The tying run on at second base, and the pitch is a swing and a miss. Got him on a breaking ball, and Ian Happ goes down on strikes.
1: You may be aware of it. You may know it. Sometimes it's still hard to lay off, especially when it's a good pitch like that. It was probably a strike whether he swung or not.
0: With one out to go and a couple of runners on base, that tying run on second, Connor Phillips staring down Seiya Suzuki. Suzuki 0 for 2 with a walk. And a breaking ball on the inner part of the plate. That's a strike. Big curving, sweeping curveball from Phillips. Peering into Tyler Stevenson. Modest leads by the Cubs runners, and the pitch by Phillips is a breaking ball down and away. Suzuki awaits. Holds that bat way well away from him, high, and the pitch is a check swing, and he went. I think it was a strike anyway, and it's a one ball, two strike count now to Seiya Suzuki. That fastball at 99 right across the letters. Ahead in the count. Here's the pitch. Swung on. Hit well, but foul down the right field line. Just a hair late as Suzuki on that heater. We've seen him over the years. Seiya Suzuki is one of the better fastball hitters around. I got to figure that we're going to be looking at a couple of breaking balls here back-to-back. One ball, two strikes. Breaking ball off the corner. That's 2-2. Connor Phillips steps back onto the mound. He's got his sign. And to the plate with the 2-2 pitch. Swinging a ground ball. That is right to Ellie De La Cruz. He flips it over to Matt McClain, covering second base. And Connor Phillips has pitched himself out of the jam. The Cubs score one. We go to the top of the eighth. Tommy back with the play-by-play. Reds 2, Cubs 1 on the Reds Radio Network.
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0: Greg Council will go to the bullpen, and he will bring in a brand-new pitcher. It is a 32-year-old right-hander from Riverside, California, Jacob Webb. Webb originally came up with the Atlanta Braves. Last year, he pitched in Texas 55 games. He's been a workhorse.
1: He goes to work now against T.J. Friedel, and Friedel swings and fouls away the first pitch for strike one. Top of the order for the Reds here in the eighth inning. Friedel, Vlade, De La Cruz. If anybody gets on, Sal Stewart against Webb. The right-hander kicks, delivers, and Friedel checks his swing and a pitch up. Count is even, one ball and one strike on Friedel. Now the 1-1. Swing and a miss and a changeup down, and Friedel right over the top of it. It's a ball and two strikes on TJ. 0 for 3 tonight. 0 for 6 now in the series. He is twice grounded out to the second baseman, also flied to center. Friedel uses timeout out of the box. Back in again. Big bend at the knees. Bat resting on his back shoulder. Now he points it up. The pitch. Down and in with a changeup from Webb. Two balls and two strikes. To Tony Santillan's loosening now in the Reds' bullpen. The 2-2. Friedl goes the other way and sends it foul into the seats down the left field line. Another good crowd at Wrigley Field, as there often is. The cold not deterring many. It was a little bit of a late arriving crowd tonight. 6:40 first pitch, 57 degrees when we got started. But still 34,777 turned out. Friedl fouls it straight back. Still two balls and two strikes on Friedl. Hasn't warmed up any. Down to 52 degrees now. It's going to be chilly again tomorrow night. Temperature expected to be in the mid-50s tomorrow. Upper 50s for the finale on Thursday. 2-2 on Friedl. The pitch, swing the bouncing ball right side. First baseman way off the bag. Gloves it under hands of the pitcher. Webb covering at the bag. Push to Webb for the out. One down in the eighth. Let's get the answer to our trivia question. You probably forgot about it by now. Four catchers in Major League history have won league batting titles. One of those catchers played for both the Cubs and Reds during his career. Who is it? A, Johnny Edwards. B, Bubbles Hargrave. Or C, Ernie Lombardi. You said Ernie. I said Bubbles. Correct answer is... Do you want to stay, by the way, with Ernie?
0: I'm staying with Ernie.
1: Correct answer is... B, Eugene Bubbles Hargrave.
0: That's two in a row for you.
1: Wow, I'm on fire. I'm trying to channel these good vibes down to that first base dugout. 1-0 outside on the first pitch to J.J. Bladé. Bladé went deep his first time up since he's flied to left and struck out looking. The 1-0. Bladé whacks this in the air center field. Hit pretty well, but Pete Crow Armstrong has a beat on it. He'll make the catch. A few strides shy of the track for the second out of the eighth inning. So, Bubbles Hargrave led the National League with a .353 batting average in 1962 and is one of only four catchers to win a league batting title. Hargrave played for the Cubs, as you may remember, from 1913 to 1915 and was a Red from 1921 to 1928. Those were back in your peak fandom days, right? Strike to Ellie De La Cruz. Fastball on the count is nothing and one. Ellie looking for his first hit of the night after a three-hit game last night. Right-hander with a kick and pitch. Ellie takes a breaking ball in the dirt. Count is even. One ball and one strike on De La Cruz. Wands the bat out over the plate. The 1-1. Off the outside corner. It's a two-ball, one-strike count on Ellie. Signal given. The 2-1. Swing and a miss. Changeup, and he had Ellie all out in front of it. Count is even at two balls and two strikes. Two to one, Reds have the lead in the eighth. The 2-2 pitch, swinging a ground ball right side, backhanded by Bush, knocks it down, and he can't find the handle. He backhanded it, but didn't field it cleanly, and then tried to grab it and underhand it to the pitcher Webb at the bag in one motion, and instead of that, he just ended up just kind of rolling it over to Webb, and Webb laying out on his belly trying to stretch for it. I mean, the way that Bush tried to roll that over to first base or underhand it, you would have thought the ball was a wet bar of soap.
0: I really do believe that the speed of Ellie De La Cruz huffing it down the line had something to do with Bush panicking like that. I mean, that's what it looked like to me.
1: Probably an error on Bush. I believe it's got to be, doesn't it? We'll see how it's scored. It is. 8-3.
0: It's about the only way you get errors nowadays is on throws.
1: Yeah, that's about it. It's tough. Belly off the bag at first base, and the first pitch to Sal Stewart. Swinging and a foul tip. Now the Cubs picked De La Cruz off yesterday. See if they have a similar play working today. Remember, in that ball game, they pulled the first baseman way off the bag over at first and then had him go back to the base on the move over. It was Bush at first base yesterday. Here's the 0-1. Bush playing a little closer to the bag now. Ellie, pretty good lead, not going. Swinging and a miss at a fastball over the outside corner, and Sal down 0-2.
0: I made a video about that particular play this morning, explained how the Cubs did it. Also, the fact that there could have been obstruction in that play. Put it out there on my Twitter account if anybody's interested in taking a look at that.
1: That would be at ThinkPitch, Twitter account. 0-2.
0: Got to spend your mornings doing something.
1: A right-hander fires. Swing and a miss. Bumped the fastball right on by Sal Stewart. He's down on strikes. And the inning is over. So that'll do it for the Reds in the eighth. We go to the bottom of the eighth inning. Reds 2, Cubs 1 on the Reds Radio Network.
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0: A Wolvers mustard pitching chain by Terry Francona will bring in the big right-hander from Fort Worth, Texas, Tony Santion, now 29 years old. Santion having a good year. Overall, he has pitched in 15 ball games, earned run average, very good at 2.5. And he comes in this ball game to protect the one-run lead. Wolvers mustard, puts some mustard on it.
1: Santion will go to work against Dansby Swanson. A couple other changes to pass along to you here in a moment. First, the first pitch to Swanson. Way in off the plate for ball one. The count is 1-0. Dane Myers has entered the game, and he has taken over in center field. T.J. Friedel moves from center field to left field. 1-0 the count on Dansby Swanson, and Santion's pitch. Grounded foul outside of third. Count evens at 1-1. Make sure you stay tuned after the game. It'll have the Toyota Tundra star of the game, plus all the scores around the major leagues. A couple of games washed out today, breaking ball down and away. In fact, I think the one in Colorado, I don't think you can say it was washed out. It was snowed out on Cinco de Mayo.
0: When it finally does melt, it'll be a washout.
1: Yeah, there you go. Here's the 2-1 to Swanson. He swings, reaching for it, pops into the air to short center. Dane Myers will come in and make the catch, and there's one gone of the eighth. Let's pause for station identification.
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1: With Chris Welsh, I'm Tommy Thraw. Great to be with you from Wrigley Field in Chicago, where the Reds own a 2-1 lead. Now Michael Busch bats, and he swings. He drives it high in the air, deep right center field. Back it goes and gone. Halfway up the bleachers and right, Michael Busch has tied this game for Chicago with a solo home run, his third of the year. His second hit tonight, and we're even at two. Well, I mentioned that the Reds' bullpen has been struggling. Boy, have they over the last eight games. Collectively, allowing 34 runs coming into tonight, over 31 and a third innings pitched. Opponents have hit to the tune of an 1114 OPS against the Reds.
0: Big league average is around 760.
1: Well, I'll put it in a little perspective for you. Aaron Judge, since the start of the 2022 season, has an OPS of 1113. So, basically, teams are Aaron Judge against the Reds' bullpen over the last week plus. Here's Michael Conforto, last night's hero, going to hit for Moises Ballesteros, and the pitch is a strike. Actually, he's not hitting for Ballesteros. He's actually hitting for Nicky Lopez. Ballesteros came on to hit for Shaw, hit into a fielder's choice to end the Cubs' threat in the sixth. Lopez took over. Now Michael Conforto watches a breaking ball down and in. The count is even, one ball and one strike. Now, that's a small sample for the Reds bullpen, but you got to believe at some point the bullpen is just going to get it back on track.
0: Well, I think, Tommy, a lot of that is a trickle-down effect of having some bad starting outings back-to-back-to-back.
1: Right.
0: And putting a lot of pressure on the bullpen to throw more innings than they normally plan.
1: First career walk-off home run for Conforto last night. He takes a strike on the outside corner. It's a one-ball, two-strike count. Santillan's into his windup, the 1-2, and a backdoor breaking ball. Strike three called, got him looking. Conforto is down on strikes. Almost challenged, decided not to. And now two away here in the eighth inning. Probably should have.
0: He would have won it.
1: Easily. And now Miguel Amaya. Bases empty, two away, tied at two in the bottom of the eighth inning. Tony Santillan winds and fires, and the first pitch is over but low, ball one. Breaking ball down, 1-0. Andrew Abbott started tonight for the Reds and really pitched brilliantly, 5 2/3 scoreless. Walked four, that's the lone thing that you kind of look at. And now the fastball is off the plate outside, 2-0. He surrendered four hits, struck out four, but was able to limit the damage. Didn't allow a run. Phillips an inning in 2/3, a run on two hits, a walk, two strikeouts. A home run here in the inning against Tony Santillan. The 2-0 pitch swung on, and this is pop foul, back and out of play. Two balls and one strike on Miguel Amaya. We point out the trickle-down effect from short starts on the bullpen, and you know, I think a lot of times that can get overlooked. The Reds will get Lodolo back in the rotation beginning Friday. You hope that that helps. Santillan to the plate with a 2-1 pitch. Just off the inside corner. Fastball and a pretty good one, but Amaya takes ball three. Three balls and one strike. The right-hander, big breath. Drop step, kick, 3-1 pitch. Swing and a miss, a fastball in the outer half. Amaya right through it. The count fills up at three balls and two strikes. Down around the knees, and Amaya swinging right through a pitch that might have been ball four off the plate. Count is full, 3-2. Santillan goes to work with the payoff pitch to Miguel Amaya. Swing and a foul. Boy, it was as though he pulled that right out of the mitt of Tyler Stevenson to fight it off and stay alive. Still three balls and two strikes. Daniel Palencia ready in the Cubs pen. 3-2. Swing and a line drive left field. Well hit. Going back on it is Friedel. He dropped it. Oh, he just flat out dropped the ball. And Amaya will reach on the air by T.J. Friedel and left. He went back on it. He had it. He was right there. It hit right in his glove, and he just simply dropped it. He did everything right, except he didn't squeeze it. It hit right off the fingertips of his glove. And now Pete Crow Armstrong. First error of the year on T.J. Friedel.
0: Well, that guy standing out left field rooting harder than anybody in his ballpark that Tony Santion gets out of this.
1: Amaya at first with two outs. The go-ahead run here in the bottom of the eighth inning in Santion's pitch to Crow Armstrong. Grounded right to Sal Stewart on one bounce on top of the bag. He fields it for the out. The inning is over. But a home run from Michael Busch has tied this game at two as we head to the ninth inning here at Wrigley Field in Chicago on the Reds Radio Network.
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0: Bullpen for the Cubs is going to be a hard-throwing 26-year-old Daniel Palencia. He is the closer. He saved 22 games for the Cubs last year. He's in the ballgame now, just recently reinstated off the injured list. And a guy that tops out at 99 with a nasty little splitter.
1: Interesting wrinkle here. Alex Bregman's going to play third base. Nathaniel Lowe swings and misses. Bregman started the game as the DH. So now the fact that he is playing third means that the Cubs have lost the DH. The pitcher will hit in the seventh spot in the order. Palencia, home of the 0-1 to Lowe, swung on, fouled off left side. No balls and two strikes on Nathaniel Lowe.
0: First two pitches from Palencia, 1-0-1.
1: Boys pumped up. And two on Nathaniel Lowe. Palencia comes set. And the right-hander home of the 0-2 pitch. Swinging a weak bouncer to the right side. Second baseman will have it. Horner flips it on to Busch for the out at first. And there's one gone in the Reds' ninth inning. This copyrighted broadcast is presented by authority of the Cincinnati Reds and may not be reproduced or retransmitted in any form, and the accounts and descriptions of this game may not be disseminated without the express written consent of the Reds. This copyright reminder is provided by Dinsmore, the official legal counsel of the Reds. The batter is Spencer Steer with nobody on and one out. 2-2 tie in the ninth. Palencia to the plate. Steer watches a fastball at 102. Blaze over the outside corner for a called strike. Nothing and one. Valencia straightens. Here's the 0-1. Just off the outside corner. Took something off with that 92-mile-an-hour slider. A 10-mile-an-hour difference between his best bolt on his fastball and his slider so far. Palencia, from the belt to the plate, has won one. Up and away with a fastball at 101. Palencia with the sign, comes set. Out of the stretch all the time, and now the 2-1 pitch to Steer. Swung on, and he popped him up. High in the air. Foul beyond first over his bush, and he'll make the catch in front of the Reds dugout, in front of the far end of the Reds dugout. Two men are out, and it's up to Tyler Stevenson. The Reds have Emilio Pagan up in their bullpen. I'm sure he's looking for a little redemption after last night. First pitch to Tyler Stevenson. And it's in there for a strike called. Nothing and one. Stevenson walked back in the fourth. He's 0 for 2. Strikeout his last time up in the seventh. Base is empty. Two outs. Of course, against a guy throwing this hard, all you have to do is just get the barrel to it. The pitch. In the dirt. Now, that's easier said than done.
0: Well, I mean, the first two pitches he has seen have been breaking balls. I think of all the Reds hitters, Stevenson is probably the best high-velocity hitter.
1: Palencia definitely seems to be wise to that fact. Here's the 1-1 pitch to Stevenson. And he missed up and in. There was the fastball. 101. Almost jelly-legged Stevenson a little bit, but it was just a bit high on the inside corner. It's a two-ball, one-strike count. And Palencia is home with a 2-1 pitch. Up and in again near the chin of Stevenson, who bends back out of the way of ball three, 3-1. Matt McClain's on deck. 2-2, Reds and Cubs, second game of this four-game series here at Wrigley. And the 3-1 pitch to Stevenson. Swing and a line drive right over Swanson. It's short and into left field, a base hit. He got a fastball down the middle, and Stevenson put a beautiful swing on it and laced it right over the head of the Cubs shortstop. And now Matt McClain to the plate with a chance to be the hero. The Reds will send in a pinch runner at second base with Blake Dunn. We saw Blake Dunn's base running prowess last night. Scored what at the time was a go-ahead run. First pitch to Matt McClain on the way. Palencia from the belt, turns and fires to first to check on Dunn. And you gotta believe that Dunn's probably going to be running. He has excellent speed. A stolen base puts him into scoring position where all you need is a base hit to take the lead.
0: And that was not a good move at all by Palencia to first.
1: Bigger lead for Dunn. Palencia from the belt. Dunn leaning. Not going. First pitch. Way in off the plate. A fastball 1-0 on Matt McClain.
0: Yeah, maybe just having Palencia think about Dunn and that possible steal will get him off his rail a little bit.
1: Outfield straight away against McClain. The second baseman Horner playing up the middle. First baseman Bush holds the runner. Wide open hole on the right side for McClain and the 1-0 pitch. Dunn not going, and it's a slider down. 2-0 on Matt McClain. And now they start to get a little anxious around Wrigley Field. McClain right back in there. Two balls and no strikes. Dunn inching out to a little bit bigger lead. Not going. The pitch. McClain rips it on a line toward left center. Over the left fielder. Slides and Happ makes the catch. A sliding grab by Happ in the left center field gap on a bullet off the bat of McClain. If it gets down and skips by Happ, The Reds would take the lead instead. Happ closed on it quickly and makes the sliding catch. And the Reds' threat is thwarted here in the ninth. Still 2-2, Reds and Cubs, as we go to the bottom of the ninth inning at Wrigley on the Reds Radio Network.
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0: Pitching change. Emilio Pagan comes in from the Reds bullpen. Pagan was in last night's ball game. We'd like to forget the result of that. He will be on the hill right here. Tie ball game. Bottom of the ninth. Top of the Cubs lineup.
1: Jose Trevino is taken over behind the plate. Emilio Pagan comes set. And here he comes. The first pitch to Nico Horner. And it's down too low. Cutter, ball one. And now Pagan is hurt. And he is immediately down and reaching for the back of his hamstring on his left leg. I mean, it's as though he got shot. He came hobbling off the mound and immediately fell to the ground. So Pagan is down, reaching for the back of his leg. And, I mean, he is in serious pain. Yeah, they are. Oof. So now Tomas Vera's out there. The entire infield is gathered around. The Reds also have trainer Ryan Ross, Terry Francona, the pitching coach Derek Johnson. And like you said, I think they're calling for the cart here. He's finally sitting up, but he was down, face down there for a while. And I mean, you talk about grimacing. He is in pure agony.
0: I mean, that's just more than a muscle strain right there. I mean, he went down immediately, rolled over a couple of times. And
1: Jose Trevino on a knee next to him with his hand on his back. Tomas Vera kind of holding him up, and Pagan still grabbing at the back of his left leg. And they bring out the cart now from the right field gate. And boy, I tell you what, he is, you just don't see that very often. You know, we saw him grimace back at Great American Ballpark, and the Reds kind of slow played it there for a while. And then all of a sudden, it grabbed on him there, and you could tell he can't put any weight on it. They're going to have to help him up and help him to the cart. I mean, he is in some kind of pain. It looks like there's going to be about four guys, including Terry Francona and Jose Trevino, to help him up. Meanwhile, Franco is coming out of the Reds' bullpen, and Franco is going to come in on the injury. And Franco is going to be the new pitcher, but boy, they have helped Pagan up. His arm around Ryan Ross and Tomas Vera, and he's going to sit on the back of the cart and be carted off. And I mean, you want to talk about a guy in some agony. Oof. He's still holding the back of his left leg. Lane over to pat him on the shoulder. Terry Francona with some encouraging words, kind of grabbing him around the shirt collar, looking him in the eye and patting him on the chest. And now they'll wheel him off. Ooh. He is just sitting there. You can almost read his mind as he just sits there silently, shaking his head, looking down. Continuing to shake his head with his cap just kind of resting on top of his head. And now they will wheel him off. And, well, your heart sinks for Emilio Pagan. You talk about a guy that puts everything he has into every outing. And I know it hadn't gone well for him lately. But you better believe that Emilio Pagan is going to give you everything he's got on every outing.
0: Well, you can never doubt his effort, and you can never doubt the leadership that he has in that bullpen.
1: His value in this Reds bullpen goes far beyond the numbers that he puts up. Now the card has reached out beyond the right field corner in the gate. And we wish nothing but the best for Emilio Pagan. Franco will have as much time as he needs to get loose. Reds and Cubs are tied 2-2. Pagan had thrown only one pitch to Nico Horner, the Cubs leadoff man. We'll tell you about Franco when we come back. It's a Reds Wobers Mustard Pitching Change on the Reds Radio Network.
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19: Hot dogs!
0: Well, with Jose Franco in the ballgame, it is officially a Wolvers Mustard call of the bullpen, not the kind you want to make, seeing the way that Emilio Pagan exited on the medical cart out of here. We obviously wish him the best and turn our attention now to Jose Franco. Franco's 25 years old. He's been primarily used as a multi-inning reliever in those games where the bullpen needs to cover a few innings, but that's not the case here tonight. He is here in the ninth inning, pitching to the top of the Cubs lineup in a 2-2 ball game.
1: Well, Franco is doing exactly what you would want him to do, and that is take as much time as he possibly can to get loose, because look, this is crunch time in a ball game like this. It's 2-2, as you mentioned, in the ninth inning. The Reds are trying to snap out of the skid that they've been in. The Cubs are red hot and feeling really good about themselves. They have 4 walk-off wins already here at Wrigley Field this season. So you need to be sure you are fully ready to go and not let the pressure of trying to get ready on the game mound rush your preparation. I think Franco did a good job of that. But he's got to throw strikes right now. He's walked 8 in 11 and two-thirds innings so far this year. He's ready against Horner. The right-hander Franco comes set. And here's the 1-0 pitch. off the inside corner, 2-0. He inherits the 1-0 count. Horner 1-for-3. Franco readies, and the 2-0. Down and away, 3-0. Bregman next, and then Ian Happ. He throws, and it's outside, ball four. Man aboard here in the ninth inning. The Reds do still have both of their challenges left. That almost looked like a challenge-worthy pitch, but the Reds didn't. Bregman got the Cubs scoring started when he lined a single into left field, scoring Pete Crow Armstrong from second in the seventh. Pitch in off the plate, ball one. First pitch slider missing in. 1-0 on Bregman. Signal given. And the 1-0 pitch. Check swing, didn't want to, but he went. And chased the slider down to even the count, one ball and one strike. Boy, that is huge. It may not seem like much. It's one pitch, but it's one really big pitch. Because Franco struggling to find the strike zone, and that kind of helps bail him out.

0: Franco snaps the ball back from his catcher, Trevino. Two balls, a strike on Bregman. Runner off the bag at first. The right-hander sets, and Franco to the plate with a 2-1. In the dirt with a slider, and it's 3-1.
1: I think that strike zone looks awfully small right now to Jose Franco.
0: Franco deals the 3-1 pitch. Swung on, and Bregman rips it to left field. Friedel's on the run toward the line. He'll make the running catch. And scrambling back to first base is Nico Horner. One down to the ninth as we pause for station identification.
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0: It looked dangerous off the bat, but T.J. Friedel got a good jump and runs it down, one down, as Ian Happ bats with a runner at first and one out. Franco to the plate, off the plate outside, a slider way outside for ball one to Ian Happ. Happ's on base streak in jeopardy right now, career-long 25 games, he's 0 for 4 tonight. Three strikeouts and a ground out to second. The 1-0 pitch. Happ takes low and inside. It's two balls and no strikes. Leadoff walk of Horner. He's standing at first base. From the belt, Franco deals the 2-0. Right down the middle, a slider for a strike called. Signal given. Franco's 2-1. Up and away. Slider 3-1. I mean, he's throwing almost exclusively sliders right now. Three balls, one strike. Runner on at first, one out. Left-handed hitter, right-handed pitcher. And the 3-1 on the way. Ball four. He missed down with the changeup. And now the Cubs have runners at first and second with one man out. And here is Seiya Suzuki. Two walks in the inning. Quite possibly the most dangerous hitter in the Cubs lineup. 0 for 3 with a walk tonight. Right-hander against right-hander. They're on their feet. The pitch in the dirt outside somehow. It's backhanded by Trevino on a slider in the dirt outside for ball one, 1-0. Winning run at second with one out in the ninth inning.
1: He just trying to flip that ball up there, really not finishing it, not really being aggressive out there. You can tell he feels the moment.
0: He comes set and deals the 1-0. And he went to the fastball there, but missed high with it. It's 2-0. Kind of thought that maybe after he got Bregman to line out to left, it might lock him back in. Hasn't happened. The 2-0. Swing with a foul into the net above, or in the net behind home plate at the top of the net. Two balls and a strike. Suzuki back in there again. Right-hander against right-hander. After a look at second, the pitch. Fastball off the outside corner. 3-1 on Seiya Suzuki. Swanson's next. Franco home with a 3-1 pitch. Swung on and he popped him up. Got it in on his knuckles. And he skies it to Matt McClain behind the second base bag with the infield fly rule applied. There are two outs.

0: Can't quite take a breath yet. Sam Maul is getting ready in the Reds bullpen. Dansby Swanson is up with two on and two out. Swanson is one for four tonight. By the way, Happ extended his career best on-base streak to 26 games with his walk. He's over at first, but the runner that matters is Horner at second. The pitch to Swanson, swung on, fouled off, right side. And Swanson not up there to take.
1: That's the best fastball the Franco's thrown there in 95. A little bit of aggressiveness right there. Nice finish on it. Maybe he's smelling this last out.
0: 0-1 the count. Franco delivers. Swing and a miss. Slider and a good one. And Swanson maybe got a piece of it. Fouled it off the catcher. The count is 0-2. And now Franco. A strike away from getting out of it. And sending this thing to extras. No balls, two strikes, and Swanson wants time. He backs out. Swanson eases back into the box. The 0-2 pitch. Franco to Swanson. In the dirt outside of the slider. Now he's got a chance here, Franco, to expand the zone a little bit. It's the first hitter tonight that he has been ahead of in this ninth inning. Swanson, six career walk-off hits, more than anybody else on this Cubs team. The 1-2 pitch. Swung on, lifted, right center field, slicing over towards Steer, who's there, and he has it in the right center gap for the final out of the night. The Cubs threaten with a couple of walks, but they leave them both. And we go to the 10th. Still, Reds and Cubs tied at 2 at Wrigley Field in Chicago on the Reds Radio Network.
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7: Well, we go to the top of the 10th inning. And there'll be a new pitcher on the mound for Craig Counsell. We saw him last night. He had a 1-2-3, strike them all that inning. Big left-hander, Ryan Rolson.
0: The Reds start with a runner at second base, and that is Matt McClain. Key Brian Hayes is at the plate. Cubs expecting a bunt. Hayes squares, pulls the bat back, takes low. Ball one. Hayes 0 for 3 tonight. McClain off second. The pitch. Hayes pulls the bat back. It's low 2-0. 2-2 our score in the 10th inning here at Wrigley Field in Chicago.
7: Well, the Cubs defensively are crashing that first baseman. I mean, he is coming hard. Michael Busch is. If they lay a bunt down, T. Brian Hayes needs to get it down the third baseline.
0: The 2-0. Pulls the bat back, this time a strike on a high slider. And it's 2-1 on Key Brian Hayes. Left-handed pitcher, right-handed batter. They look back to second, now the pitch. Hayes swinging away and fouls it off into the upper deck. Now it's 2 balls and 2 strikes. The Cubs in the bottom of this inning will have Bush, then the pitcher spot in Amaya due up. Dansby Swanson will be their ghost runner. 2 balls and 2 strikes on Key Brian Hayes. 2-2 pitch. Strike 3 called. Frozen.
1: Wasted at bat right there.
0: And now back to the top of the order is T.J. Friedl. And now you're in a situation where you've got left on left. Now T.J. Friedl's no stranger to dropping down a bunt for a hit against the left-hander. He likes to pull it with him. Third baseman Bregman in front of the bag, guarding against it. The first baseman Bush is deep. And Rollison's going to spin and look the runner back to second base. Outfield straight away. Bregman will take another step or two off the bag at third, but still in on the grass. Rollison delivers. Friedl does show bunt, pulls the bat back, and takes down and away, and it's 1-0. Problem with having to show bunt there and pull it back, you show your hand a little bit. Now, if you don't really have full intention to bunt, one thing it does, it kind of brings the infield in a little bit and opens things up. The 1-0 pitch. No sign of a bunt as he takes a strike, and it's 1-1.
1: You know, we don't see T.J. Friedl pull the bunt with him very much. He normally likes to lay it down to the third baseline, the push bunt. Breaking ball goes away from you.
0: 1 ball, 1 strike, the pitch. And Friedl takes strike 2 and a fastball, and it's a ball and 2 strikes on T.J.
1: Rollison not messing around at a 95. That left-hander's got a pretty good arm.
0: Friedl out of the box, a big breath, hands outstretched in front of him, back in again, big bend at the knees, resting the bat on his back shoulder, now hands out in front, the pitch, swing and a miss, struck him out. Back-to-back strikeouts here in the 10th. So now it'll be Dane Myers. Myers batting for the first time. The left-hander comes set, turns it loose. Myers takes a strike. The good news is you've got Dane Myers up there against the left-handed pitcher in Rollison. Count is nothing and one. Rollison from the belt, a peek back to second, he throws. Myers takes just a little bit low and inside, almost the same spot as the first pitch, a fastball on the inside corner at the knees, but this one just off the inside edge. As the count levels at 1 ball and 1 strike. McLean's down at second, the go-ahead run. Hands together at the belt, a look back to second, and the pitch. Swing, and Myers fouls it off to the right side. Back onto the roof of the overhang up by the lights here at Wrigley Field. It's a 1-ball, 2-strike count on Dane Myers. Myers twirling the bat around, waiting. The left-hander Rollison to the plate. The 1-2 pitch way high and outside of the fastball. And the count is even at 2 balls and 2 strikes. They are standing at Wrigley, those that are left. And Rollison's going to back off the rubber. Back on again. Myers waiting. And here's the left-hander's 2-2 pitch. High and outside. The count runs full, 3-2 on Myers. De La Cruz is waiting on deck. I got to believe if you're Rollinson and you want to get Dane Myers, you don't want to have to deal with Ellie.
1: I'm sure the great counsel would agree.
0: The lefty nods the sign. Here he comes, 3-2 pitch. High ball, 4. Now he's got a tangle with Ellie, who will be up there right-handed. So runners at first and second, 2 outs. And Myers runs well over at first. And now Tommy Hotovy is going to come out and talk about how exactly they want to approach this situation right here. And the funny thing is, you don't have a ton of wiggle room at the moment because there's runners at first and second. And the runner at second base is obviously huge. But the runner at first, I would say, is doubly as important. So you kind of wonder exactly what they're talking about here. Ellie has been great from the right side so far this season.
1: Well, he faced Rollinson last night, Ellie did. He ended up striking out looking on a little pitch that came back door on a breaking ball.
0: Ellie hitting .342 right-handed this year. 5 home runs, 13 RBIs. The lefty sets. And here he comes. Fastball, strike 1. I mean, you're not going to get a better one. A little bit to the inside corner. Full ball on the plate, though. 0-1 on De La Cruz. Rollinson ready from the belt. And the 0-1 pitch. Ooh, floated a curveball way high and outside. A slider, actually. And he almost threw that to the screen. Probably tried to throw it a little too good. Almost overthrew it to the backstop. But catcher Amaya bailed him out. 1-1. The lefty delivers. Swung at a ground ball right side. Handled by Horner. He gloves and throws in time. De La Cruz is out. The Reds strand 2 and don't score in the 10th. We go to the bottom of the 10th inning. Still, Reds and Cubs tied at 2 at Wrigley on the Reds Radio Network.
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1: Wolvers mustard pitching change. Sam Ball comes into the ballgame. It was a nice job by Jose Franco to get out of a little mini jam last inning to keep this thing alive. And Sam Ball, the left-hander from Memphis, Tennessee, comes into this ballgame. Now 34 years old is Ball. Game number 16 for the left-hander. He has pitched 14 2/3 innings. And he has struck out 14. And he's got a runner at second. And the bottom third of the lineup to get.
0: Michael Busch will lead it off. Runner at second base.

0: This is Swanson. First pitch. Breaking ball down and away for ball one. 1-0. Carson Kelly's in the on-deck circle to hit for the pitcher. The 1-0 pitch. Swinging a ground ball up the middle. Ellie will... That gets by him. It rolls into center. They'll wave the run around. Here comes Meyer's throw. Not in time. Cubs win. Ellie moving to his left. He came up on it. And the ball went right under his glove.
1: I think that Ellie thought that ball was going to hit the second base bag.
0: It sure looked like it had a chance to.
1: He wasn't sure which way it was going to bounce. Rather than getting his body in front of it, he tried to backhand it, came up a little bit short, rolled into center field, and that's all she wrote.
0: Back-to-back walk-off wins for the Cubs. More heartbreak for the Reds, who have now lost 5 in a row and 6 of 7. Meanwhile, the Cubs, with their 7th straight win, have now won 13 in a row here at Wrigley Field. And we'll be back to wrap it up right after this on the Reds Radio Network.
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0: Two Cubs over the Reds at Wrigley Field in Chicago. Heartbreak for the Red Lakes, and the Reds are also seemingly going to be without their closer, Emilio Pagan, for a while, who left after throwing one pitch in the ninth inning, grabbing his left hamstring. Cubs walking off with a 3-2 win tonight, their second consecutive walk-off win. Let's take a look at the totals. For the Cubs, 3 runs on 8 hits with 1 error. They left 13. For the Reds, 2 runs, 6 hits, 1 error, and 8 left. Winning pitcher out of the Cubs bullpen is Rollison. He's now 3-0. Maul, the loser, he falls to 1-2. 3 hours, 9 minutes to play, 10 innings at Wrigley Field in front of 34,777. Once again, final score, Cubs 3, Reds 2. Well, series continues tomorrow as the Reds still try to snap out of their skid. They got to right the ship sooner or later, and they'll try to do it behind Brady Singer tomorrow. Although the Reds have had a couple of pretty good starts the first 2 games of this series, despite losing efforts. Brady Singer's 2-2 with a 5.57 ERA. Right-hander Colin Ray starts for the Cubs. He's 4-1 with a 4.41 earned run average. First pitch, 7:40. We're on the air at 7:10 Cincinnati time across the Reds radio network. That's all we have for you for tonight. Thanks for listening. Stick around. Yitz got the Reds postgame show coming up next. For Chris Welch, our on-site engineer, Bill Carambellis, our studio producer back in our Network headquarters, Joe Waddell. This is Tommy Thrall saying so long from Wrigley Field in Chicago. And we'll talk to you again tomorrow night here on the Reds Radio Network. Good night.
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7: Michael Busch singled home Dansby Swanson in the bottom of the 10th inning tonight at Wrigley Field as the Cubs beat the Reds 3-2. And this is the Cincinnati Children's postgame show. I'm Dave Armbruster. The loss means the Reds have now dropped five in a row and fall four full games behind the Cubs in the NL Central. Andrew Abbott started for Cincinnati tonight. He was excellent. 5 2/3 innings of four-hit shutout baseball. His only flaw tonight, four walks, but none came around to score. Connor Phillips came on with the bases loaded. Wood in the sixth. He got the final out, but he gave up a run in the seventh. Tony Santion gave up a game-tying home run to Michael Bush in the eighth inning. Sam Maul gave up that hit to Bush in the tenth that won it, but quite honestly, it was a ball Ellie De La Cruz should have fielded. Both the Reds' runs came via the long ball. J.J. Blade hit his fourth homer in the top of the fourth, and Nathaniel Lowe went deep for the sixth time this season in the sixth inning. The Reds lost more than the game tonight. Emilio Pagan had to leave after he threw one pitch with a left hamstring injury, and I don't think there's any doubt that he'll have to go on the IL. Coming up, we'll check scores from around Major League Baseball, highlights, of course, from this game. But up first, we check back in with Tommy and Chris. 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
21: The nature of the beast, you got to believe that at some point the Reds are going to come out of it.
1: But as long, you know, you can lose these games by one. It doesn't matter whether you lose by one or you lose by 20. But as long as it doesn't curtail your spirit, when you come back the next day thinking, I'm going to forget all about what happened here tonight, and I'm going to start this game fresh tomorrow, and we're going to take a victory behind Brady Singer. And that's the only way you can approach it. They've got two games left here in Chicago. They can still manage coming out of here with a 500 record before they go back to Cincinnati. And you got to get out tomorrow and get after it.
21: Well, the Reds have lost the first five games of this road trip. The worst part about that is the Reds have now lost 7 of 8 against divisional opponents to start the season. These are games the Reds are going to need to find ways to win.
1: Yeah, you're right. And but it, you can't necessarily go out and just win games. You got to go out and play the game the right way. And I think if they do that, that they're going to be fine. But again, it comes down to coming up in the clutch, making some defensive plays in the clutch. Was not a good play to end this ball game up the middle on a ground ball. There were some opportunities for Reds hitters tonight to do some damage. They didn't do it. Those are the kind of things you've got to do to turn things around, wins and losses.
21: 3-2, Cubs walk it off in 10. Hit.
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7: 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We start in American League Cities, where the Red Sox beat the Tigers today, 10-3, the final score. Seidon Rafaela drove in 4 runs, 3 on 1 swing of the bat.
23: Second and third for the Sox. Here's the pitch, and it is popped up high and deep into right field, way back at the warning track, at the wall. It is out of here! Say done! Say goodbye! Opposite field home run. That thing just had massive carry the other way, and it is 3-0 Red Sox.
7: And that's the call on Red Sox Radio. The Rays beat the Blue Jays tonight in Tampa Bay 4-3. They are now 23-12 on the season. Ben Williamson broke a 3-3 tie in the eighth inning.
24: Ground ball up the middle. Going to see its way through. Yandy Diaz heads to the plate, and the Rays take the lead. It's a 4-3 ball game, and Williamson comes through, just bouncing it through the middle.
7: And that's the call on Rays TV. The Yankees improved to 25-11. They beat the Rangers tonight 7-4 at Yankee Stadium. The Royals over the Guardians 5-3. Gavin Williams now 5-2 for Kansas City. The Astros over the Dodgers 2-1. The final score in that one in Houston. Shohei Ohtani started for the Dodgers in that game, but he didn't hit. He went 7 innings, gave up 2 runs in 7 innings. He took the loss in that game. Bottom of the fifth inning, the Angels have a 3-2 lead over the Chicago White Sox in Anaheim. Mike Trout continues to have a really good season. He hit home run number 11 tonight for LA, and the Braves and Mariners tied at two in the sixth inning. When I return, scores from National League cities. 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

0: Show. Cubs over the Reds tonight. Final score 3-2. Now to the highlights. The Reds wasted no time taking the lead tonight at Wrigley. Jameson Taillon got TJ Friedl to fly out to begin the game, but JJ Bleday quickly made it 1-0.
1: Bleday swings, drives it right field and deep. Back goes Suzuki at the wall. He's out of room. It is gone. JJ Bleday has his fourth home run of the year, and he puts the Reds on top today, 1-0.
0: The Reds went out in order in both the second and third innings with two outs in the fourth. Nathaniel Lowe singled, as did Spencer Steer. Tyler Stevenson walked the load to bases, but Matt McClain flew out to end that threat. They then went out 1-2-3 in the fifth, but added to the lead in the top of the sixth. Ellie De La Cruz flew out. Sal Stewart struck out, but Nathaniel Lowe was next to the plate, and he hit a no-doubter.
1: The pitch to him is swung on, and it is clobbered to right field. Hit a ton. It is gone. Nathaniel Lowe got a cutter down and in, turned on it, and shot it out of here to right. 2-0 Reds on Lowe's sixth home run of the year.
0: Andrew Abbott made the start tonight for Cincinnati. He retired the first six batters he faced. Matt Shaw singled leading off the bottom of the third, but he was gunned down by Spencer Steer trying to stretch it into a double. Abbott then got the next two batters to end the inning. The Cubs put two on base in both the fourth and the fifth, but failed to score off Abbott. Alex Bregman lined out to center field to begin the bottom of the sixth inning. Ian Happ was next up, and Abbott got some great defense behind him.
1: Swing, there's a one-hopper to the left. Diving stop, McClain. Pops to his feet, throws, got him. Great play, Matt McClain. A sinking one-hop bullet to McClain's left. And he reached out and laid out for it. Almost Superman style, belly flopping into the grass and gets the out.
0: After that play, Abbott walked Seiya Suzuki, Dansby Swanson singled, and Michael Bush walked. That loaded the bases. That was the final batter Abbott would face. Connor Phillips took over on the mound. He got Moises Ballesteros to ground back to the mound and got the force out at the plate, and that ended the inning. Here's the pitching line on Andrew Abbott tonight. 5 2/3 innings, 4 hits, no runs, 4 walks, 4 strikeouts, 98 pitches, 57 4 strikes. Connor Phillips came back out to pitch the bottom of the 7th with 1 out. Pete Crow Armstrong single and stole second base. Nico Horner then walked. Alex Bregman was next to the plate. He singled the left. That scored PCA. It was 2-1. Ellie De La Cruz reached on an error with two outs in the top of the eighth, but Sal Stewart struck out to end the inning. Tony Santion then came on to pitch the bottom of the eighth. Dansby Swanson lined out to begin the inning, but Michael Bush then pounded a home run to right center field, and the game was tied at 2. Daniel Palencia came on to pitch the top of the ninth for Chicago. He retired the first two batters at the inning, but Tyler Stevenson singled to left field. That brought Matt McClain to the plate, and it looked for a second the Reds were going to take the lead, but the Cubs' defense came up big.
1: The pitch. McClain rips it on a line toward left center. Over the left fielder, slides, and Happ makes the catch. A sliding grab by Happ in the left center field gap on a bullet off the bat of McClain. If it gets down and skips by Happ, the Reds would take the lead instead. Happ closed on it quickly and makes the sliding catch. And the Reds' threat is thwarted here in the ninth.
0: That was big. Emilio Pagan took over on the mound in the bottom of the ninth for Cincinnati. Nico Horner was at the plate. Pagan threw one pitch, and it was a very scary moment.
1: Emilio Pagan comes set, and here he comes, the first pitch to Nico Horner, and it's down too low. Cutter, ball one, and now Pagan is hurt, and he is immediately down and reaching for the back of his hamstring on his left leg. I mean, it's as though he got shot. He came hobbling off the mound and immediately fell to the ground.
0: It was indeed his left hamstring, and he's going to be reevaluated tomorrow, but I don't think there's any way he doesn't go on the injured list tomorrow. Jose Franco took over for Pagan, and he walked Horner. Alex Bregman flew out to left field, but Franco walked Ian Happ. Seiya Suzuki then popped out, and Franco got Swanson to fly out the right field to end the inning. A really good job. So we go to the 10th. Matt McClain was the ghost runner at second base. Rolison was on the mound for the Cubbies. Key Brian Hayes struck out looking. T.J. Friedl struck out swinging. Dane Myers then walked, but Ellie De La Cruz grounded to second base to end the inning. Lefty Sam Maul came on to pitch the bottom of the 10th. Dansby Swanson was the runner at second base. Michael Bush was at the plate, and what a way to lose the ball game. This is our Change the Outcome play of the game.
1: The 1-0 pitch, swinging a ground ball up the middle. Ellie will gets by him. It rolls into center. They'll wave the run around. Here comes Myers' throw. Not in time. Cubs win. Ellie moving to his left. He came up on it. The ball went right under his glove.
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0: Listening to the Cincinnati Children's postgame show. 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Here are the totals from tonight's game. For Chicago, 3 runs, 8 hits, 1 error, 13 left on base. Cincinnati, 2 runs, 6 hits, 1 error. They stranded 8. Rolison the winner, 3-0. Maul the loser, 1-2. Home runs in this game: Blade number 4, Lowe number 6. 3 hours and 9 minutes. 34,777 on hand at Wrigley Field in Chicago. With the victory, the Cubbies, boy, they are rolling. They are now 24-12 on the season. The Reds 20-16 with the defeat. Tomorrow it is Game 3 of what will be a 4-game series. Right-hander Brady Singer goes to the mound for Cincinnati. He's 2-2 with a 5.57 ERA. Right-hander Colin Ray pitches for the Cubbies. He is 4-1. His ERA 4.41. We're on the air with the pregame show beginning at 7:10. First pitch is scheduled for 7:40. And once again, the final score tonight, the Cubs beat the Reds in 10 innings, 3-2. And we will talk to you tomorrow night right here on the Reds Radio Network.

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0: The question is, if you're the Lakers, do you get into a bidding war with another team for Austin Reeves' services? Do you? Is that the right move to make? You have his bird rights. So you're able to, you know, bring him back if you want him, no matter what your situation is financially. Do you choose to do it, though? Because there are teams out there in free agency that are going to have buku salary cap room. And if you're LA, you got to decide, hey, do we want to move forward with a core of Luka Doncic, LeBron James, and Austin Reeves? Austin Reeves, we know, is probably going to get offered a big sack in free agency. LeBron James, on the other hand, major questions about his future moving forward. Is he going to retire? Is he going to, you know, hit free agency and leave LA? It's so crazy. It's only game one, but the blown opportunity tonight for the Lakers has me looking ahead for Los Angeles. Because outside of having Luka Doncic under contract here, the outlook and the future of the Los Angeles Lakers is very, very cloudy. And we know this is the Lake Show. This is La La Land. Never in a gazillion years would you purposefully try to blow things up, especially with the new taking rules that are the new draft lottery rules and the lack of first round picks that they own of their own. What do you do here? What do you do? I'll tell you what. More and more, and the further and further removed we get from that Luka Doncic trade that rocked the world last winter, more and more the Dallas Mavericks are looking like hindsight winners here. 310-840-4910 is the number here on a Tuesday night edition of Westwood One Sports Tonight. A lot more to get to, including the head coach of the Dallas Cowboys saying something pretty off the wall about the future of Dallas. It depends on how you feel about the Cowboys, though. We'll get to that. Plus, we'll get to something we've been supposed to get to. I was supposed to get to it last night. Didn't have the opportunity to. Got a massive, massive reunion coming in the sports media world. We'll get to that. When we come back, the Dallas Mavericks shaking up their front office, bringing in one of the most respected basketball minds in all of the association. I'll tell you who next.
1: Aaron Rodgers still hasn't decided if he's returning.
2: I thought at this point we would have known by now that he was going to play.
1: If the future Hall of Famer walks away, the Steelers will turn to a quarterback competition featuring Drew Aller, Will Howard, and Mason Rudolph. Not the plan, but is it their future? Westwood One Sports.
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15: 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High, deep, left field. There it goes. A three-run go-ahead blast for A. Eugenio Suarez.
16: They're waving around Friedel. Up throwing Anthony. Throw to the plate, not in time. And the Reds walk it off at 11, 6-5.
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2: 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Why Caleb Williams isn't the future of the Chicago Bears. I just want my quarterback to be a sports guy. Football guys are tough and they're competitive. The Masters is that.
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0: I think is widely considered a top 12, top 10 in some instances quarterback in this league. Feels like he hadn't had the postseason success, though. Feels like that's where the Packers have year in and year out come up short in the LaFleur era, man. Not enough postseason success. Just the bottom line of the situation. 310-840-4910 is the number. Speaking of the postseason, the NHL postseason has been absolutely bonkers. And I'll say this, I'm not the biggest hockey fan in the world by any stretch of the imagination, but you'd have to be a damn fool to not acknowledge the excitement, the parity, and the high stakes action that you see each and every night in the NHL postseason. I think every other pro sports league in America, NFL, NBA, Major League Baseball, they strive for the year in and year out parity that the NHL has. And as we hear from a lot of you in the YouTube chat, some of you call in and comment on YouTube and express, you know, just how much you love the NHL. Despite that, and despite some of the, you know, heart-stopping moments that we've seen throughout the course of the NHL playoffs, for whatever reason, the NHL itself isn't overly popular. Playoffs are super duper exciting. Why is it the NHL more popular as a standalone sport? Y'all know how I feel about it. I happen to believe that the NHL is going to get overtaken one day. I think the Major League Baseball is going to get overtaken one day because I don't view baseball and hockey as super exciting sports. I think basketball and the nonstop pace and the up and down pace of that game and of that sport, you know, is going to allow for a league like the WNBA as they continue, you know, to get better TV deals and the talent and the star power in that league continues to improve. I think they'll be able to compete. That's the big reason to me why I think the NHL isn't more popular. There's not enough star power. There's not enough star power. I'm the most casualist of hockey fans, so maybe I'm a bad example. But, like, I'm thinking of the stars I can rattle off. Alex Ovechkin, Sidney Crosby, Connor McDavid. Igor Shesterkin. Is he even considered like a star? Like, you pick up what I'm putting down here, though? Like, it's not easy to just rattle off stars of the NHL. But with Major League Baseball, I can name you a hell of stars, right? With the W, I can give you several different names of star players. Same thing with the NFL and the NBA. How does the NHL improve its popularity? Because I think the product, I can't argue with it. And I'm not a big fan of the sport. I have the utmost respect for it, though. I told you all about my drunk ice skating date I had like a year ago. It made me have this newfound respect for what the NHL is. Them Bammers are skating at like 20 miles an hour and juking and shucking and jiving and spinning and gyrating, and they don't fall. But part of why I was falling was probably because I was inebriated, but like it's hard. It's hard to be a big man on ice, balancing, skating, shooting the puck, dribbling the puck. Am I even using the right terminology? Dribbling the puck.
1: I mean, close enough. Handling it. You know what I mean.
0: Handling the puck. But I just have the utmost respect for the guys in that sport. I just can't seem... I almost want to, like... If I got hired to do this job and was paid a lot of money to do it, I don't know if I'd be able to sustain the job. Does someone out there have an idea of how to make the NHL more popular? Because I think the product itself is great. They're on ESPN. They're on the biggest sports networks. Yet it feels like the conversation about the NHL always finds itself on the back burner. Why is that? 310-840-4910 is the number. So, as far as TV ratings are concerned, my pal Chris Russell in Washington, D.C., we always used to go back and forth about the popularity of the NHL and the numbers that they would ultimately get on.

0: television. Who's watching? Like, am I a crazy person? Maybe I'm unique and in the minority here when it comes to, you know, my give a damn level when it comes to, you know, the NHL playoffs. Like, Oliver, you're in there every night watching games. It's rare that I see you watching a damn hockey game. It's just not most people's cup of tea. And I think, and maybe I should be asking myself this question, why don't you watch it, Linnell? I think it's, they don't score enough. It's boring. They're just watching guys skate. Now, I dig, like, the fights and the physicality. Josh Graham routinely says this to me. If you watched it in person, if you were able to take in a hockey game in person, you know, you would have a totally different perspective on the sport, on the game, how it's played. One, I just found out I'm anemic. So going to a hockey game is just not something that's going to be on my bucket list anytime soon. It's probably cold as hell. And two, like, if you're not on the glass, is it an enjoyable viewing experience? Now, for the NFL, I've been to one NFL game in my life. RIP to the late, great Dwayne Haskins. I went to Lions and Redskins back in the day when Washington won like 9-3. It was something stupid, and Dwayne Haskins took a selfie after the game instead of going to the podium or something like that. And I had really good seats because the Redskins were awful at that time. I was when Adrian Peterson was in the backfield. It was crazy. It was the Steven Sims era. Hammered at that game. Paul Masson oozing through my veins. It was amazing. We were so close to the sideline. But I always say it about the NFL, NBA is different. I think the best sport to watch in person is basketball. I think the best sport to watch on TV is the NFL. I think, like, because I'm such a nerd for commentary and things of that nature, and the camera angles that you get on TV with the NFL, it just doesn't hit different. It just doesn't hit the same, rather, as watching it in person. Or it hits different, rather. Watching it in person versus watching it at home. A lot of people say you're crazy for not wanting to go to an NFL game. If I wanted to, you know, I can go to a bunch of NFL games. It's just not my preferred way to consume the product. 310-840-4910. Couple things on tap for you. Why is the NHL not more popular? And then what's the best pro sports experience to consume, or the best pro sport, rather, to consume live and in person? 310-840-4910 is the number. 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Our members are the mission. We'll get back into the NBA postseason coming up a little bit later on in the show, and we'll bring you a fresh installment of Weird But True, one of the most highly anticipated reunions in all of sports media. Going to happen later on this week. We'll give you the details on that and a whole lot more as we finish up here on Westwood One Sports Night.
1: 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Are we really on the verge of a Wemby versus SGA conference finals? 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
19: What do you think of the idea of there being a service where, like, Delta Airlines has an anesthesiologist on every plane, and if you want, you can be like, hey, doc, put me out for 3 hours or 6 hours. 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
21: Back in 1933 on this May 6th, the Reds signed a pitcher named Jack Quinn. And to this day, Jack Quinn remains the oldest player to ever play for the Reds. He was 49 when he signed. He'd been playing for 25 years. And in 1933 with the Reds, Quinn appeared in 14 games all in relief. Jack celebrated his 50th birthday with the club, although he never told any of his teammates. The Reds released him a couple of weeks later, and it turned out that was the end of his career, at least at the major league level. For what did Quinn do? He went to the minors and played two more years, finally retiring from professional baseball for good at 51. Old Jack Quinn comes to the Reds this May 6th, this date in Reds baseball.
20: This date in Reds baseball is brought to you by the Cincinnati Reds Hall of Fame and Museum, presented by Dinsmore. 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

0: semis as we ease our way into the final hour of power. Lakers and Thunder. We also had Cavs and Pistons. So we'll get into that coming up here momentarily as well. One thing that we were talking about earlier was, why is the NHL not more popular? I think the product is great. I'm not a hockey fan, full transparency. Not a hockey fan, not a hockey guy. But I understand that, like, based on the parity that they have in their league, every other sports league aspires for that. Major League Baseball, National Football League, the NBA. Yet, NHL has, you know, what those sports want, yet those sports are largely, you know, way more popular than the NHL. The NHL's postseason, like, I haven't watched a second of it, but I understand, right? I box score watch, I read articles, I get, you know, the dramatics and the theatrics of this whole thing, man. Why is the sport not more popular globally? 310-840-4910 is the number. Robert is in Oregon wanting to chime in. Robert, what's going on, man?
1: Yeah, hey, yeah. I got a really good reason, I believe. It's not relatable, you know. I played hockey for 14 years. I live on the West Coast. Oh, wow, you played hockey. Well, if I said I played basketball, they would know, oh, wow, you played basketball, or oh, wow, you played baseball. Right. I think it's just people watch sports that they've done themselves, and so it's not as relatable is what I think the reason is. But it's a hell of a sport. Like Wayne Gretzky, who's that? Everybody knows who Michael Jordan is or Barry Bonds is, right?
0: For sure. And when you say relatable, and like not everyone's done it, I had to stop myself because I was about to say, well, there are so many people out there that have never played high school football, little league football, but everyone's played throwback tackle. Everyone's played football in the backyard. Everyone's played basketball at the pool or at their local park in the summer before. So I hear you on that.
1: Yeah. And as far as the NFL team that yes, missed the playoffs last year, I think the Saints are going to make it into the playoffs this year.
0: Well, there we go. Appreciate the call as always, man. I think you may have heard the prompt a little wrong. The NFL team that missed the playoffs that we think can go to the Super Bowl. I know you don't think the Saints can go to the Super Bowl. And if you do, there's a number for you to call. And it's not 310-840-4910. 310-840-4910 is the number to reach us here on Westwood One Sports. And I talk a text line wide open for you. We're going to get back into the NBA playoffs coming up momentarily. LeBron James with a vintage performance tonight. Was it enough to upset the Oklahoma City Thunder? We will talk about that as we roll throughout the program. Zach is in San Diego wanting to check in. Zach, what's going on, man?
2: Yes. I think you just don't watch enough sports thinking no one's watching the NHL.
0: Brother, if you were to stop the average man on the street and ask him, do you watch the NHL? You think he'd say yeah?
2: I'd say above the NBA for sure.
0: You think that this is the problem that I have with some of you hockey fans? Y'all are delusional as hell. In what world do you think more people are watching the NHL playoffs than the NBA playoffs? Didn't I just give you the number of how the Game 7 over the weekend was the most viewed Game 7 of Round 1 of all time? Is the NHL pumping out all-time TV numbers in 2026?
2: I don't know. I grew up a Lakers fan, but I'm still watching NHL.
0: Now, I get that. That's more but my thing is, and shout out to you. You're a real deal diehard sports fan. I'm just saying that's your reality. That's not the reality of the majority of the country, though. Appreciate the call as always, man. I mean, I wonder what hockey fans like. How do you justify that? That was a crazy ass statement that he just made.
3: Well, I mean, so hockey is doing well in comparison to hockey in the television market. If you look at the first round series across the NHL, they saw a massive increase in terms of people watching and viewership. The problem is the massive increase is still a relative, very small number. The entire first round of the series, they averaged 1.2 million viewers per game.
0: Not even close, the numbers. Not even in the same stratosphere. So, I don't know. But I thought the caller that brought up the relatability part is interesting. Like, you know, traditionally, no matter what type of neighborhood you grew up in, whether you grew up in the suburbs, a rural area, regardless, when you're outside playing sports with your friends, the sports that you predominantly play is basketball, football. I play outside baseball before. But, like, people aren't, no one, who owns a hockey stick? Like, you know, like, it's just not something that most people are doing in their adolescent years outside with their friends. In America, at least. Much more likely you catch folks playing basketball than football. 310-840-4910 is the number. Let's go to Chris in Fort Worth wanting to chime in. Chris, what's going on, brother? Welcome in.
4: Hey, what's going on? I just wanted to answer a couple of quick questions, too.
0: Sure,
4: wanted to go to a hockey game, it's only like 65 degrees in there, so you wouldn't be that cold.
0: Okay.
4: And you don't got to pay the big money to sit. Yeah, you're welcome. You don't got to pay the big money to sit on the glass either, because if you sit on the glass is in your way for the whole rest of the rink if you're looking down. So it's better to sit up a little bit also, so you can save your money and get a better seat.
0: Yeah.
4: But I think hockey is not that popular too. Just a lot of sports are region based. You know, soccer is the biggest sport in the world because everybody can play it, whether you got some money, no money, or a lot of money, and whatever condition your country's in, everybody can play soccer. And you know, Formula One is more popular than some American sports around the world, but no one in America cares about Formula One. And a lot of Northerners.
0: I wouldn't say nobody cares. They got a whole documentary on Netflix.
4: Yeah, that helped a lot. It also made ticket prices quadruple.
0: Really?
4: I'm okay with that as long as. Yeah, because I've been in a Formula One before that.
0: Yeah, that's just capitalism.
4: I think it's region based too. Yeah,
0: for
4: I think
0: sure.
4: It's region based too. A lot of Northerners like hockey. A lot of Southerners don't, and a lot of other places don't either. It is what it is, and I understand that. And basketball is definitely more popular. That other hockey fan is delusional.
0: I appreciate the call, man. I hope you enjoy your night. 310-840-4910. I think this is fascinating, man, because I'll continue to say this, even though I'm not a fan of the sport, there's a level of respect that I have for it. And y'all think I'm joking, man. I keep referring to, you know, a date night that I had, and I went ice skating for the first time. And as a, you know, 280-pound man, it was hard. Super difficult. I was a little inebriated, too, so that made it more difficult. But, like, damn, I have a respect for the game because of how fast they're moving, the skill that it takes to skate and control the puck like that. There's a lot to like.
3: We're going to have to get you out on the ice again. I mean, like, you're talking yourself into a new bit where we film Linnell doing the hockey. I'm not going to say playing hockey because I would never put you out there. You'd literally get destroyed.
0: I would get punished.
3: Like, doing hockey things, ice skating, stick handling, firing off a slap shot. Just the idea of seeing you do a slap shot on skates.
0: I'd probably fall on my face. I would literally
3: probably would.
0: The momentum would probably.
3: We'd have you padded up, but you probably would.
0: Then, so when I'm on the when I'm at the ice skating rink like over a year ago, I'm using the little blue thing the whole time to like help me, and I'm still busting my ass. I mean, it was awful.
3: What's the blue thing?
0: I guess no one else knows what the blue thing is. It's like this,
3: like the crutches situation.
0: Yeah, like it's like
3: the walker.
0: The walker, yeah.
3: You went on a date and used the walker?
0: My big ass was using the walker, doesn't it?
3: No.
0: And I was still falling. Now, to my credit, though, it was the first time ever in my life that I'd ever been ice skating. Now, roller skating is a little different because I got some soul to me. That's all. More of your calls, plus the NBA postseason next here on Westwood One Sports Night.
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11: Here's a look at what's going on around the ballpark with your Cincinnati Reds. The Reds are on the road facing division foes in Pittsburgh and Chicago, returning Friday, May 8th to take on the Houston Astros. They'll return to a busy night with the usual fireworks on that Friday and a special post-game show with world-renowned mentalist Oz Perlman, presented by the Ohio Suicide Prevention Foundation. Perlman's interactive show is expected to involve fans in attendance and select Reds players. On Saturday, May 9th, the ballpark will turn into a galaxy far, far away for Star Wars Night. 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Make it a family outing and celebrate Mother's Day at the ballpark on Sunday the 10th. Moms in attendance will receive a Mother's Day cosmetic bag presented by Jergens while supplies last. That's a look at what's going on around the ballpark with your Cincinnati Reds.
12: 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It's very similar to me at weddings whenever Soldier Boy comes on. And I'm like, oh, this is why I came to the wedding.
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12: 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Why Caleb Williams isn't the future of the Chicago Bears. 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Football guys are tough and they're competitive. 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
21: 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I was just Keith.

0: tonight. Youngus and Charles and L. Willingham rocking out with you as we continue to take you coast to coast. Number to hit us up on the talking text line, 310-840-4910. 310-840-4910 is the number. We'll get back into the NBA postseason. Eastern Conference semis, Western Conference semis continuing as we got game one of Lakers and Thunder. We also got game one of Pistons and Cavaliers. One of those series after tonight, my opinion, is all but over. I'll tell you what series that is as we roll throughout this final hour of power. We've handled a lot tonight, man. Talked a little bit about the National Football League. Obviously talked a ton, about, that was awkward. Probably didn't sound great. Now we talked a ton about the NBA playoffs. Interesting topic that we're chewing on right now at 310-840-4910. I am curious as to why hockey is not more popular when you consider the product is amazing. You ask all of the commissioners out there in all of the major pro sports, whether it's Major League Baseball, whether it's the NBA, whether it's the NFL, they all strive for the parity that the NHL has. They all strive for the exhilarating moments that the NHL has. I understand the excitement that comes with the sport. I think, for me personally, not a hockey fan, I don't find the game itself to be super and overly entertaining. But as a sports fan, we love storylines. We love drama. We love, you know, memorable moments. And the NHL postseason, year in and year out, provides that. My question is, with that being the case, why isn't the sport more popular from a TV rating standpoint, from a common man standpoint? I'll put it to you like this. And I guess this would be dependent upon your geographical region, as one of the other callers alluded to. If you went out there and asked 100 random Joes and Jills on the street, could they name an NHL player? Have they watched the NHL postseason game? And then if you ask them the same thing about the NBA or the NFL, the overwhelming answer would be no, haven't watched hockey, but yes, I've checked into the NFL and the NBA. Because the product is so good, I guess I'm surprised at how little people actually tune into the NHL. And the TV numbers and the ratings are a reflection of that. So if you are a diehard hockey fan, or if you are someone that watches hockey religiously, understand that's great. Love it. But you're very much in the minority. Why is that? 310-840-4910 is the number. Mike is in Chicago wanting to check in. Mike, what's going on? Welcome into Westwood One Sports Night.
1: Hello.
0: Hello,
1: Mike. How you doing?
0: Good. How you doing?
1: Well, I would say one reason is sports talk radio hosts like you just dissonant, because you kind of just change your whole tune from what you were saying earlier before I got on. Now listen,
0: I've been saying the same thing the entire, don't flatter yourself.
1: I know.
0: I promise you're not changing my opinion.
1: As a sports fan, I do not understand how you cannot get into the athleticism of hockey. What is it about hockey?
0: Brother, I've been praising the athleticism of the players the entire time. I respect the hell out of them.
1: Hockey is so strenuous. If they run a shift or a line for 2 minutes, they think that's a long time. One of the greatest things in sports ever is a guy taking an 85, 90-mile-an-hour slap shot into the goal. One of his teammates, 5 feet from the goal, lifts up a stick and redirects it into the goal. As I got older, I'm in my mid-60s. Baseball doesn't do anything for me. NBA playoffs are a yawn. I love NFL because I played football for a long time. But the intensity and the unpredictability and the competition in the NHL playoffs beats all of them by far.
0: I appreciate the call, man. 310-840-4910. 49-10 is the number. I think everything he said, outside of the last part, it was spot on. Like I said, the NFL, the NBA, Major League Baseball, they would love the parity that the NHL has as far as its postseason goes, as far as its regular season goes. But despite them not having it, their sports are doing just fine. Despite them not having it, their sports are far more popular. Am I missing the boat here? If we like miss the number one thing about this, is it because hockey is a like Canadian-based sport? If I was to say that, is that even accurate? Then this is where I lean on you. Like, hockey clearly is a Canadian-based sport. It feels like it's way more popular north of the border than it is here. Is that where the game originated from?
2: It's very popular in Canada. Yeah, it's like their sport.
0: So I guess that kind of answers the question as to why it's not more popular here. But still, like, there's so many hockey fans out there. I know that there are. Or are there? You know, that's kind of the thing that I'm kind of torn on here. They're a super passionate fan group, is what I would say. Because God forbid you say anything negative about the game of hockey or the NHL playoffs, people will show up, you know, at your doorstep with pitchforks and blowtorches, man. Like, people get passionate about the NHL. I totally get it. Bill is in Massachusetts. Wants to chime in. What's going on, Bill?
3: Hey, you know, the thing is, it's an indoor sport all the time, you know, and...
0: But what about street hockey? Most people's first experience with hockey is street hockey. That's outdoors.
3: Yeah, well, you know, I'm talking about, you know, hockey.
0: Real NHL. Hockey. Okay, I got you.
3: Yeah. And there's a separation between the fans and the players. You have a rink, and then you have this plexiglass all around it.
0: Right.
3: Every other sport, you can catch a foul ball. You can watch, you know, a basketball player fall into people. You know, I mean, there's no separation.
0: The intimacy doesn't
3: and
0: exist.
3: No interaction between the players, and the fans. And you don't see no more, you know, like big name players in commercials or anything in hockey.
0: When's Why the last is that? Time you saw so whose fault is
3: a
0: that?
3: Hockey player?
0: Whose fault is that? Is that on the NHL?
3: You know, maybe they should market a little more. And maybe
0: they should.
3: What market to the fans, you know, like have a fan appreciation time, you know, let us come in and, you know, interact with our team.
0: I think individual teams throughout the NHL, you know, offers, you know, those opportunities to fans across the country.
3: It's changed in the years. I'm 61, and I mean, when I watched, you know, Bobby Orr, McHale, and all them, I'm now, God, by McHale. When I watched Bobby Orr and, you know, the two brothers, you know, I mean, it was different. You could go to watch, and it was like you could see them. You don't do that anymore.
0: I got to check it off. I gotta check it off my bucket list, and I appreciate the call. I've got to get to an NHL game. I do, and it's something that I can – you know, probably make happen pretty easily because of where I live at. But man, I'm baffled by it. The other thing is that he mentioned that I thought was an excellent point. The lack of marketability. Like, where are the commercials? Where are the one thing that I do love that the NHL does is the Winter Classic. I love the idea of like going to a special venue, playing an indoor game, outdoor. Like, I love everything about that. I love everything about that. I wish the NFL or the NBA would adopt something like that. The NFL wants to play everywhere where there's a check, so I know they don't have a problem with it. But, like, I wish other sports would adopt that. I'm curious, though, man. Like, if you're not a hockey fan, if you're like me out there, is there anything that could get you to begin to follow the sport religiously? Whether it's like your city getting a number one draft pick, whether it's your city getting one of the stars of the sport, like what would it take if you're not a hockey fan out there? What would it take for you to begin to lock in to the NHL? 310-840-4910 is the number. Let's go to Corey in Baltimore wanting to check in. What's going on, Corey?
4: Good morning, Sam. How you feeling, man?
0: What's
4: quick story
0: on,
4: for you real quick.
0: Yes, sir.
4: So it is true about the region that you live in. One of my best homeboys, man. He moved from St. Paul's, Minnesota, and he moved to Baltimore.
0: Okay.
4: This is the only guy that I know that came to school in middle school, and I befriended him because I was wondering myself. Came to school just about every Friday with a different authentic hockey jersey on.
0: Okay.
4: Throughout middle school. And I was curious. You know what I'm saying? What the hell is hockey? And I got invited over to their house. And diehard. When I say diehard, I mean black folks. Diehard. Okay. Everybody had on a different jersey. The Minnesota North Stars. You know what I'm saying? The Harvard right. Whalers. And I'm like, what in the world? You know what I'm saying? And then that's how I knew it. Like, you know what I'm saying? My best friend was like a diehard, a black guy, moved from St. Paul's, Minnesota. As a matter of fact, he moved back over there now, so we still stay in contact. But okay. You got to get to an NHL game. It's nothing like, man, sitting there but 2-3 rows behind that glass, man, and listen to them do smack that glass, man, getting all the life just choked out of them, man. It's nothing like
0: that. Appreciate,
4: they're serious.
0: I appreciate the physicality of the sport. I appreciate the skill that the dudes have. I'm just curious as to why, for all the good things that I'm saying about it, right? I'm curious as to why it's not more popular. And I agree. Like the more people talk about it, the more I feel like, yeah, I do got
4: to
0: get my.
4: I went to a Caps game.
0: Yeah.
4: And
0: they did big in Cap One Arena.
4: What? They sold out. And I went to a Wizards game. Okay. And you still got seats around in a Wizards game. A Caps game sold out.
0: Look, you know what we call Wizards games, right? We call Wizards games the Mo Gala. That's where people just dress up.
4: But if you want to get a nice seat, nice behind the glass, go to a Flyers game. That's the cheapest seat that I had. We were 3 rows behind the actual glass. I only paid $100 for a seat.
0: That's something.
4: The cheapest I paid. So yeah, get to a hockey
0: Flyers
4: game, man.
0: For that price nowadays, considering the success.
4: Because they're in the playoffs. Yeah.
0: Exactly. They play well. I appreciate the call as always. 310-840-4910. This is fascinating to me. I will say this for all the respect that I'm giving the players. This is where I'm going to get in some hot water with somebody saying this. Where do we rank hockey players amongst like the best athletes in all the pro sports? I would say, and I'm going to come out and raise my right hand. I think it's probably the most difficult sport to play because we're used to being on our feet. We're used to being flat footed. No one's used to skating around on ice. I think that piece of it automatically like makes it take the cake. If there's an NFL player out there that you think could be good at hockey, is there an NBAer out there that you think could succeed on the ice in the NHL? We're going to get back into the NBA postseason coming up here momentarily. Marcus is in San Diego, wants to chime in. What's going on, Marcus?
5: Hey, what's happening, man?
0: What's going on?
5: So I'm a hockey player. I've played and been a hockey player all my life. I don't watch any professional sports anymore, but I think there's one major factor, which is the reason why the hockey isn't as widely spread and as widely watched as basketball. And it comes down to money. When you're a young youth hockey player, it costs hundreds of dollars for all the pads. It costs hundreds of dollars for ice time. It costs millions of dollars to build a hockey rink in your town. If you consider the stat that 5-8% of every person that watches hockey played hockey when they were young, and 40-50% of every person that watches basketball played it when they were young, think about how dramatically different that would be if those stats were flipped. The barrier to entry is insane. It's insanely different. It's so hard to get kids into playing the sport.
0: I agree with you, man. And I wonder, will it ever change? I give the league itself a ton of credit because they're on the biggest networks. It's the product is easy to consume via, you know, regional networks and the national televised games that they are. There's an NHL network. Like, they're doing everything they can outside of the, like, commercial piece of it to grow and market the sport. I'm fascinated by it.
2: I mean, they should be beating their partners up, though. Like, why are we not, as much as I don't know that I necessarily want a Stephen A. Smith segment on hockey, but why is, if you're partnered with ESPN, why is ESPN not doing segments about your sport? If they're going to have the games and if it's a big deal. I mean, for the longest time, they only employed Barry Melrose for like 20 years.
0: Then they brought on like P.K. Subban.
2: And that was the only two hockey guys they had. Then they started to get a little bit more, but like P.K. Subban's entertaining. Put the hockey dudes on the desk.
0: Right. I think that's part of the issue as to why the sport isn't growing, though, either. Because the big platform, your big partner, that's a hell of a point. Like, why aren't they doing their part? But you know why they're not doing their part. They know that's not going to get ratings. Like, I guess I get where, you know, ESPN would be coming from with that. Because anytime they talk hockey on ESPN, like, people, especially when it's the screaming, shouty show doing it, people lose their damn mind. 310-840-4910. I would be interested to see, like, what NFLers or NBAers could eventually make the switch and have some success on the ice. Charles is in Illinois wanting to check in. What's going on, Charles?
6: How you doing today?
0: Doing good, brother. How you doing?
6: I'm all right, thank you. Yeah, I agree with the last person that called. I was going to say the same thing. It all starts with young kids, okay? Mm-hmm. And if anybody had any kind of common sense, which they don't in these big cities, they invest a lot more money in the different facilities for kids to start them at a young age. Use that money to put it into hockey, because hockey is a very a sport where you're on the ice and it's different, like you said before, flat footed and all that stuff. Also, another thing is golf is another sport where they all starts with young kids. And you go to some of these.
0: I'll be real areas, though, right? It feels like golf's even more popular.
6: It's becoming more popular. You know, it's becoming more popular. You know, you have Tiger Woods. You need more role models for kids right in the inner city.
0: And,
6: I just feel it all starts with people having some common sense instead of putting money into programs that are useless. Give the money to the kids and build some of these ice centers in the inner city. And then I tell you what, we'll cut down on crime. And nothing but positive.
0: I'm always in favor of, and I appreciate the call, always in favor of providing, you know, outlets for the youngsters to go be free and do their thing. I don't know. I almost feel like I'm the type of person, when I don't feel like I have a concrete answer to something, like it sends me down a rabbit hole, I want to figure it out. I feel like we're getting closer to an answer here. And we've had a lot of good answers on why the NHL isn't more popular. We're going to get back into the NBA postseason. I want to wrap up the NHL conversation with our guy Bruce out in L.A. wanting to chime in. Bruce, what's going on, man?
7: How are you doing? Just before I get to the NHL, I just want to mention, you're joking when you say that the WNBA is going to overtake Major League Baseball and overtake the NHL. You're joking, right? Like,
0: you wish I was joking.
7: The WNBA can never be anything but AAA basketball for the simple reason that maybe 1% of its players could make the NBA. I don't even think 1%. So based on that, it's AAA basketball, the same as MLS soccer is AAA soccer. So how can you say it's going to pass Major League Baseball? I don't understand that.
0: I think there's legitimate star power and interest in the personalities that play the sport.
7: But it's AAA, though. You see, in the end, it's AAA. It doesn't matter. It's AAA.
0: Right, but a lot of the times in sports, we watch games for the star power. We watch games to and follow a sport for a player.
7: Yeah, there's one player, and she'll play 5, 6, 7, 8, 10 years.
0: That's lazy of you. I don't think it's just one player. I don't. I think what we're seeing right now, and why I go to bat for the W so hard, we're in the golden age of WNBA basketball. There's more star power, and especially here, I'll expand the window here to give our girl, you know, Juju Watkins, an opportunity to make it to the pro level. Sarah Strong from UConn. There are stars littered across college basketball in the women's game. And I think
7: I know they're stars, Linnell, but they're playing minor league sports, though. So the mainstream sports fan is never going to give that any credibility against Major League Baseball, which are the best players in the world, or NHL hockey, which are the best hockey players in the world.
0: I think the relatability, to steal the phrase of an earlier caller, will allow the W to continue to grow. It's still basketball at the end of the day, and I agree. Like, it's not the NBA. You're not seeing people play above the rim. But the ferocity, the physicality, and the chippiness that they play with and the storylines and drama that you could potentially have. Wink, wink, Paisy, AZ Fud Page. But, like, that's the things that get ratings. Those are the things that drive people to watch. I know it's a crazy
7: thought. Do you think, what percentage, Linnell, do you think of WNBA players could make the NBA today?
0: I don't know if any. You gave them better. You gave them more credit than I would. I don't know if any of them could make it.
7: Yeah, I don't know if any of them either. I was just trying to be generous that there's a few backcourt shooters that maybe, you know, they'd be so good at the three-pointer that one or two could make it. That's it.
0: Yeah, I hear you. I think it's fascinating, you know? Though. I stand on that, though, man. I appreciate the call. I know I'm in the minority with it. I am a firm believer that one day we'll see the WNBA become one of the most popular major professional sports leagues in all of North America. And it's not some pipe dream. It's just how a T.I. is, brother. 310-840-4910 is the number. We'll close the book on the conversation surrounding the NHL and its popularity. We got two conference semifinal games to get to. LeBron James went Kanye crazy tonight. Was it enough for the Lakers to upset the Thunder? We'll talk about that. As well as Cavs and Pistons next on Westwood One Sports Night.
8: 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Stanley Cup playoffs viewership is surging year over year.

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17: When people walk into your office, when you work at a bank, they want to see someone that looks like they have their stuff together. 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

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Remember, you can check out the show via YouTube as well. Just search Westwood One Sports. I want to get into the NBA playoffs. Conference semis underway in both the Eastern Conference playoffs and the Western Conference playoffs. We had two game ones tonight between the LA Lakers and the Oklahoma City Thunder, and then the Pistons and the Cavs. I told you last night after the result of the two game ones that we saw, New York mollywhopping Philadelphia, and then Minnesota surviving the Spurs, that I'm not overreacting to each or either of those game ones, if we're being real about it. Tonight, though, I'm going to overreact to what I saw in Pistons and Cavs. Detroit got off to a 30-14 run to start this game, and you saw it right from the opening tip-off. They punked the Cleveland Cavaliers, which is not a very difficult thing to do. Like, the Cavs are soft. It's been their issue the past couple of years. But to see the way that the backcourt of Ausar Thompson and Cade Cunningham defended, picking up James Harden and Donovan Mitchell full court, pressing them out from the get-go, man, I was impressed. There was a level of physicality that they brought tonight, and Cleveland, you know, to be honest, man, was just never able to match it. And, you know, the biggest impact that we saw off of that physicality, the biggest thing that was a result of that physicality was the turnovers, man. I mean, Cleveland, when you don't value the basketball in the NBA postseason, you're not going to win. It's just the reality of the situation. The tough part about it is we saw our usual suspects turning the basketball over. Usual suspect, I should say. James Harden was virtually unplayable tonight. Now, he played 35 minutes, finished with 22 points. When you have more turnovers than you have field goal makes, you did not play well, son. Let's just call it what it is. You combine the turnovers with the lack of effort he gives defensively, and it's almost like, well, why the hell is he out there? Honestly. It's almost like, why the hell is he out there? I'm not like hyperbolizing it. He is borderline unplayable when he is turning the basketball over at that rate. And this is something that, unfortunately, you know, it's been an Achilles heel throughout the course of his career. In this postseason in particular, we're seeing James Harden turn the ball over at the highest rate he has ever turned it over at. Through eight games in this NBA playoffs, seven in round one against the team north of the border, and then the

0: 3 turnovers in 8 games. Montgomery County Public Schools stand up. 5.37 turnovers per contest. His worst game to turnover ratio in his postseason career. He has gone over 43. These numbers are staggering, by the way. He's gone over 43 turnovers in the playoffs 6 times throughout his career. 6 different times. When you fail to protect the basketball, you don't give your team a chance to win. And they look for James Harden to initiate offense. They don't want to play Donovan Mitchell on the basketball 24/7. So James has to have the ball in his hands. And for whatever reason, we saw a bad playoff James Harden rear his ugly head once again. And it frustrates me because, like, I don't get it. And I consider myself like a James Harden stan. I think he's one of the greatest scorers of all time. But I can't continue to – it's going to hurt my credibility if I continue to ignore his shortcomings here in the postseason. And you hear the passion that I'm saying it with. Like, it bothers me. It genuinely does. Because I don't know what it is about the playoffs, man. He's a legitimate Hall of Fame level talent. But for whatever reason in the playoffs, he comes up small. James Harden, post game after the loss to Detroit, did his best to justify why he can't protect the rock.
1: You guys could talk collectively about trying to limit the turnovers, or you could try to live with them. Do you think these turnovers are something that are correctable?
2: Yep. 1,000,000%.
1: And what do you think?
2: Some of them are, you know, like Don just said, you know, you look within first and you look at my turnovers, and a lot of them were just on me and nothing they did. So, and, you know, which led to, you know, I don't even know how many transition points they have, but it was way too many. And I mean, if I had to put my print on one thing on the game, that's the game right there. I mean, how many points did I have in transition? How far turnovers?
3: 20. 31.
2: That's the game. Like, it's nothing else. Like we talked about last year, you get a shot on glass, even half of that, and it's a different ball game. So, you know, for me, I got to be better, and I will be better turning the basketball over. You know, from turning the basketball over, getting shots up, and then it gives our defense a chance to get back and get set. You know, I think we did it. Other than that, we, you know, played a pretty solid game.
0: Yeah, like, here's the thing, though. Like, Coach Bickerstaff said it postgame. It started with, from the opening tip. It started from the opening tip. We're seeing full court pressure from Asar Thompson and Kate Cunningham. And Kate Cunningham, for whatever reason, isn't talked about enough as a good on-ball defender at 6'6". His length bothers the hell out of people. But, like, Cleveland got punched in the mouth right off the rip. And, like, I expected it. Cleveland, to me, by the way, I think this series is over. I'll be honest with you. I think this series is over. I do not see James Harden and Donovan Mitchell together as a backcourt being able to crack the code of Cade Cunningham and Asar Thompson defensively. They are locking up. The problem still exists, though, for Detroit in terms of them not having the second score. Will it hurt them in this series? Probably not. In the Eastern Conference Finals, will it hurt them? You bet your ass. But give credit to Detroit, man. Like, they came out. Both of these two teams played in Game 7s over the weekend. Detroit came out with the mentality of, hey, we're going to take the fight to Cleveland right off of the rip, and they did just that, man. So Detroit up 1-0 after a 111-101 win over the Cleveland Cavaliers. Second half of our conference semifinal doubleheader featured the Lakers and the Thunder. And if you weren't listening earlier in the show, I mean, total missed opportunity tonight for LA. What they were able to do defensively to Shai Gilgeous-Alexander, forcing him into 7 turnovers and just muddying up the game the way that they did, holding them to 18 points, yet they lost by damn near 20. If I would have told you going into this game that Shai was going to have one more field goal make than turnover, and LeBron was going to go for 27 on over 60% shooting from the field, you would have thought the Lakers would have made this competitive. They didn't. LeBron got no help at all. Austin Reed.

0: He was 3 for 16, a total no-show. Total no-show. And throughout the course of this postseason, he's been a total no-show. The Lakers got a massive decision to make. What do you do with your core moving forward? Because Austin Reaves has a $14 million player option. If you think he's opting into that, you're crazy. He's going to opt out. He's going to seek a bigger bag on the market. And the Lakers, if they want to keep him, are probably going to have to overpay. Is it worth it to do that? Probably not. Probably not. And I know he's coming off injury, so you want to give him some grace. If you don't show up in the postseason, he has not. He's been awful throughout the postseason to this point. If you don't show up in the postseason, it's hard for me to really rock with you. He was historically bad tonight, and I wanted to pull the number for you. His 18.8% field goal percentage in game one, talking about Austin Reaves, the lowest by any Laker in a playoff game over the last 35 years. Not exaggerating it. He totally screwed the Lakers tonight. The other piece of it is this. Here's the tough part, right? Marcus Smart's playing great defense on SGA. They're doing a nice job trapping, forcing the ball out of his hands. I thought the game plan defensively from J.J. Redick was marvelous. But when you have the worst 1-2 punch in the NBA at center with DeAndre Ayton and Jackson Hayes, just two unserious dudes that are just happy to be wearing the Lakers uniform so they can post Instagram pictures with lame-ass rap lyrics. Like, Chet Holmgren went insane tonight. That's who they don't have an answer for. I think they're better equipped to handle Shea than they are Chet Holmgren. But you know, the MVP is not going to have another game like this in this series. Unless Marcus Smart and company continue to give him the business. I'm just frustrated because LeBron's 41 years old, man. You're number 23 in the NBA. He gave you, against the best defense in basketball, LeBron went crazy. And the Lakers had no answers for it. The Lakers had no one else that was able to step up offensively. It was LeBron and Rui. Marcus Smart, 4 for 15. Austin Reaves, 3 for 16. Guys got to show up, man. Luke Kennard in 29 minutes only got up 3 three-pointers. What the hell are you on the floor for, son? Might as well take your jersey off and sit next to the coach if you're not going to let it fly. I'm not going to overreact to game one. My big question for Oklahoma City moving forward, because I still don't really know what to expect here from Jalen Williams. He missed another game tonight. Listed as week to week with the hamstring strain. OKC is not going to win the finals if they don't get Jalen Williams back. I don't know how long he's expected to be out. I don't know the severity of the hamstring strain. But if they're going to repeat, hell, if they're going to get out of this series, they need Jalen Williams. They do. Now, you may not need him against LA. But damn it, it's going to make this series a lot more interesting if Jalen Williams is not in the fold the rest of the way. We got two show staples coming up to wrap us up. Weird but true. And we'll put the show to bed next.
1: Aaron Rodgers still hasn't decided if he's returning.
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1: If the

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0: on Sports Night. Youngest in charge, Janelle Willingham, rocking out with you as we continue to take you coast to coast, bringing you the latest and greatest in the world of sports. NBA Conference Semifinals officially has had one game played in all four of the series. Cavs 101 to 111 losers at the hand of the Detroit Pistons. And the Lakers losing by 18 on the road to Oklahoma City. LeBron James with a vintage throwback performance, but not enough as Austin Reeves went three of 16 from the field. We got more NBA postseason on tap tomorrow night as we'll get game two. I'm excited for tomorrow night. I'm excited for tomorrow, Mike, because I hope and pray that Joel Embiid and the Sixers show up. I expect them to. But I'll be honest, I give a rat's ass about Knicks and 76ers. I mean, the T-Wolves and Spurs series, that Timberwolves team, if I could play on any team in the NBA, I'd want to be on the Timberwolves. Bottom line. Let's get to it. Weird but true. Something that's super weird in the world of sports, but also super true. And this one hits close to home for your boy. Diehard Washington Commanders fan. And there's this narrative out there surrounding my beloved Commanders. There's this narrative that the team didn't do enough to support quarterback Jaden Daniels. And I think that narrative, that thought, is stupid, for lack of a better phrase. And here is why. The Washington Commanders went out and added weapons this offseason. Chigakonkwo coming over from Tennessee, a guy who's just scratching the surface in terms of, you know, being one of the best run after the catch threats in the NFL at the tight end spot. He is a weapon. You signed Jaden Daniels' former college teammate, Rashad White. He is a weapon offensively. You got Bill Kraske-Merritt returning. He is a weapon offensively. You drafted Catron Allen. He's going to be a weapon for you offensively. And you got Terry McLaurin. He's a weapon for you offensively. So that bothers me. But the biggest weapon that Washington provided Jaden Daniels this offseason was on defense, bringing in, Chaisson from the Patriots, bringing in Odafe Owe from the Chargers, bringing in Tim Settle from the Houston Texans, Leo Chenal from Kansas City, Nick Cross from Indianapolis, like Sonny Styles with the number 7 overall pick. Like, they have added pieces to this defense to make them a much more formidable group. And this is where our weird but true stat comes in. Jaden Daniels' career record by Commanders points allowed. When the Commanders give up 24 or fewer points throughout the course of Jaden Daniels' two-year NFL career, they are 12-0. When they give up more than 24, they're 2-10. Weird but true, Jaden Daniels damn good when he has a defense. Let's put the show to bed.
1: You got to be excited on Friday. You got your alarm set?
0: I'm about to say, dog, you know I'm chomping at the bit for this. I'm geeked up for this.
1: Your goats returning to the television screen, Stephen A. and Skip on ESPN for the first time in, well, honestly, not long enough, but for the first time in quite some time.
0: So I take it you're not a fan of the reunion, no?
1: I gave up on that show years ago when, during the NBA Finals, Spurs Heat, LeBron cramp game, they let DJ Khaled on the show the next day, and he cited the streets as a source as to why San Antonio did that on purpose. And they didn't correct him. And I was like, I think I'm done here.
0: If you're looking for corrections, you need to watch... what was it, Denton? Around the horn.
1: Around the
0: horn.
1: What did we miss? RIP. Pour one out.
0: What did we miss? Tony Reale. Shout out to my dog, Tony Reale. Super talented individual. But no, I'm excited for it, man. I think with the expansion of social media, it's allowed people to see the creation of the sausage, so to speak. And I think it's made folks a lot more critical of sports personalities out there. Like, I'm not even going to acknowledge certain... To think that the sports fan is now telling the sports media personality what to talk about and what they want to hear on the show, I think is ludicrous. Like, and that's because of social media, and everybody can be a sports content creator nowadays. So I don't know, man. I think Stephen A is extremely misunderstood. I think he gets a horrible rap in the African-American community for whatever dumbass reason there is. Skip, I have a respect for both of them. This is what most people miss about Skip and Stephen A. Denton. They just look at them as like the shouty show, stir the pot type of dudes, and they have created this genre that isn't going anywhere, by the way, in terms of the debate format. But, dude, they were some of the most respected journalists ever, writing for major publications like the Philadelphia Inquirer in the Chicago Times or the Chicago Tribune. Like, Skip Bayless covered Michael Jordan on a day-to-day basis.
1: We know.
0: Like, well, because he tells you about it all the time. But, like, that's what it is. Like, those, I just think their reputation amongst, you know, certain folks has taken a major hit, and, like, I don't necessarily get why.
1: Are you scared that the reunion's going to suck?
0: No.
1: That you positioned it in a way that it will not be able to achieve, because it is the classic ESPN. You know, they're in business with the Fed in pro wrestling. WWE loves a nostalgia hit. This is ESPN. Hey, we need a nostalgia hit.
0: I think they're going to... Here's my bold prediction.
1: It's going to be so lazy LeBron and Jordan stuff for like an hour.
0: Well, there's so much basketball and Cowboys stuff to talk about. And NFL, like, there's plenty for them to talk about. I think this is a trial run for Skip to do every Friday during football season and every Monday during football season to eventually be brought back full time and be a part of the rotation.
1: I don't think he'll ever be back full time.
0: I think ESPN understands the draw that Skip is.
1: I think Stephen A has too much power. He'll never allow that. It's his show right now. Skip Bayless coming in, because Skip Bayless is the one that kind of pioneered the form. Like, Stephen A was the one that stayed. Skip Bayless was the one that pioneered the form. This is Stephen A's playhouse, man.
0: Stephen A's playhouse.
1: Like, he got rid of Kellerman because Kellerman was wiping the floor with him in these debates.
0: Which is kind of the point of the show. Like, I think the sports debate format is beautiful. I think there's too much pride with some of our compadres in the industry to not let the style flourish the way that it should. Too much pride out there. It's okay to be wrong sometimes. You're not going to win every sports debate. You're not going to be right with every take. I think if more people in our industry understood that, we'd get better content. Look at me sounding like a...
1: I hope it gives you everything that you are looking for.
0: I hope it doesn't have a negative influence on me. Saturday morning sports is probably going to be on one after me watching First Take reunion on Friday morning, man. I'm excited for it, genuinely excited for it, man. I really am. That's going to do it, though, man. Another installment of Westwood One Sports Nights in the books. We appreciate you all locking into the program, however you choose to do so. We appreciate you hitting us up on the phones. Thank you to our guy, Denton Day. Thank you to our guy, Oliver Popular, taking your calls. We are back with you tomorrow. Two more conference semifinal games on tap. Will the Sixers respond? And will we see San Antonio respond? Drake Toll is next.
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10: We watch these NBA teams sleepwalk through large chunks of the regular season. 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It's like, oh, and the best players are on the floor, and they're playing in these games. This is why the NBA is great. 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
10: 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Why Caleb Williams isn't the future of the Chicago Bears. I just want my quarterback to be a sports guy. Football guys are tough and they're competitive. The Masters is that.
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14: I think when you're diagnosed with cancer, you crave a semblance of normalcy and control. And so work allowed me to be me. So I think it's really important that companies stay flexible. Cancer in a diagnosis can be all-consuming, but it doesn't have to be.
17: Research shows there is a significant connection between the ability to continue to work and cancer recovery. We can make...

0: Happy Cinco de Drinko to those who participate. It was wild and wonderful around where I live at. I went out earlier in the afternoon after I went on my little walk to go get some condiments for my local Family Dollar. There were just people in the parking lot. And this is just what Southern Maryland has to provide, I guess. There were people in the parking lot with boom boxes. I live in a neighborhood, actually, that actually is, you know, predominantly, I wouldn't say predominantly Spanish people, but there's a healthy mix of our, you know, of our Hispanic friends, and they were playing their music. I don't even know what any of their cool dances are, a lot of hip movement. It was great, man. So happy Cinco de Mayo to all of you that participate. In light of Cinco de Mayo, we're going to have a little bit of fun later on in the show. We'll ask you this question. What is the best holiday to party on? What's the best holiday known for partying? I know Cinco de Mayo very high on that power rankings list. We'll get to that as we ease our way into the 1 a.m. hour on the East Coast. A lot more to get to, though, man. Appreciate you all being here on a Tuesday night edition of Westwood One Sports Night. NBA postseason in full swing. Eastern Conference semis. Western Conference semis. We'll let you hear from LeBron James coming up here momentarily. But I got to start in the first half of our doubleheader. Two teams that played in game sevens, locking horns here in the Eastern Conference semis. Detroit Pistons, Cleveland Cavaliers. They also have this in common, right? They both played in game seven. They also have this in common. It feels like whichever one of these teams loses here, in this second round, it's going to feel like they came up extremely short relative to their preseason expectations. And as we've gotten more of a sample size here on the Cleveland Cavaliers, as we've gotten more data on what Cleveland is, I remember right around the first couple of episodes of this very program, it was right before the trade deadline, Cavs made a move to land Keon Ellis and Dennis Schroeder. But before that, they moved off of Darius Garland to acquire none other than the bearded man, James Harden, a dude that I consider to be one of the best scorers in the NBA's history, a guy that's a top 75 dude and will be a Hall of Famer as soon as he's eligible. Despite all of that, James Harden here in the 2026 playoffs has been borderline unplayable. And the tough part about it is, as a James Harden stan and somebody who routinely goes to bat for him, We're at the point right now where the evidence is so damning against him and his postseason performances that I just got to shut the hell up and give you the facts. James Harden tonight, 6 of 15 from the field, 1 of 7 from 3, and he had 7 damn turnovers, meaning he had more turnovers than he had field goals. Martin Peabody got Moe head and she got body. That's what it felt like tonight with James Harden. Got to be better. And here's why I say he's borderline unplayable, young. The turnovers are one thing. When you are a damn traffic cone defensively, when you can't move defensively and you give half-ass effort, possession in and possession out, it's tough to stomach, man. The turnover thing with James Harden, though, is tough because this is not something that's new, right? James Harden has been a turnover machine throughout the course of his postseason career. In this postseason, James Harden, through 8 games, the 7 in round 1 and game 1 here tonight, in those 8 games, James Harden has a whopping 43 turnovers. Can I make my Montgomery County Public Schools folks proud? That is 5.37 turnovers per game. Yuck. Nasty, nasty work. And here's the thing, like I said a moment ago, whether it's Detroit or Cleveland who goes down, and it sure as hell feels like it's Cleveland at this point, there's going to be a shakeup to the roster. There's going to be some sweeping changes. I think James Harden and the playoff epidemic that he's had throughout the the turnover rather epidemic that he's had throughout the course of his playoff career. It's nasty. James Harden has gone over 43 turnovers in the playoffs six different times. Six different times. This postseason that he's currently having is the worst of his career from a turnover to game ratio. I just bring you the facts. Like, it's tough to stomach because I think we all look at James Harden. And maybe I'm in the minority with this. 310-840-4910. I consider James Harden to be one of the all-time greats. I look at James Harden as a legend. James Harden is some hardware away from being considered one of the best two guards of all time. Some people may already look at him through that lens. Now, I'm not going to go as far as Pat Beverly. I don't know if y'all are hip to that argument that's been going on online, the D-Wade versus James Harden debate, which isn't really a debate because Dwayne Wade was a two-way phenom. James Harden doesn't really play defense, so it's not really much of a conversation. But I think Pat's overarching point is like, man, James is special. Despite how special he is offensively, when you turn the basketball over at the rate that he is, people are going to have something to say about it. He had to address his turnover epidemic postgame. James Harden had this to say after the loss to the Pistons.
1: Guys could talk collectively about trying to limit the turnovers, or you could try to live with them. Do you think these turnovers are something that are correctable?
2: Yep. 1,000,000%.
1: And what do you think?
2: Some of them are, like Don just said, you look within first and you look at my turnovers, and a lot of them were just on me and nothing they did. So, and, which led to I don't even know how many transition points they had, but it was way too many. And, if I had to put my print on one thing on the game, that's the game right there. I mean, how many points they had in the transition? How far turnovers?
3: 20, 31.
2: That's the game. Like, it's nothing else. Like we talked about last year, you get a shot on glass, even half of that, and it's a different ball game. So, for me, I got to be better, and I will be better turning the basketball over. From turning the basketball over, getting shots up, and then it gives our defense a chance to get back and get set. I think we did it. Other than that, we played a pretty solid game.
0: I'll be real. Some people may think it's just tongue in cheek, think it's cliche. I love the fact that there was an extreme amount of accountability taken here by James Harden. Like, he was real. If he doesn't turn the ball over as much as he does, they don't get as many points. I think he said 31 points off the turnovers. Like, that's awful. Can't happen. Can't happen. Now, do I believe that he just all of a sudden, at the snap of a finger? By the way, if you're watching on the YouTube stream, I can't snap. I think I used the wrong fingers. Probably doesn't sound like a snap in the microphone either, does it? Probably just sounds like ashy fingers being rubbed together. That's awkward. He's not going to just stop turning it over at the snap of a finger. That's not how this works, right? So while I... it's like me when I was in college, man. While I like the accountability, do I think he's going to stop turning it over? No. I had a cheating problem when I was in college, ladies and gentlemen. I was not a faithful man, and I kept getting confronted about it and confronting about it, and I'd take accountability each and every time, and then I'd end up down the hall. James Harden's going to end up down the hall again, is what I'm saying. 310-840-4910 is the number. I think as we move throughout this series, I want the conversation to shift to this, because while Detroit set the tone from the get-go, if you're just now joining us, they started off with a 30-14 run, full court pressure defensively from both Cade Cunningham and Ausar Thompson. We know what Ausar is about on the defensive end. I think Cade is an underrated defender. When you talk about him being 6'6 and the length that he has, I think it's no surprise that he's as good as he is defensively. I'm impressed with his offensive game, though, man. His ability to pick his spots, his ability to continuously play under control and not get sped up by anybody or anything, I think it's just super duper impressive. And wasn't perfect tonight. I think he also had 5 or 6 turnovers, wasn't perfect, but his ability to just control and manage the game was enough. When I watch him play and the way that he's performed throughout the course of this postseason, this was an MVP caliber year for Cade Cunningham. I think everybody agrees with that. If I'm not mistaken, was he one of the three finalists for the MVP? I know Victor Wembanyama, Nikola Jokic, and Cade? Or was it Shea? Either or. The way that he performed throughout the course of this year, Shea, Jokic, and Wemby. Now, I know the injury situation for Cade Cunningham definitely muddied that conversation. But he played at an MVP level throughout the course of the regular season, guiding them to the one seed in the East. I don't think them being the one seed is that impressive, but he was the guy that led the charge, so to speak. In this postseason, in that opening round against that physical, demanding Orlando defense, he averaged 33 points, 7 assists, 6 rebounds, a block, a steal, while shooting 40% from three on damn near 8 attempts per contest. Why do I bring up his numbers in that opening round? I'm probably in the minority with this thought. But let me bring this to the table, and we can get your calls on at 310-840-4910. I think it's so silly that the league MVP votes aren't influenced by the playoffs. I don't think they should have the MVP finalists set in stone and vote on it until the postseason's over. To think that the regular season is the only thing that should matter when it comes to the MVP, I think is totally ludicrous. Because what happens if a guy is an MVP candidate all regular season long, plays well, and then in the postseason, comes out and lays a total egg? At that point, to me, he's not deserving and worthy of being a damn MVP. I don't understand that. Maybe I'm in the minority with this. 310-840-4910. I 110% feel like the MVP race should be influenced by the NBA's postseason, especially when you consider just how different regular season and postseason basketball is. Maybe that's the reason right there. I'm at a point right now where it's like I'm almost looking at the NBA postseason as an individual item. Two separate entities, regular season play, postseason play. And I feel like you earn your stripes in the postseason because of the way that the physicality ratchets up, because of the way that the game ultimately changes here. There was a number I pulled earlier that was damning to me. Per league tracking data, this postseason, 62.8% of all shots have been heavily contested. Now, that's an analytic where they measure, you know, where you're at on the contested. Heavily contested, no contest, light contest. The 62.8% of shots that have been heavily contested, it's the highest percentage of any shots in the playoffs since 2014. So, you're seeing the defensive intensity raise. It's more difficult to get a bucket and be great in the postseason. So why shouldn't that influence the MVP vote? 310-840-4910 is the number here. Let's go to our guy, Mr. Positive, out in Michigan, wanting to check in. Greg, what's going on, brother? How are you?
4: Linnell, boom shakalaka, everybody, go for your dreams. You are spot on there, buddy, because the MVP arguably takes you to the, the finals and the playoffs. So you are spot on. I have to totally agree with you. Real quick, my Lakers, very disappointed, but they're not going to go far. So I'm just hopefully my LeBron can play pretty well. But
0: he looked good tonight. He looked good tonight for sure.
4: Yes. The Pistons, I got to tell you, everyone came to play. Yeah, Cade was a little bit not so good, good with the field goal, but everyone else picked up the slack. And I got to tell you about James Harden. In the playoffs, he's about as good as a pimple on my butt. He doesn't have the intensity.
0: Warrior
4: spirit. Pardon?
0: No, go ahead, Mr. Positive.
4: He doesn't have that warrior spirit that Mr. Positive and my Warriors are looking for in Michigan. I mean, it was great to see the Pistons do what they did tonight. I mean, you know, Robinson did the three-pointers, and it was just a great game, and I think Detroit's going to win this one. I really do.
0: It looks like it. So after the game ones last night, I was pretty hell-bent on, like, not overreacting to what we saw. I think after tonight's game one, very clear and obvious, the Detroit Pistons are going to win that series.
4: Very good, my friend.
0: Appreciate you as always, my man. 310-840-4910 is the number. Should league MVP votes be influenced by the postseason? 310-840-4910. And what do you make of James Harden and his postseason failures here? Once again, coming up small in the NBA's second season, his game one performance tonight was just downright awful. And it got to a point where, to me, if he's turning the ball over at that rate and he's not playing a lick of defense, for me, he becomes virtually unplayable. 310-840-4910. Donnie, also out in Detroit, wanting to check in. Donnie, what's going on, brother? Welcome in.
5: Yo, what's up, man?
0: How are you?
5: Hey, yep. So I agree with you with Harden. I mean, I'm a Detroit fan, obviously. My team growing up was the go-to-work Pistons. I feel like these guys are pretty similar to that, you know, with the defense and everything like that. But looking at Cade, you know, the way he came through in that Orlando series, I thought Orlando was a bad matchup for Detroit.
0: For sure, I agree.
5: Just going into it, like, I would have rather played other teams than Orlando for the start. But now that we got through it, I don't feel bad about playing Cleveland. Like, I think give us 5-6 games, I think this is ours. But
0: they're battle tested.
5: Yeah, if they do try to do some cute stuff and pull Harden out and put, you know, JB's going to have to adapt to that, right? Like,
0: for sure.
5: They have talent on their team. You know, it's not going to be a walk in the park, but Cade has definitely shown all-star talent. I mean, you know, he
0: more than all-star, man. I call him an MVP talent. I appreciate the call as always.
5: Absolutely.
0: 310-840-4910 is the number. Cade Cunningham continuing to impress throughout this NBA playoffs. The young man's special. I don't think he gets enough credit. In terms of, you know, the young stars of this league, it feels like his name is oftentimes omitted. That is the recap of Pistons and Cavs. I think that one's over. The Western Conference semis started tonight as well, as we saw LeBron James and the Lakers take on SGA and the Thunder. I thought it was a classic performance from LeBron James, but it feels like there was a missed opportunity tonight for the LA Lakers. I'll tell you why next.
6: The Thunder and Spurs are one series away from a collision course with the MVP finalists. Are we really on the verge of a Wemby versus SGA conference finals? We're just one round away from finding out. Westwood One Sports.
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0: Shout out to the big voice guy. 310-840-4910 is how you hit us up on the talking text line. It's officially, well, for my Cali people out there, we know how the people in Cali like to party. For my Cali people, you're still in Cinco de Mayo. So let me not say and spoil it for you. My folks on the East Coast, it's now May the 6th. Cinco de Mayo is over. Before we get out of this hour, I do want to have a conversation about, like, what's the best drinking holiday? What's the best holiday known for drinking? And I'll never forget when me and the super producer of the program, Denton Day, had to let Josh Graham know that, like, Thanksgiving Eve is 110% a legitimate holiday, and it's where people go out and have a grand old time. Cinco de Mayo, right up there at the top of the list. We'll get your thoughts on that as we roll throughout the program as well. I do want to get back into the Los Angeles Lakers coming up here momentarily, but something that's on my mind, man, and it's after seeing, you know, Cade Cunningham perform the way that he performed tonight, and then seeing Shai perform the way that he performed tonight. Shai, MVP finalist, deservingly so. Cade Cunningham, not an MVP finalist. That's up for debate whether he should have been or not. My thing is, the finalists shouldn't have been determined yet, people. I think it's a total missed opportunity by the NBA to not use the postseason as part of the data in picking your league MVP, especially when you consider the importance level that we put on the NBA postseason relative to the greatest of all time and their legacy, right? Like, you can't be considered an all-time great if you come up small routinely in the postseason. Just ask James Harden. Just ask James Harden. We were just having a conversation about him and how he routinely comes up small. Doesn't happen during the regular season. We care less about a 7-turnover game in the regular season, but in that second season, where it's go hard or go home, shake a leg or lose one, do or die, you got to play your absolute best. And if you don't, it's your damn right it should impact your legacy. My thing is this, though, when it comes to the league MVP and the association, I think they 1,000% should use postseason data as a part of the equation. I may be in the minority with that thought. We'll see what some of you all think. Kevin is in Georgia wanting to chime in. Kevin, welcome into Westwood One Sports Night.
1: Hey, how you doing, man?
0: Doing good, man. How you doing?
1: I listen to y'all all the time.
0: Appreciate it.
1: But this is my thing about the MVP. The postseason is a much shorter season than the regular season. Like, let's bring it up. We can say, because I feel like it's the same argument with every sport.
0: Uh-huh.
1: Let's say baseball. They play so many games. So let's say it's Matt Olson or something. And then when he gets to the playoffs, he doesn't do good. Should he not deserve MVP?
0: I'm not saying it should be the entire argument, but I'm saying it should 110% factor in. I'm not. I get to your point. To make the whole body of work from the regular season meaningless. That's not what I'm saying at all. What I'm saying is the postseason should 110% be a part of the criteria, though.
1: Do you think they should make a playoff MVP there?
0: I mean, yeah, but is it going to have the same significance? Is it going to be viewed the same? Probably not. It's fascinating. No, I think it's a good point. I think it's a good point, especially from the standpoint of Major League Baseball, when you consider the length of the season.
1: See, what I got from it is, if they don't make the playoffs, they don't deserve the MVP.
0: I 100% feel that way. Yes. How are you the league's most valuable player if you couldn't get your team to the postseason?
1: But what if they average 40 points a game and 10 assists, and then they didn't make it?
0: Then their stats are inflated. Look at Kevin Love in Minnesota. You know what I'm saying? I see what you're saying, though. It's just, I think that's tough. I appreciate the call as always, brother. 310-840-4910 is the number. It's a fascinating conversation to me, man, because I'm not saying, and I'm glad that he used the example of Major League Baseball, 162-game season. I'm not saying that it should totally, you know, push to the side what you accomplished during the regular season. I'm just saying, for it not to be a part of the evaluation, it just doesn't make sense to me. Especially when you consider, I'm going to keep reiterating what I said a moment ago. When you consider the importance that we put on the playoffs in each sport, then why wouldn't it be considered? Ron is in Chicago, wants to check in. Ron, what's going on, brother? Welcome in to Westwood One Sports Night.
2: No, they should not include postseason results in the regular season MVP. The MVP should give all players a chance to win. And the only time when all players are playing in the regular season is in the regular season. So you have a regular season MVP for only the regular season games.
0: Why did you say that all players? Can I cut you off for a second? Because I can't move past what you said. You said all players should be able to win the MVP award?
2: Right, because why shouldn't they? Are you saying that certain players should not be able to win it?
0: If you can't get your team to the postseason, hell no. You're not deserving of being an MVP.
2: Okay, keep in mind, when you talk about players making a name for themselves in the postseason, the series that carries the most weight in the postseason is the NBA Finals. That's where you really make your name. There is an MVP for the NBA Finals. So, you know, if you want a postseason MVP, that's where you get it. But when you're talking the regular season, you shouldn't give certain players an advantage over others because they got to play more games. Keep in mind, MVP.
0: I'm not saying that. I'm saying if your season isn't deserving of being most valuable, we can't call you most valuable.

0: dark line, but okay, there is nobody in the NBA who's good enough to play one to win playing one against five. An MVP is an individual award in a team game. And if you're going to give certain players an advantage because they happen to be playing on a better team, that's not fair to the other players who aren't, you know, playing on such good teams, and they should have an equal chance. Maybe, you know, like, for example, give you an example. Mm-hmm. I think Con Knipple had a more positive impact on the Charlotte Hornets than Cooper Flagg had.
1: And you're totally wrong. And you're totally wrong. And here's why. Con Knipple wasn't the offensive engine on his basketball team. Con Knipple wasn't asked to do the things that Cooper Flagg was asked to do.
0: Okay.
1: Con Knipple broke the three-point record as a rookie because he was spoon-fed by LaMelo Ball. Cooper Flagg played in a more competitive conference. Cooper Flagg played in the more competitive conference and was asked to do way more.
0: Con Knipple, you know, hit a lot, you know, in many of those games, he hit some big shots for the team. And so he helped. I mean, he did have an impact on the team. I'm not saying that every game they won was because of Con Knipple. But what I am saying is he definitely helped them win more games. Now, in the case of the Dallas Mavericks, they weren't going anywhere. So the strategy was, okay, let's entertain the fans by turning the season into a highlight reel for Cooper Flagg. I mean,
1: He is their best player offensively. They weren't worried about highlights.
0: He was their only point guard. Anytime someone's scoring 49 points a game, there's something wrong with the team system.
1: Cooper Flagg wasn't the offensive engine for the Hornets because Cooper Flagg isn't as skilled. Excuse me. Con Knipple wasn't the offensive engine for the Hornets because Con Knipple's not as skilled and as talented as Cooper Flagg. Not even close. He can't dribble.
0: You're thinking in terms of individual, and I'm telling you,
1: You just said it was an individual award.
0: It is an individual award, and what I am telling you is that nobody in this league is good enough to play win one against five. And so,
1: I think you made a lot of good points. I gotta let you run, though, brother. You made a lot of good points, though. I appreciate the call. That's fascinating to me. Denton Day typed in the YouTube chat, getting us smarter here. Kareem Abdul-Jabbar, the only MVP who's ever missed the playoffs in the NBA. Because it shouldn't happen. And his numbers that year were probably asinine. Think about how crazy you had to have gone for you to win MVP with no playoffs.
2: 27-17.
1: Ain't even that crazy, though. Is it? It's kind of wild.
2: In 1976, it was pretty wild.
1: It's pretty wild, yeah. I'll give it to him. 310-840-4910 is the number here. I do want to get into the Los Angeles Lakers, but we'll wrap up the conversation with a guy, Chance, out in Alabama, wanting to check in. Chance, what's going on?
3: Are you just saying it just only applies to basketball? Or does it apply to basketball and football or all sports?
1: I think it should apply to all sports. The postseason should be a part of the criteria for MVP. Not the whole thing, Chance. A part of the criteria. To omit it and act like it shouldn't matter at all, like, that's crazy to me. Especially when you consider how much we talk about championships and postseason success relative to legacies in sports.
3: Well, let me give you one example. I'm a Bills fan, so I go to them a lot. Okay. And back in the day, it was mostly a running, you know, there's mostly a running game. 1973, O.J. Simpson runs for 2,003 yards. Their team was trash. He set the season-high rushing record. They couldn't make the playoffs because there was no one else on that team. That team was straight garbage. So he should be, let's say a guy goes and wins the Super Bowl, pads his stats in the playoffs. He should, you know, be at that disadvantage because everyone around him sucks and they're garbage. You know, I just don't think that makes any sense to me. You know, basketball, I can lean with you there, but football, it's totally different, man. Especially, you know, with the running back position or receiver, but even quarterback, man, there's some quarterbacks that'll come to the league and they'll be on some straight trash teams, you know?
1: Joe Burrow was phenomenal a couple of seasons ago. You know why he didn't win the MVP? Didn't make the playoffs. He would have won the MVP. What was this? Was this the 24 season I think I'm referring to? Or the 23 season? I think he threw like 46 touchdowns. Something nuts. And he didn't win MVP. Why? Because the Bengals didn't make the playoffs.
3: Which was on his defense. His defense was straight trash. And he had no offensive line. C.J. Stroud's rookie year. Actually, never mind. I think they made the playoffs. But like I said, the running back is interesting.
1: Yeah, I agree.
3: Yeah. All right, man. Appreciate you taking the call.
1: Yes, sir. Appreciate you chiming in, man. Tony.

0: is in Montreal to wrap us up here before we get into Lakers and Thunder. What's going on?
1: How you doing, Linnell? Interesting doing good, conversation. Man. I want to just chime in on our man Harden. I never heard him speak before. I never had like super great opinion of him, but I'm listening to what you're saying, and he was like really bad, and he admitted it, you know?
0: Yeah.
1: And I told you his call screener, he reminds me of Kirby Doc in Montreal. Like, I don't know if you know about this guy. He's a first-round pick at Chicago Blackhawks, and then Montreal traded for him. And he's had a hard time, lots of injuries, back and forth. And this playoff series against Tampa Bay, he made a great mistake. He iced the puck, and they came back, and he scored the winning goal in overtime. He got death threats. His wife got death threats. His children got death threats.
0: I'm never in favor of people acting stupid.
1: Yeah, the next day, the coach came out and said, hey, listen, Martin St. Louis, this is not acceptable. The whole team rallied around him. He came back in the next game, led the team. I believe he scored two goals and assist. His line mate scored another goal, and his other line mate scored, and they were the line that generated. The third line in hockey is not usually a power line, and they were the reason that the Canadiens won. And, of course, you know, they won in Tampa Bay, and they're now in the court in the second round. And I just want to say, you know, like great expectations. Charles Dickens talked about redemption, and he talked about the themes of poverty and of richness and strength, and then coming out at the end with success. And I think that Harden, okay,
0: as he's got a chance to do that for sure,
1: As much as he had a bad game, I can hear the love that you have for him. Because he is a superstar, just like Doc is a superstar. Because all these great athletes, Linnell, you said the other day you're a Division III basketball player. I played NCAA
0: Division III football player. Don't skew my story up too bad now. People try to Stephen A. Smith me.
1: Sorry, but what I meant was that you're a competitive athlete. When you play NCAA Division 1, 1A, or 2, or 3, you know what it takes to be a great athlete. For that one athlete to get on that basketball court, he's got to be better than maybe 2 to 3 million athletes. That's what I said about Kirby Doc. You condemn a guy like that's 6'4", that can skate like the wind, tell him to his face, because that guy, Kirby Doc, okay, is better than 2 million hockey players to get on the Montreal Canadiens. And what we do is we sometimes like to rip down our idols, you know, because they're human sometimes. Because
0: we put them on such a pedestal that when they don't live up to expectations, yeah, there's going to be scrutiny. I appreciate the call, as always, brother.
1: And we're up against the break. Say this.
0: I got to let you go because we're up against the clock. 310-840-4910 is the number. A lot more. Excuse me, to get into, including Stephon Diggs having some good juju go his way. We'll tell you what team he could potentially sign with. We'll get into the NFL as we ease our way into the 1 a.m. hour on the East Coast. The Dallas Cowboys head coach Brian Schottenheimer had some pretty interesting comments about Dallas. They may seem crazy depending on your opinion of the Cowboys. We'll get to that in the 1 a.m. hour. When we get back, though, the Lakers blew a massive, massive opportunity earlier tonight. I'll tell you how next.
2: NBA playoff TV ratings are the highest they've been in 33 years. Stanley Cup playoffs viewership is surging year over year.

0: It's National Small Business Week, and the smaller the business, perhaps the bigger the opportunity when it comes to worker engagement. ADP Research's recent Today at Work issue reveals that just 13% of U.S. employees at businesses with less than 10 employees reported full engagement, compared to 27% of those with 10 to 49 employees. The good news? The smallest firms may have an advantage on boosting engagement. Across all businesses, 3% of workers reported being fully engaged when they strongly believe their employer was investing in them. ADP's SVP of Small Business Services, Lacey Bazzelli.
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18: If Boston Red Sox ownership thinks that whacking Alex Cora is going to jumpstart their season, they are begging. 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
22: 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A 3-run go ahead blast for A. Eugenio Suarez.
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20: 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Attire was really important. I had to wear a suit every day. It sucked, but it made sense for the bank to have a dress code. When people walk into your office when you work at a bank, they want to see someone that looks like they have their stuff together. You wouldn't be as likely to entrust your money to a place where they were all wearing sweatpants and hoodies, and they all looked like they were going to the frat house after. It's just a fact. When you're representing something like a bank or a big corporation, you need to represent it well. 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I don't like it when NBA coaches do it. If they want to wear their hat backwards during a game, okay, fine. Totally fine. Just don't do it when you're representing a billion-dollar franchise to the rest of the world.
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0: Tonight, Willingham, as we take you coast to coast. Number to hit us up on the talking text line, 310-840-4910. LA Lakers and Oklahoma City Thunder play game one of the Western Conference semifinals earlier tonight. And the best way that I can describe what happened tonight was a missed opportunity for the purple and gold, man. When anytime LeBron James has a performance like he had tonight, and I'm not acting like he had some 40-point triple-double, 27 points, though, 12 of 17, 3 of 6 from 3, 6 helpers, was pretty damn good defensively as well. Wasted that performance, man, because you got help from nobody else. Rui Hachimura was the second leading scorer. He had 18 on 7 of 13 shooting. He was damn good. Outside of that, though, nobody else showed up offensively for the Lakers. The one other guy that I was expecting to show up for L.A. was Austin Reeves. He was a no-show. 3 for 16 tonight, 0 of 5 from 3. And since his return from injury, he has not been the same guy. The Lakers are going to have a very, very interesting decision to make at season's end, because you got to wonder, like, how much money are you willing to throw at one Austin Reeves? He's got a $14 million player option. You know, odds are he's going to opt out of that and try to get a big-time bag in free agency. And the question is going to be, if you're L.A., like, what is the team building strategy moving forward here? How do you move forward with this unit? Do you want LeBron back? Do you want Reeves back? Do you guys want to run this trio back in hopes of having better health or what, man? It's a lot of tough decisions to make internally for Rob Pelinka and company. I mentioned that tonight felt like a missed opportunity. It was because LeBron got no help. And then more importantly, like, the Lakers tonight, say what you want, you know, about their inability to defend throughout the course of the season. I thought tonight defensively, considering who the opponent was, they were impressive, especially their defense on Shai Gilgeous-Alexander. Held him to just 8 of 15 from the field. 8 field goals for Shai, 7 turnovers, though, for the MVP finalists. So Lakers did a nice job muddying things up. I thought Marcus Smart was really good tonight when he was on him as the primary defender. They just did a good job, you know, double teaming, making him get off of the basketball and get it out of his hands. I loved it. There's one thing that I got a bone to pick with JJ Redick, if I'm being real. Jake LaRavia tonight was minus 9 in 14 minutes of action. I'm not a super analytics plus minus nerd. Give Bronny James his minutes. And I'm not saying that because I want to be entertained by Bronny James. At this point, like, what is Jake LaRavia giving you? He can't guard. He had some stupid turnovers tonight. And it's like, dog, what does he bring to the table for the LA Lakers, man? You wasted a LeBron James performance, though, in my opinion, man. For him to go for 27 tonight against the best defense in the association and you don't come up with a dub, it is tough sledding. LeBron James adamant, though, postgame that, like, hey, we're only down 1-0.
1: Where do you think the offensive issues are coming from right now? Obviously, that's a great defense.
2: Issues coming from?
1: Yeah.
2: Yeah, we have a guy that averaged 37 in a game.
3: What did he average, 35 this year?
2: 33 and a half?
3: Yeah. I mean, what are you asking?
1: Okay, well, I'm asking, I mean, like, you guys.
2: There's the issues right there.
0: That's the issue. They need help. Newsflash, King James, GOAT, that help is not coming anytime soon. As Luka Doncic, we have no update on, you know, his timetable and his potential return to the lineup, but it definitely felt like a wasted opportunity tonight, and it certainly feels like the Lakers are on the brink of potentially getting swept by the Oklahoma City Thunder. My other revelation and my other takeaway is this from this opening round game. The opening game of this round. The Thunder can't win the finals without Jalen Williams. We haven't really gotten an update on his status. He didn't play tonight again. He's, I think, officially listed as week to week with a hamstring strain. They can't win the finals without him. They can't. So for them to blow this game tonight, talking about the Lakers, no matter how you slice it, like, it was a massive, massive missed opportunity. We'll see if Jalen Williams is able to return in game number two coming up on Thursday night. It was Cinco de Mayo. It still is on the West Coast. So shout out to you all out west checking out the program. Cinco de Mayo, obviously, us Americans have changed the meaning. It is, you know, the honoring of, you know, Mexico's independence. But it's turned into, an all-day drinking fest here in the United States. There are a couple other holidays that are like that throughout the U.S. What's the best drinking holiday? Cinco de Mayo's up there. You got to put the day before Thanksgiving, Thanksgiving Eve, as we officially call it. That's for sure got to ultimately be on the list. The other thing that I thought, and maybe this is just a, me and my people thing. This is going to sound cutthroat and criminal. Easter. People get hammered on Easter. Like, I know it's supposed to be the Lord's Day, but people get hammered on Easter too. 310-840-4910 is the number. We're going to get into the National Football League. Coming up here is Cowboys head coach Brian Schottenheimer had a pretty bold proclamation about the 2026 Cowboys. And the reality is, maybe the proclamation isn't as bold as I think it is, depending on how you view the 2026 Dallas Cowboys. They're one of the teams that, you know, you all know I've been gloating about this offseason. I loved what they did throughout the course of free agency. I thought they followed it up with a pretty damn strong performance in the NFL draft, getting two war daddies defensively and Malachi Lawrence and Caleb Downs. Feels like the arrow is trending up in Big D. I want you all to line up on the phones with this, though, at 310-840-4910. The Dallas Cowboys are a team that missed the postseason last year. And the NFC, of the NFC teams that missed the playoffs last year, is there one team in particular that you think has a real legitimate shot to take this thing all the way to the Super Bowl? 310-840-4910 is the number. Because think about it, man. Seattle and New England, the two teams that matched up this past season in the Super Bowl, they both missed the playoffs the year prior. In the NFC in particular. Hell, you can give me an AFC team as well. What team that missed the postseason do you think has a legitimate shot of going all the way on a Lombardi run and making the Super Bowl? Want your calls on that at 310-840-4910. We'll get back into the NBA postseason a little bit later on in the 1 o'clock hour as well. Plus, we'll put the NHL postseason under the microscope. Super exciting product, but for whatever reason, the sport just not that popular. 310-840-4910 is the number. We got a lot more to go. 2 hours left in the program here on Westwood One Sports Night. You're tapped into the youngest in charge, Noah Willingham. When we come back, let's get hot and heavy into the National Football League. The Dallas Cowboys, their head coach Brian Schottenheimer, bold proclamation about the 26 Cowboys. We'll let you hear from Shotty next.
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7: 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On Saturday, May 9th, the ballpark will turn into a galaxy far, far away for Star Wars Night. 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Make it a family outing and celebrate Mother's Day at the ballpark on Sunday the 10th. 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That's a look at what's going on around the ballpark with your Cincinnati Reds. This is This Date in Reds Baseball with team historian Greg Rhodes.
8: Back in 1933, on this May 6th, the Reds signed a pitcher named Jack Quinn. And to this day, Jack Quinn remains the oldest player to ever play for the Reds. He was 49 when he signed. He'd been playing for 25 years. And in 1933 with the Reds, Quinn appeared in 14 games, all in relief. Jack celebrated his 50th birthday with the club, although he never told any of his teammates. The Reds released him a couple of weeks later, and it turned out that was the end of his career, at least at the major league level. For what did Quinn do? He went to the minors and played two more years, finally retiring from professional baseball for good at 51. Old Jack Quinn comes to the Reds this May 6th, this date in Reds baseball.
7: This date in Reds baseball is brought to you by the Cincinnati Reds Hall of Fame and Museum, presented by Dinsmore. 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
9: I need to be healthy every day to survive it and go through the next chemo round and the next chemo round. So it's important that work was part of that, to keep my mind busy for 8-9 hours. And then I had to go back and face the reality. I had a goal, and the goal was to survive.
10: Research shows there is a significant connection between the ability to continue to work and cancer recovery. We can

0: 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It is at N-E-L-L underscore BTP. Whenever I hear the down and out, down, I think of our LA Dodgers, Oliver Popular. Rough night for the old Dodgers. Shohei Ohtani, in his last 9 starts, has gone Kanye crazy, giving up just 4 earned runs in 52 2/3 innings. Good for a .70 ERA. Problem is, Los Doyers just 2-9 in those games. 2-7, rather, in those games, as they lost again tonight 2-1 at the hands of the Houston Astros, with Ohtani giving up just 4 hits and 2 runs in 7 innings of work. Feels like the Dodgers are, for all the complaining that there was about the Dodgers and were it was the payroll too big, and they're going out and they're ruining Major League Baseball by spending all this money. They sure seem mortal here throughout the first month plus of the season, right? Just saying. 310-840-4910 is the number. I want to get into the National Football League. There's like one team that I have this like guilty pleasure for. And when I say that, that probably sounds wild as hell. Let me walk that back. And no, I'm not going to walk it back. I have a guilty pleasure for the Dallas Cowboys. And as a Commanders fan, it's one of the weirdest things ever. Why do I have this fetish for the Cowboys? It's not a fetish. I'm just being funny. I wouldn't even call it a fetish. I just am willing to give credit where credit is due. They have had a smashola of an NFL offseason. Starting in free agency, retooling the secondary, Kobe Durant, Jalen Thompson, just adding pieces, getting better, right? Love it. PJ Locke, adding guys, right? The big question was, well, the secondary, it's still a major problem. They go out and add arguably the best defensive back in all of the 26th draft, by way of Ohio State University, Caleb Downs coming over to not only, here's the interesting thing about the Caleb Downs pick. Not only does he come in and improve your football team, he's a culture setter. I don't think anyone's mistaken Dallas for having some uber strong culture over the Dak Prescott era is what I would say. And Dak's got his own problems. By the way, we talked about Dak and his failed engagement earlier in the spring. He's walking around with a pep in his step. And I just got this weird feeling that his baby mama drama is going to lead to a massive, massive season for Dakota Rain Prescott. I feel like Dak Prescott is going to let it all hang out. Every pass he throws is to show his baby mama, you screwed up. Now, theoretically, he's the one that kind of cheated on her, so he screwed up. But she shouldn't have made him cheat, damn it. See, I'm on Diana Rossini's side, but I'm on Dak Prescott's side, too. Morality clause, people. But no, I expect the Dallas Cowboys to be electric this year. We know what they are offensively. There's this overhang of the George Pickens contract that's kind of muddying things offensively, but I fully anticipate him to be there. He has signed his franchise tag, and I think he's going to play out the year on the tag, and if he plays well, he'll get a big bag. If not, sayonara. He led the Cowboys last year. They had to get this right, right? He was so important to what they did. Led the team in targets, receiving yards, touchdowns. He was everything for that offense. He's back in the fold. So we don't worry about what they are offensively. That's a Super Bowl caliber group. Defensively, though, they drafted Malachi Lawrence with their second first-round pick. They took L.J. Overton out of Alabama and I believe the third or the fourth round. He's another guy that can get after the passer. They made the trade earlier this offseason for Rashawn Gary. They're going to get after people, man. They traded for D. Winters, do-it-all linebacker from the San Francisco 49ers that just plays like he shot out of a damn cannon. I love what the Cowboys did, man. So does their head coach, Brian Schottenheimer. Brian Schottenheimer had this to say about just how good the 26 Cowboys could be.
1: Super Bowl 61, February 14th, 2027, and that's where we plan on being. And that's a tall task, and we have to clean up a number of things that, you know, we need to improve on from last year, and that starts with protecting the football and taking it away and things like that nature. But it was proven this year by both Seattle and New England that if you didn't qualify for the playoffs, you know, the previous year, it doesn't mean you can't get to the big game.
0: Shoddy says the Cowboys got Super Bowl on their mind. Is he crazy? Or is he right on point? 310-840-4910. The Cowboys didn't make the playoffs in 2026. What I want you to hit me up with on the phones is this. Give me an AFC team that missed the playoffs that you think can win the Super Bowl. Give me a NFC team that missed the playoffs that you think can win the Super Bowl. And is Brian Schottenheimer crazy for what he said? 310-840-4910. I'm going to start us off here. I don't think Shoddy's crazy. Clearly, as you just heard me, you know, going to diatribe about how high I am on Dallas, I don't think Shoddy's crazy at all. The biggest issue that Dallas is going to have this year, in my opinion, is within their own division. I think the NFC East is going to be like a backyard brawl. I think each and every week, when two of those teams match up with one another, you're going to be black and blue after you play one another. You talk about the run game in Philadelphia with Saquon Barkley. Washington's going to be back healthy with Jaden Daniels and their revamped defense. The Giants. Look, and I got Commanders fans on X that are at my neck right now because every time the Giants make a move, I just quietly acknowledge it on social media. I don't make hubbub. I don't type in all caps. I don't even think I'd use proper punctuation. I just get it out there. They signed DJ Reader today. And while he's no Dexter Lawrence, they don't need him to be Dexter Lawrence. All the Giants have done this year is get better on both sides of the line of scrimmage. Offensive line, totally revamped. Defensive line, revamped. Secondary, revamped. The NFC East is probably the only thing stopping the Dallas Cowboys from making it to the Super Bowl. This division, you're going to have to survive the regular season in the NFC East and hope that you're healthy and not broken up by the time you make it to the playoffs. Because I expect every game in this division to be super competitive. This is how you know a division is really good. If I was to just ask you all out there, who's the worst team in the NFC East, you'd have a hard time answering the question. You'd need a little bit. It's like when the waiter comes to the table and you get your lemon water and you go, you ready to order yet? You wouldn't be ready to order yet if I asked you, hey, who's coming out to NFC East? But I want your calls on this. 310-840-4910. In honor of Cowboys head coach Brian Schottenheimer saying, hey, we plan to be at Super Bowl 61 out in L.A. Which team that didn't make the playoffs in the NFC, which team that didn't make the playoffs in the AFC do you think has the best shot of going on a Super Bowl run? In the NFC, my answer is the Dallas Cowboys. In the AFC, my answer is the Cincinnati Bengals. I think the Cincinnati Bengals, I'm high on Kansas City. I told y'all they're the best team in the NFL to me. Post-draft. But if we're talking about teams that didn't make the playoffs, Kansas City's the easy choice. For me, Cincinnati's another team that just got better this offseason. What was their number one Achilles heel last year? What was their number one issue? They couldn't stop the common cold in Cincinnati. They retooled their defensive front. Jonathan Allen, Dexter Lawrence, Boye Mafe, Cassius Howell. They got guys that can simply get after the quarterback. Bringing over Brian Cook from Kansas City to retool your secondary. They're a legitimate group, man. And if Joey Cartier Beans Burrow is healthy, you can call him Beans for short. I think the Bengals are going to be a force to be reckoned with in 2026. And a Super Bowl run would not be out of the question. 310-840-4910 is the number. We've been tooting the horn that team that has the star on the side of their helmet. Let's hear from one of them. Myron is in Dallas wanting to check in. What's going on, Myron?
2: Young is in charge. How you doing, bro?
0: What is going on, brother? How are you?
2: Hey, them Cowboys. I mean, you are hitting on all cylinders tonight as far as that NFC East. You know, we're back, and it's going to be a dogfight in that East. But one of the things I do want to say is the Cowboys going to have one of the toughest schedules in the NFL, which is kind of common here these last couple of years. But here's the positive. As long as our defense can stay in the top 15 through the season with our offense that we currently have, with no type of major injuries, we're definitely going to punch a ticket to at least be in the second round of the playoffs. Now, I already put a bet in on... No. Hear me out, bro. I put it on three of the NFC East teams to win the Super Bowl. Of course, Dallas. You guys still respect Philly, although they got some mental issues over there.
0: You're
2: right?
0: Not say it, are you?
2: And
0: not
2: then just
0: it,
2: like
0: you
2: just mentioned, those Giants, they're coming, baby.
0: Oh, Myron, you had the opportunity. Myron, say goodbye. Myron, we had an opportunity. You had an opportunity to win me over. You came on here revved up, full of juice, full of energy. You said three teams in the NFC East had a chance to win the Super Bowl. You were cooking with gas, brother. You mentioned Dallas. You can't sleep on Philly, like you said. But then you mentioned the Giants over Washington on this show? You had to ask somebody, brother. 310-840-4910 is the number. Let's go to Mike out in OKC. Checking in. Mike, where you at in Oklahoma City, man? That's my former stomping grounds.
3: Hey, I'm in El Reno.
0: El Reno, okay. I got some family out in Mustang.
3: Hey, there you go. That's just around the corner.
0: Mm-hmm.
3: Hey, I'm pulling for my Chiefs. We brought back the enemy. We did good in the draft. I got a feeling that the Destiny's back in action, man.
0: I appreciate the call. Can't ever go wrong with KC as an option. We were just talking straight the schedule with the last caller. The team that has, I want to make sure I'm reading this right. When we're talking about strength of schedule, these numbers are via Sharp Football. Warren Sharp, one of the absolute sharpest minds in the industry. I'm not sure if his government name is Sharp or he's just doing some bit to make himself, you know, make his brand stronger, but he knows what the hell he's talking about. He put out some numbers on the teams that have the easiest and most difficult strength of schedule in 2026. It's so ironic. The team that I love to hate me, NFC, actually has the easiest schedule in 2026, the Detroit Lions. They didn't make the playoffs last year in their first year without Aaron Glenn, their first year without Ben Johnson. They had to retool their offensive line. They drafted an offensive lineman. They're going to move Penei Sewell to left tackle this year. It'll be interesting to see what happens with Detroit. They've got the easiest schedule. How the hell do the Cardinals have the most difficult? The Cardinals and the Dolphins have the two most difficult schedules in the NFL. Who did they piss off? I mean, they're horrible. How does the math even compute to where those two, I mean, they should get relegated to the SEC. How bad they were last year. In the future, Miami is really who I'm talking about here. Arizona, I'll be quiet on the Cardinals because I like Marvin Harrison Jr. I like the tight end that they got. They're feeling the love. There's things to like about the Cardinals. The Dolphins? But the second hardest schedule in the NFL? Sorry, Miami fans. That is rough. But we were mentioning Dallas. Dallas has the fourth toughest schedule in football. My Washington Commanders have the eighth toughest schedule in football. The Giants, the ninth toughest schedule in football. How does Philly, playing in the same division as us, how do they have such an easy-ass schedule? They've got the seventh easiest schedule in the NFL, despite coming in first place within the NFC East. I don't get it. I don't get it. The other thing I don't get is why, and we've kind of hashed this out a couple of different times, throughout the past couple of weeks, And when I'm wrong, I'll be wrong, and I'll wear it, and I'll hit my line saying, this is the only profession outside of being a weatherman where you can be wrong 7 days out of the week and your key card still works. I think I'm going to be right, and I think I'm going to be the last man standing, so to speak, when it comes to the A.J. Brown situation in Philly. I fully anticipate him being there. And I think Philadelphia is going to be a problem within this NFC East. It's a big reason why I feel like, hey, if you win this division, if you survive this division, you deserve to be in that Super Bowl conversation just because of how difficult and competitive this division is ultimately going to be. 310-840-4910 is the number. If you got any calls on a postseason team in either conference, or a team rather that didn't make the postseason last year in each conference, that you think has the ability to go on a Super Bowl run in 2026. 310-840-4910 is the number. We'll take your calls on that. Plus, a former All-Pro wide receiver had a big monkey lifted off of his back earlier this afternoon. We'll tell you who and give you the details on that situation next. This is Westwood One Sports Night.
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5: A better life with Dr. Sanjay Gupta.
6: You know, I watched a video the other day about kids getting landlines at home. We haven't had a landline in my house in I can't even tell you how long. But seeing these parents about my age being teleported back to their own childhoods, a simpler time before screens, was really powerful. And as for the kids, they sat and had conversations with their grandparents without multitasking or being distracted by a screen. I thought this was a great way to have kids stay in touch with family members and friends without getting sucked into the smartphone era too young. Of course, you need other people close by to hop on board as well if this is something that's going to work. Perhaps most important, I realized, these relics can be a great conversation starter with your children. You can talk about what it really means to be connected in this day and age. Things have changed a lot. I'm Dr. Sanjay Gupta, helping you live a better life.
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9: 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Why Caleb Williams isn't the future of the Chicago Bears. 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Football guys are tough and they're competitive. The Masters is that.
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0: 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NBA playoffs in full swing. We'll get you a recap of the Eastern Conference semis and the Western Conference semis coming up here momentarily. Right now we're talking National Football League. You can tweet at me with the answer to this question as well. It is at NELL_BTP. Question is, Brian Schottenheimer, head coach of the Cowboys, said that their goal is to make it to the Super Bowl. And they're confident about their ability to get there. I don't think he's particularly crazy for his thoughts. I think Dallas has had a super strong offseason. And we know offensively what they're capable of. It's a Super Bowl offense. The question is, how will the moves they made defensively this offseason, how will they ultimately pay dividends? In light of that, they got me thinking. Hit me up at 310-840-4910. Which NFC team, give me an NFC team or an AFC team that didn't make the postseason in 26 that you think has a legitimate shot to go all the way to Super Bowl 61 out in California. Our guy Schooler11 tweets at me and says, "Houday." The team that didn't make the playoffs that will win the Super Bowl is the Cincinnati Bengals. He agrees with me. That was my AFC choice. My NFC choice, ironically enough, is the Dallas Cowboys. Am I wrong or am I right? 310-840-4910 is the number. Brandon is out in Jacksonville wanting to check in. Brandon, what's going on? Welcome into Westwood.
1: Hey, my bad, man. I thought you said any team. I didn't know you said that didn't make the playoffs, so I can't say my Jags because we did last year, but...
0: Your Jags had an awful draft. Like, awful, awful. Like,
1: I don't care about the draft. We didn't need to have a good draft because we actually have a roster this year that we don't have to have a starting person from the draft ever. And that's the first time it's happened in a long time. We had a really healthy roster. And I think that, you know, a couple plays last year, we could have went to the Super Bowl. We had a good opportunity to do that. So I think we have a strong opportunity this year as well.
0: I think it'll be interesting. Not having Travis Etienne at your disposal is going to be interesting, and I'm eager to see a full season of Travis Hunter playing wide receiver. A little programming note for the folks out there in Jacksonville. We're going to have your third or fourth round pick, Jalen Husky, join the program coming up here in the next couple of weeks or so. So make sure you keep it locked for that, my friend. I appreciate you chiming in, man. Jalen Husky, the Terp safety, family friend of mine. So there we go. 310-840-4910 is the number. Which NFC team or AFC team that didn't make the postseason last year do you think has a chance to make it in 2026? Let's go to Knox out in Portland wanting to check in. Knox, what's going on, man? How are you?
2: What's going on, baby, man? I've been a Denver Bronco fan since 76, living in Portland, Oregon. And I'm going to tell you what, all I ever get to watch is them Seahawks. I'm hoping these Broncos kick some booty this year, so they're on TV a bunch.
0: I think based off of what they were able to accomplish last year, you are going to see the Broncos in primetime quite a bit once the schedule comes out. They were in primetime a good amount last year as well, man, despite.
2: My whole family Seahawks fan, all my girls, all my boys are Bronco fans. I'm going to tell you what, I'm overruled by them girls. So I'm glad the Broncos are playing the Seahawks. I might have to take a trip to Denver, bring my woman, and watch the Seahawks go down.
0: About to say, there we go, man. Make a trip out of it, brother. Make it a good
2: time. You have a great night. I appreciate you.
0: I appreciate the call. 310-840-4910. One free agent could help a team that didn't make the playoffs make it to the Super Bowl. Because he's free to do so now. Stephon Diggs found not guilty on all charges. He was accused of strangulation, and basically the situation that happened is he was having an intimate relationship with his in-home chef. Things got messy. She made some accusations. They were baseless. Glove didn't fit, so you must acquit. Stephon Diggs now available to sign with any team out there in the NFL. I don't think the NFL is going to come down on him at all by way of the personal conduct policy because, theoretically, nothing happened. I think he's a dude. You see what he did last year for New England? Guy's got juice still. Very much think that Stephon Diggs could be a piece to help a championship contending team. I'd take him in Washington. I'd take him in Washington with my beloved Commanders. I feel like there's a couple of different teams out there that could really use the services of Stephon Diggs. The bigger question is, they're both available. I wonder what Diggs brothers like viewed the most favorably right now amongst NFL circles. I never thought Trayvon Diggs was ever that good. I thought he had the 1-11 interception season, and that really colored how folks viewed him. Never really thought too highly of him. But he's 27 and a former second-round pick at corner that's had some success in this league. Surprised that he's not signed yet. There are a lot of free agents out there that haven't been signed yet to this point. It's a pretty interesting list. As far as receiver is concerned, though, Stephon Diggs, far and away, the best option out there. Maybe, just maybe, you see a scenario where he goes to Minnesota, a reunion with the Vikings there potentially. That would be something that's intriguing. They lost their wide receiver 3, Jalen Naylor, to the Las Vegas Raiders earlier this offseason. So maybe that's a potential destination for Stephon Diggs. 310-840-4910. John is in Dallas wanting to check in. John, not in Dallas. Is in Dallas, not here. 310-840-4910 is the number. I think for Stephon Diggs, what he was able to show last year, a year removed from tearing his ACL, or less than a year removed, rather, from tearing his ACL, I think he was super impressive. I think he only gets better, right? Now that he's another year removed, he's got more time post-op. I can only imagine, you know, what type of season we're ultimately going to get out of Stephon Diggs in 2026. The big question is, where does he ultimately land? Minnesota, to me, is a team that should definitely be on that list. I look at my beloved Commanders, as I mentioned, as a team that should be on that list. If you're the Green Bay Packers, looking at some of the guys that they lost at wide receiver, are they a team that potentially should be on the list for Stephon Diggs? Because when you think about it, look at who they lost. Dontavion Wicks, Romeo Dobbs. Romeo Dobbs is sort of a Stephon Diggs light in terms of the play style. Packers are interesting too, man, in terms of just they're a team that hasn't been super active throughout the course of the offseason, but when you consider how their season ended, I don't know if there's a head coach in the NFL under more pressure than Matt LaFleur. Jordan Love, I think, is widely considered a top 12, top 10 in some instances quarterback in this league. Feels like he hadn't had the postseason success, though. Feels like that's where the Packers have year in and year out come up short in the LaFleur era, man. Not enough postseason success. Just the bottom line of the situation. 310-840-4910 is the number. Speaking of the postseason, the NHL postseason has been absolutely bonkers. And I'll say this, I'm not the biggest hockey fan in the world by any stretch of the imagination, but you'd have to be a damn fool to not acknowledge the excitement, the parody, and the high-stakes action that you see each and every night in the NHL postseason. I think every other pro sports league in America, NFL, NBA, Major League Baseball, they strive for the year-in and year-out parody that the NHL has. And as we hear from a lot of you in the YouTube chat, some of you call in and comment on YouTube and express, you know, just how much you love the NHL. Despite that, and despite some of the, you know, heart-stopping moments that we've seen throughout the course of the NHL playoffs, for whatever reason,

0: NHL more popular as a standalone sport? Y'all know how I feel about it. I happen to believe that the NHL is going to get overtaken one day. I think the Major League Baseball is going to get overtaken one day because I don't view baseball and hockey as super exciting sports. I think basketball and the nonstop pace and the up and down pace of that game and of that sport, you know, is going to allow for a league like the WNBA as they continue, you know, to get better TV deals and the talent and the star power in that league continues to improve. I think they'll be able to compete. That's the big reason to me why I think the NHL isn't more popular. There's not enough star power. There's not enough star power. I'm the most casualist of hockey fans, so maybe I'm a bad example. But, like, I'm thinking of the stars I can rattle off. Alex Ovechkin, Sidney Crosby, Connor McDavid, Igor Shesterkin. Is he even considered like a star? Like, you pick up what I'm putting down here, though. Like, it's not easy to just rattle off stars of the NHL. But with Major League Baseball, I can name you a hell of stars, right? With the W, I can give you several different names of star players. Same thing with the NFL and the NBA. How does the NHL improve its popularity? Because I think the product, I can't argue with it. And I'm not a big fan of the sport. I have the utmost respect for it, though. I told you all about my drunk ice skating date I had like a year ago. It made me have this newfound respect for what the NHL is. Them Bammers are skating at like 20 miles an hour and juking and shucking and jiving and spinning and gyrating, and they don't fall. A part of why I was falling was probably because I was inebriated, but like, it's hard. It's hard to be a big man on ice, balancing, skating, shooting the puck, dribbling the puck. Am I even using the right terminology? Dribbling the puck.
1: I mean, close enough. Handling it.
0: Handling.
1: You know what I mean?
0: Handling the puck. But I just have the utmost, respect for the guys in that sport. I just can't seem, I almost want to, like, if I got hired to do this job and was paid a lot of money to do it, I don't know if I'd be able to sustain the job. Does someone out there have an idea of how to make the NHL more popular? Because I think the product itself is great. They're on ESPN. They're on the biggest sports networks. Yet it feels like the conversation about the NHL always finds itself on the back burner. Why is that? 310-840-4910 is the number. So, as far as TV ratings are concerned, my pal Chris Russell in Washington, D.C., we always used to go back and forth about the popularity of the NHL and the numbers that they would ultimately get on television. Who's watching? Like, am I a crazy person? Maybe I'm unique and in the minority here when it comes to, you know, my give a damn level when it comes to, you know, the NHL playoffs. Like, Oliver, you're in there every night watching games. It's rare that I see you watching a damn hockey game. It's just not most people's cup of tea. And I think, and maybe I should be asking myself this question, why don't you watch it, Linnell? So I think they don't score enough. It's boring. They're just watching guys skate. Now, I dig, like, the fights and the physicality. Josh Graham routinely says this to me. If you watched it in person, if you were able to take in a hockey game in person, you know, you would have a totally different perspective on the sport, on the game, how it's played. One, I just found out I'm anemic. So going to a hockey game is just not something that's going to be on my bucket list anytime soon. It's probably cold as hell. And two, like, if you're not on the glass, is it an enjoyable viewing experience? Now, for the NFL, I've been to one NFL game in my life. RIP to the late, great Dwayne Haskins. I went to Lions and Redskins back in the day when Washington won like 9-3 It was something stupid.

0: And Dwayne Haskins took a selfie after the game instead of going to the podium or something like that. And it was, I had really good seats because the Redskins were awful at that time. I was when Adrian Peterson was in the backfield. It was crazy. It was the Steven Sims era. Hammered at that game. Paul Masson oozing through my veins. It was amazing. We were so close to the sideline. But I always say it about the NFL, NBA is different. I think the best sport to watch in person is basketball. I think the best sport to watch on TV is the NFL. I think because I'm such a nerd for commentary and things of that nature, and the camera angles that you get on TV with the NFL, it just doesn't hit different. It just doesn't hit the same, rather, as watching it in person. Or it's different, rather, watching it in person versus watching it at home. A lot of people say you're crazy for not wanting to go to an NFL game. If I wanted to, I can go to a bunch of NFL games. It's just not my preferred way to consume the product. 310-840-4910. Couple things on tap for you. Why is the NHL not more popular? And then what's the best pro sports experience to consume, or the best pro sport, rather, to consume live and in person? 310-840-4910 is the number. 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We'll get back into the NBA postseason coming up a little bit later on in the show, and we'll bring you a fresh installment of Weird But True, one of the most highly anticipated reunions in all of sports media. Going to happen later on this week. We'll give you the details on that and a whole lot more as we finish up here on Westwood One Sports Night.
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0: Colin Knipple led the NBA in threes, broke the rookie record for most threes in a season, and the guy was a scoring machine for a Hornets team that made the play-in tournament. How he doesn't win Rookie of the Year over Cooper Flagg is a joke to me.
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7: We watch these NBA teams sleepwalk through large chunks of the regular season. 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It's very similar to me at weddings whenever Soulja Boy comes on. And I'm like, oh, this is why I came to the wedding.
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0: semis as we ease our way into the final hour of power. Lakers and Thunder. We also had Cavs and Pistons. So we'll get into that coming up here momentarily as well. One thing that we were talking about earlier was, why is the NHL not more popular? I think the product is great. I'm not a hockey fan, full transparency. Not a hockey fan, not a hockey guy. But I understand that, like, based on the parity that they have in their league, every other sports league aspires for that. Major League Baseball, National Football League, the NBA. Yet, NHL has, you know, what those sports want, yet those sports are largely, you know, way more popular than the NHL. The NHL's postseason, like, I haven't watched a second of it, but I understand, right? I box score watch, I read articles, I get, you know, the dramatics and the theatrics of this whole thing, man. Why is the sport not more popular globally? 310-840-4910 is the number. Robert is in Oregon wanting to chime in. Robert, what's going on, man?
1: Yeah, hey, yeah. I got a really good reason, I believe. It's not relatable, you know. I played hockey for 14 years. I live on the West Coast. Oh, wow, you played hockey. Well, if I said I played basketball, they would, oh, wow, you played basketball, or oh, wow, you played baseball. Right. I think it's just people watch sports that they've done themselves, and so it's not as relatable is what I think the reason is. But it's a hell of a sport. Like Wayne Gretzky, who's that? Everybody knows who Michael Jordan is, or Barry Bonds is, right?
0: For sure. And when you say relatable, and like not everyone's done it, I had to stop myself because I was about to say, well, there are so many people out there that have never played high school football, little league football, but everyone's played throwback tackle. Everyone's played football in the backyard. Everyone's played basketball at the pool or at their local park in the summer before. So I hear you on that.
1: Yeah, and as far as the NFL team that yes, missed the playoffs last year, I think the Saints are going to make it into the playoffs this year.
0: Well, there we go. Appreciate the call as always, man. I think you may have heard the prompt a little wrong. The NFL team that missed the playoffs that we think can go to the Super Bowl. I know you don't think the Saints can go to the Super Bowl. And if you do, there's a number for you to call. And it's not 310-840-4910. 310-840-4910 is the number to reach us here on Westwood One Sports. And I talk a text line wide open for you. We're going to get back into the NBA playoffs coming up momentarily. LeBron James with a vintage performance tonight. Was it enough to upset the Oklahoma City Thunder? We will talk about that as we roll throughout the program. Zach is in San Diego wanting to check in. Zach, what's going on, man?
2: Yes. I think you just don't watch enough sports. Thinking no one's watching the NHL.
0: Brother, if you were to stop the average man on the street and ask him, do you watch the NHL? You think he'd say yeah?
2: I'd say above the NBA for sure.
0: You think that this is the problem that I have with some of you hockey fans. Y'all are delusional as hell. In what world do you think more people are watching the NHL playoffs than the NBA playoffs? Didn't I just give you the number of how the Game 7 over the weekend was the most viewed Game 7 of Round 1 of all time? Is the NHL pumping out all-time TV numbers in 2026?
2: I don't know. I grew up a Lakers fan, but I'm still watching NHL.
0: Now, I get that. That's more so. But my thing is, and shout out to you. You're a real, real deal diehard sports fan. I'm just saying that's your reality. That's not the reality of the majority of the country, though. Appreciate the call as always, man. I mean, I wonder what hockey fans, like, how do you justify that? That was a crazy-ass statement that he just made.
3: Well, I mean, so hockey is doing well in comparison to hockey in the television market. If you look at the first round series across the NHL, they saw a massive increase in terms of people watching in viewership. The problem is the massive increase is still a relative, very small number. The entire first round of the series, they averaged 1.2 million viewers per game.
0: Not even close, the numbers. Not even in the same stratosphere. So... I don't know. But I thought the caller that brought up the relatability part is interesting. Like, you know, traditionally, no matter what type of neighborhood you grew up in, whether you grew up in the suburbs, a rural area, regardless, when you're outside playing sports with your friends, the sports that you predominantly play is basketball, football. I play outside baseball before. But, like, people aren't, no one, who owns a hockey stick? Like, you know, like, it's just not something that most people are doing in their adolescent years outside with their friends. In America, at least. Much more likely you catch folks playing basketball than football. 310-840-4910 is the number. Let's go to Chris in Fort Worth wanting to chime in. Chris, what's going on, brother? Welcome in.
4: Hey, what's going on? I just wanted to answer a couple of quick questions, too.
0: Yeah, sure,
4: wanted to go to a hockey game, it's only like 65 degrees in there, so you wouldn't be that cold.
0: Okay.
4: And you don't got to pay the big money to sit. Yeah, you're welcome. You don't got to pay the big money to sit on the glass either, because if you sit on the glass is in your way for the whole rest of the rink if you're looking down. So it's better to sit up a little bit also, so you can save your money and get a better seat.
0: Yeah.
4: But I think hockey is not that popular too. Just a lot of sports are region based. You know, soccer is the biggest sport in the world because everybody can play it, whether you got some money, no money, or a lot of money, and whatever condition your country is in, everybody can play soccer. And you know, Formula One is more popular than some American sports around the world, but no one in America cares about Formula One. And a lot of Northerners.
0: I wouldn't say nobody cares. They got a whole documentary on Netflix.
4: Yeah, that helped a lot. That helped a lot. It also made ticket prices quadruple. Okay with that as long as. Yeah, because I've been in a Formula One before that.
0: Yeah, that's just capitalism.
4: I think it's region
0: America,
4: based
0: man.
4: Too. Yeah,
0: for
4: I think
0: sure.
4: It's region based too. A lot of Northerners like hockey. A lot of Southerners don't, and a lot of other places don't either. It is what it is, and I understand that. And basketball is definitely more popular. That other hockey fan is delusional.
0: I appreciate the call, man. I hope you enjoy your night. 310-840-4910. I think this is fascinating, man, because I'll continue to say this, even though I'm not a fan of the sport, there's a level of respect that I have for it. And y'all think I'm joking, man. I keep referring to, you know, a date night that I had, and I went ice skating for the first time. And as a, you know, 280-pound man, it was hard. Super difficult. I was a little inebriated, too, so that made it more difficult. But, like, damn, I have a respect for the game because of how fast they're moving, the skill that it takes to skate and control the puck like that. There's a lot to like.
3: We're going to have to get you out on the ice again. Uh-huh. I mean, like, you're talking yourself into a new bit where we film Linnell doing the hockey. I'm not going to say playing hockey because I would never put you out there. You'd literally get destroyed.
0: I would get punished.
3: Like, doing hockey things, ice skating, stick handling, firing off a slap shot. Just the idea of seeing you do a slap shot on skates.
0: I'd probably
3: is
0: fall on my face. I would
3: you
0: literally
3: probably would.
0: The momentum
3: we'd have
0: would probably.
3: You, we'd have you padded up, but you probably would.
0: Then, so when I'm on the when I'm at the ice skating rink, like over a year ago, I'm using the little blue thing the whole time to like help me, and I'm still busting my ass. I mean, it was awful.
3: What's the blue thing?
0: I guess no one else knows what the blue thing is. It's like this,
3: like the crutches situation.
0: Yeah, like it's like
3: the walker.
0: The walker, yeah.
3: You went on a date and used the walker?
0: My big ass was using the walker, doesn't it?
3: No.
0: And I was still falling. Now, to my credit, though, it was the first time ever in my life that I'd ever been ice skating. Now, roller skating is a little different because I got some soul to me. That's all. More of your calls, plus the NBA postseason next here on Westwood One Sports Night.
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0: tonight. Youngus and Charles and L. Willingham rocking out with you as we continue to take you coast to coast. Number to hit us up on the talking text line, 310-840-4910. 310-840-4910 is the number. We'll get back into the NBA postseason. Eastern Conference semis, Western Conference semis continuing as we got game one of Lakers and Thunder. We also got game one of Pistons and Cavaliers. One of those series after tonight, my opinion, is all but over. I'll tell you what series that is as we roll throughout this final hour of power. We've handled a lot tonight, man. Talked a little bit about the National Football League. Obviously talked a ton, about, that was awkward. Probably didn't sound great. Now we talked a ton about the NBA playoffs. Interesting topic that we're chewing on right now at 310-840-4910. I am curious as to why hockey is not more popular when you consider the product is amazing. You ask all of the commissioners out there in all of the major pro sports, whether it's Major League Baseball, whether it's the NBA, whether it's the NFL, they all strive for the parity that the NHL has. They all strive for the exhilarating moments that the NHL has. I understand the excitement that comes with the sport. I think for me personally, not a hockey fan, I don't find the game itself to be super and overly entertaining. But as a sports fan, we love storylines. We love drama. We love, you know, memorable moments. And the NHL postseason year in and year out provides that. My question is, with that being the case, why isn't the sport more popular from a TV rating standpoint, from a common man standpoint? I'll put it to you like this. And I guess this would be dependent upon your geographical region, as one of the other callers alluded to. If you went out there and asked 100 random Joes and Jills on the street, could they name an NHL player? Have they watched the NHL postseason game? And then if you ask them the same thing about the NBA or the NFL, the overwhelming answer would be no, haven't watched hockey, but yes, I've checked into the NFL in the NBA. Because the product is so good, I guess I'm surprised at how little people actually tune into the NHL. And the TV numbers and the ratings are a reflection of that. So if you are a diehard hockey fan, or if you are someone that watches hockey religiously, understand that's great. Love it. But you're very much in the minority. Why is that? 310-840-4910 is the number. Mike is in Chicago wanting to check in. Mike, what's going on? Welcome into Westwood One Sports Night.
1: Hello.
0: Hello,
1: Mike. How you doing?
0: Good. How you doing?
1: Well, I would say one reason is sports talk radio hosts like you just dissonant, because you kind of just change your whole tune from what you were saying earlier before I got on. Now, listen,
0: I've been saying the same thing the entire... Don't flatter yourself.
1: I know.
0: I promise you're not changing my opinion.
1: As a sports fan, I do not understand how you cannot get into the athleticism of hockey. What is it about hockey?
0: Brother, I've been praising the athleticism of the players the entire time. I respect the hell out of them.
1: Hockey is so strenuous. If they run a shift or a line for 2 minutes, they think that's a long time. One of the greatest things in sports ever is a guy taking an 85, 90-mile-an-hour slap shot into the goal. One of his teammates, 5 feet from the goal, lifts up a stick and redirects it into the goal. As I got older, I'm in my mid-60s. Baseball doesn't do anything for me. NBA playoffs are a yawn. I love NFL because I played football for a long time, but the intensity and the unpredictability and the competition in the NHL playoffs beats all of them by far.
0: I appreciate the call, man. 310-840-4910. 49-10 is the number. I think everything he said, outside of the last part, it was spot on. Like I said, the NFL, the NBA, Major League Baseball, they would love the parity that the NHL has as far as its postseason goes, as far as its regular season goes. But despite them not having it, their sports are doing just fine. Despite them not having it, their sports are far more popular. Am I missing the boat here? If we like miss the number one thing about this, is it because hockey is a like Canadian-based sport? If I was to say that, is that even accurate? Then this is where I lean on you. Like, hockey clearly is a Canadian-based sport. It feels like it's way more popular north of the border than it is here. Is that where the game originated from?
2: It's very popular in Canada. Yeah, it's like their sport.
0: So I guess that kind of answers the question as to why it's not more popular here. But still, like, there's so many hockey fans out there. I know that there are. Or are there? You know, that's kind of the thing that I'm kind of torn on here. They're a super passionate fan group, is what I would say. Because God forbid you say anything negative about the game of hockey or the NHL playoffs, people will show up, you know, at your doorstep with pitchforks and blowtorches, man. Like, people get passionate about the NHL. I totally get it. Bill is in Massachusetts. Wants to chime in. What's going on, Bill?
3: Hey, you know, the thing is, it's an indoor sport all the time, you know, and...
0: But what about street hockey? Most people's first experience with hockey is street hockey. That's outdoors.
3: Yeah, well, you know, I'm talking about, you know, hockey.
0: Real NHL. Hockey. Okay, I got you.
3: Yeah. Then there's a separation between the fans and the players. You have a rink, and then you have this plexiglass all around it.
0: Right.
3: Every other sport, you can catch a foul ball. You can watch, you know, a basketball player fall into people. You know, I mean, there's no separation.
0: The intimacy doesn't
3: exist.
0: There's
3: no interaction between the players and the fans. And you don't see no more, you know, like big-name players in commercials or anything in hockey.
0: When's Why the last is that? Time you saw so whose fault is
3: a
0: that?
3: Hockey player?
0: Whose fault is that? Is that on the NHL?
3: Maybe they should market a little more. And maybe
0: they should.
3: What market to the fans, you know, like have a fan appreciation time, you know, let us come in and, you know, interact with our team.
0: I think individual teams throughout the NHL, you know, offers, you know, those opportunities to fans across the country.
3: It's changed in the years. I'm 61, and I mean, when I watched, you know, Bobby Orr, McHale, and all them, when I watched Bobby Orr and, you know, the two brothers, you know, I mean, it was different. You could go to watch, and it was like you could see them. Yeah. You don't do that anymore.
0: I got to check it off. I got to check it off my bucket list, and I appreciate the call. I've got to get to an NHL game. I do, and it's something that I can – you know, probably make happen pretty easily because of where I live at. But man, I'm baffled by it. The other thing is that he mentioned that I thought was an excellent point. The lack of marketability, like where are the commercials? Where are the one thing that I do love that the NHL does is the Winter Classic. I love the idea of like going to a special venue, playing an indoor game, outdoor. Like I love everything about that. I love everything about that. I wish the NFL or the NBA would adopt something like that. The NFL wants to play everywhere where there's a check, so I know they don't have a problem with it. But, like, I wish other sports would adopt that. I'm curious, though, man, like, if you're not a hockey fan, if you're like me out there, is there anything that could get you to begin to follow the sport religiously? Whether it's like your city getting the number one draft pick, whether it's your city getting one of the stars of the sport, like what would it take if you're not a hockey fan out there? What would it take for you to begin to lock in to the NHL? 310-840-4910 is the number. Let's go to Corey in Baltimore wanting to check in. What's going on, Corey?
4: Good morning, Sam. How you feeling, man?
0: What's
4: quick story
0: on, man?
4: For you real quick.
0: Yes, sir.
4: So it is true about the region that you live in. One of my best homeboys, man. He moved from St. Paul's, Minnesota, and he moved to Baltimore.
0: Okay.
4: This is the only guy that I know that came to school in middle school, and I befriended him because I was wondering myself. He came to school just about every Friday with a different authentic hockey jersey on.
0: Okay.
4: Throughout middle school. And I was curious, you know what I'm saying, what the hell is hockey? And I got invited over to their house. And diehard. When I say diehard, I mean black folks, diehard. Everybody had on a different jersey, the Minnesota North Stars, you know what I'm saying, the Hartford right. Whalers. And I'm like, what in the world? You know what I'm saying? And then that's how I knew it. Like, you know what I'm saying, my best friend was like a diehard, a black guy, moved from St. Paul's, Minnesota. As a matter of fact, he moved back over there now, so we still stay in contact. But okay. You got to get to an NHL game. It's nothing like, man, sitting there but 2-3 rows behind that glass, man, and listen to them dudes smack that glass, man, getting all the life just choked out of them, man. It's nothing
0: I,
4: like
0: that. I appreciate the physicality of the sport. I appreciate the skill that the dudes have. I'm just curious as to why, for all the good things that I'm saying about it, right? I'm curious as to why it's not more popular. And I agree. Like the more people talk about it, the more I feel like, yeah, I do got
4: to
0: get my.
4: I went to a Caps game.
0: Yeah.
4: And
0: they do it big in Cap One Arena.
4: What? They sold out. And I went to a Wizards game. Okay. And you still got seats around in a Wizards game. A Caps game sold out.
0: Look, you know what we call Wizards games, right? We call Wizards games the Mo Gala. That's where people just dress up and walk.
4: But if you want to get a nice seat, nice behind the glass, go to a Flyers game. That's the cheapest seat that I had. We were 3 rows behind the actual glass. I only paid $100 for a seat.
0: That's something.
4: The cheapest I paid. So, yeah, get to a hockey
0: Flyers
4: game, man.
0: For that price nowadays, considering the success they've
4: had. Yeah, because they're in the playoffs. Yeah.
0: Exactly. And they're playing well. I appreciate the call, as always. 310-840-4910. This is fascinating to me. I will say this. For all the respect that I'm giving the players. This is where I'm going to get in some hot water with somebody saying this. Where do we rank hockey players amongst like the best athletes in all the pro sports? I would say, and I'm going to come out and raise my right hand. I think it's probably the most difficult sport to play because we're used to being on our feet. We're used to being flat footed. No one's used to skating around on ice. I think that piece of it automatically like makes it take the cake. If there's an NFL player out there that you think could be good at hockey, is there an NBAer out there that you think could succeed on the ice in the NHL? We're going to get back into the NBA postseason coming up here momentarily. Marcus is in San Diego, wants to chime in. What's going on, Marcus?
5: Hey, what's happening, man?
0: What's going on?
5: So I'm a hockey player. I've played and been a hockey player all my life. I don't watch any professional sports anymore, but I think there's one major factor, which is the reason why the hockey isn't as widely spread and as widely watched as basketball. And it comes down to money. When you're a young youth hockey player, it costs hundreds of dollars for all the pads. It costs hundreds of dollars for ice time. It costs millions of dollars to build a hockey rink in your town. If you consider the stat that 5-8% of every person that watches hockey played hockey when they were young, and 40-50% of every person that watches basketball played it when they were young, think about how dramatically different that would be if those stats were flipped. The barrier to entry is insane. It's insanely different. It's so hard to get kids into playing the sport.
0: I agree with you, man. And I wonder, will it ever change? I give the league itself a ton of credit because they're on the biggest networks. It's the product is easy to consume via, you know, regional networks and the national televised games that they are. There's an NHL network. Like, they're doing everything they can outside of the, like, commercial piece of it to grow and market the sport. I'm fascinated by it.
2: I mean, they should be beating their partners up, though. Like, why are we not, as much as I don't know that I necessarily want a Stephen A. Smith segment on hockey, but why is, if you're partnered with ESPN, why is ESPN not doing segments about your sport? If they're going to have the games and if it's a big deal, I mean, for the longest time, they only employed Barry Melrose for like 20 years.
0: Then they brought on like P.K. Subban.
2: And that was the only two hockey guys they had. Then they started to get a little bit more, but like P.K. Subban's entertaining. Put the hockey dudes on the desk.
0: Right. I think that's part of the issue as to why the sport isn't growing, though, either. Because the big platform, your big partner, that's a hell of a point. Like, why aren't they doing their part? But you know why they're not doing their part. They know that's not going to get ratings. Like, I guess I get where, you know, ESPN would be coming from with that. Because anytime they talk hockey on ESPN, like, people, especially when it's the screaming, shouty show doing it, people lose their damn mind. 310-840-4910. I would be interested to see, like, what NFLers or NBAers could eventually make the switch and have some success on the ice. Charles is in Illinois wanting to check in. What's going on, Charles?
6: How are you doing tonight?
0: Doing good, brother. How you doing?
6: I'm all right, thank you. Yeah, I agree with the last person. Carl, I was going to say the same thing. It all starts with young kids, okay? Mm-hmm. And if anybody had any kind of common sense, which they don't in these big cities, they invest a lot more money in the different facilities for kids to start them at a young age. Use that money to put it into hockey, because hockey is a very a sport where you're on the ice and it's different, like you said before, flat-footed and all that stuff. Also, another thing is golf is another sport where they it all starts with young kids. And you go to some of these.
0: I'll be real though, right? It feels like golf's even more popular.
6: It's becoming more popular. You know, it's becoming more popular. You know, you have Tiger Woods. You need more role models for kids right. In the inner city.
0: And,
6: I just feel it all starts with people having some common sense instead of putting money into programs that are useless. Give the money to the kids and build some of these ice centers in the inner city. And that, I tell you what, would cut down on crime and nothing but positive.
0: I'm always in favor. Always in favor of. And I appreciate the call. Always in favor of providing, you know, outlets for the youngsters to go be free and do their thing. I don't know. I almost feel like I'm the type of person when I don't feel like I have a concrete answer to something, like it sends me down a rabbit hole. I want to figure it out. I feel like we're getting closer to an answer here. And we've had a lot of good answers on why the NHL isn't more popular. We're going to get back into the NBA postseason. I want to wrap up the NHL conversation with our guy Bruce out in L.A. wanting to chime in. Bruce, what's going on, man?
7: How are you doing? Just before I get to the NHL, I just want to mention you're joking when you say that the WNBA is going to overtake Major League Baseball and overtake the NHL. You're joking, right? Like WNBA can never be anything but AAA basketball for the simple reason that. Mm-hmm. Maybe 1% of its players could make the NBA. I don't even think 1%. So based on that, it's AAA basketball, the same as MLS soccer is AAA soccer. So how can you say it's going to pass Major League Baseball? I don't understand that.
0: I think there's legitimate star power and interest in the personalities that play the sport.
7: But it's AAA, though. You see, in the end, it's AAA. It doesn't matter. It's AAA.
0: Right, but a lot of the times in sports, we watch games for the star power. We watch games to... and follow a sport for a player.
7: Yeah, there's one player, and she'll play 5, 6, 7, 8, 10 years.
0: That's lazy of you. That's lazy of you. I don't think it's just one player. I don't. I think what we're seeing right now and why I go to bat for the W so hard, we're in the golden age of WNBA basketball. There's more star power, and especially here, I'll expand the window here to give our girl – you know, Juju Watkins an opportunity to make it to the pro level. Sarah Strong from UConn. There are stars littered across college basketball in the women's game. And I think
7: I know they're stars, Linnell, but they're playing minor league sports though. So the mainstream sports fan is never going to give that any credibility against Major League Baseball, which are the best players in the world, or NHL hockey, which are the best hockey players in the world.
0: I think the relatability, to steal the phrase of an earlier caller, will allow the W to continue to grow. It's still basketball at the end of the day. And I agree. Like, it's not the NBA. You're not seeing people play above the rim. But the ferocity, the physicality, and the chippiness that they play with and the storylines and drama that you could potentially have. Wink, wink, Paisy, AZ Fud page. But, like, that's the things that get ratings. Those are the things that drive people to watch. I know it's a crazy
7: thought. Do you think, what percentage, Linnell, do you think of WNBA players could make the NBA today?
0: I don't know if any. You gave him more credit than I would. I don't know if any of them could make it.
7: Yeah, I don't know if any of them either. I was just trying to be generous that there's a few backcourt shooters that maybe, you know, they'd be so good at the three-pointer that one or two could make it. That's it.
0: Yeah, I hear you. I think it's fascinating, though. I stand on that, though, man. I appreciate the call. I know I'm in the minority with it. I am a firm believer that one day we'll see the WNBA become one of the most popular major professional sports leagues in all of North America. And it's not some pipe dream. It's just how a T.I. is, brother. 310-840-4910 is the number. We'll close the book on the conversation surrounding the NHL and its popularity. We got two conference semifinal games to get to. LeBron James went Kanye crazy tonight. Was it enough for the Lakers to upset the Thunder? We'll talk about that. As well as Cavs and Pistons next on Westwood One Sports Night.
8: NBA playoff TV ratings are the highest they've been in 33 years. Stanley Cup playoffs viewership is surging year over year.

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19: 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Remember, you can check out the show via YouTube as well. Just search Westwood One Sports. I want to get into the NBA playoffs. Conference semis underway in both the Eastern Conference playoffs and the Western Conference playoffs. We had two game ones tonight between the LA Lakers and the Oklahoma City Thunder, and then the Pistons and the Cavs. I told you last night after the result, of the two game ones that we saw, New York, Molly Whopping, Philadelphia, and then Minnesota surviving the Spurs, that I'm not overreacting to each or either of those game ones, if we're being real about it. Tonight, though, I'm going to overreact to what I saw in Pistons and Cavs. Detroit got off to a 30-14 run to start this game, and you saw it right from the opening tip-off. They punked the Cleveland Cavaliers, which is not a very difficult thing to do. Like, the Cavs are soft. It's been their issue the past couple of years. But to see the way that the backcourt, of Ausar Thompson and Cade Cunningham defended, picking up James Harden and Donovan Mitchell full court, pressing them out from the get-go, man, I was impressed. There was a level of physicality that they brought tonight, and Cleveland, you know, to be honest, man, was just never able to match it. And, you know, the biggest impact that we saw off of that physicality, the biggest thing that was a result of that physicality was the turnovers, man. I mean, Cleveland, when you don't value the basketball in the NBA postseason, you're not going to win. It's just the reality of the situation. The tough part about it is we saw our usual suspects turning the basketball over. Usual suspect, I should say. James Harden was virtually unplayable tonight. Now, he played 35 minutes, finished with 22 points. When you have more turnovers than you have field goal makes, you did not play well, son. Let's just call it what it is. You combine the turnovers with the lack of effort he gives defensively, and it's almost like, well, why the hell is he out there? Honestly. It's almost like, why the hell is he out there? I'm not like hyperbolizing it. He is borderline unplayable when he is turning the basketball over at that rate. And this is something that, unfortunately, you know, it's been an Achilles heel throughout the course of his career. In this postseason in particular, we're seeing James Harden turn the ball over at the highest rate he has ever turned it over at. Through eight games in this NBA playoffs, seven in round one against the team north of the border, and then the opening game tonight, James Harden has 43 turnovers in eight games. Montgomery County Public Schools, stand up. 5.37 turnovers per contest. His worst game to turnover ratio in his postseason career. He has gone over 43. These numbers are staggering, by the way. He's gone over 43 turnovers in the playoffs six times throughout his career. Six different times. When you fail to protect a basketball, you don't give your team a chance to win. And they look for James Harden to initiate offense. They don't want to play Donovan Mitchell on the basketball 24/7. So James has to have the ball in his hands. And for whatever reason, we saw a bad playoff James Harden rear his ugly head once again. And it frustrates me because, like, I don't get it. And I consider myself like a James Harden stan. I think he's one of the greatest scorers of all time. But I can't continue to – it's going to hurt my credibility. If I continue to ignore his shortcomings here in the postseason. And you hear the passion that I'm saying it with. Like, it bothers me. It genuinely does. Because I don't know what it is about the playoffs, man. He's a legitimate Hall of Fame level talent. But for whatever reason in the playoffs, he comes up small.

0: you guys could talk collectively about trying to limit the turnovers, or you could try to live with them. Do you think these turnovers are something that are correctable?
1: Yep. 1,000,000%.
0: And what do you think?
1: Some of them are, you know, like Don just said, you know, you look within first and you look at my turnovers, and a lot of them were just on me and nothing they did. So, and, you know, which led to, you know, I don't even know how many transition points they had, but it was way too many. And I mean, if I had to put my print on one thing on the game, that's the game right there. I mean, how many points they had in transition? How far turnovers?
2: 20, 31.
1: That's the game. Like, it's nothing else. Like we talked about last year, you get a shot on glass, even half of that, and it's a different ball game. So, you know, for me, I got to be better, and I will be better turning the basketball over, you know, from turning the basketball over, getting shots up. And then it gives our defense a chance to get back and get set. You know, I think we did it. Other than that, we, you know, played a pretty solid game.
3: Yeah, like, here's the thing, though, like, Coach Bickerstaff said it post game. It started from the opening tip. It started from the opening tip. We're seeing full court pressure from Asar Thompson and Cade Cunningham. And Cade Cunningham, for whatever reason, isn't talked about enough, is a good on ball defender at 6'6". His length bothers the hell out of people. But like, Cleveland got punched in the mouth right off the rip. And like, I expected it. Cleveland, to me, by the way, I think this series is over. I'll be honest with you. I think this series is over. I do not see James Harden and Donovan Mitchell together as a backcourt being able to crack the code of Cade Cunningham and Asar Thompson defensively. They are locking up. The problem still exists, though, for Detroit in terms of them not having the second score. Will it hurt them in this series? Probably not. In the Eastern Conference Finals, will it hurt them? You bet your ass. But give credit to Detroit, man. Like, they came out. Both of these two teams played in Game 7s over the weekend. Detroit came out with the mentality of, hey, we're going to take the fight to Cleveland right off of the rip, and they did just that, man. So Detroit up 1-0 after a 111-101 win over the Cleveland Cavaliers. Second half of our conference semifinal doubleheader featured the Lakers and the Thunder. And if you weren't listening earlier in the show, I mean, total missed opportunity tonight for LA. What they were able to do defensively to Shai Gilgeous-Alexander, forcing him into 7 turnovers and just muddying up the game the way that they did, holding them to 18 points, yet they lost by damn near 20. If I would have told you going into this game that Shai was going to have one more field goal make than turnover, and LeBron was going to go for 27 on over 60% shooting from the field, you would have thought the Lakers would have made this competitive. They didn't. LeBron got no help at all. Austin Reeves, 3-for-16, a total no-show. Total no-show. And throughout the course of this postseason, he's been a total no-show. The Lakers got a massive decision to make. What do you do with your core moving forward? Because Austin Reeves has a $14 million player option. If you think he's opting into that, you're crazy. He's going to opt out. He's going to seek a bigger bag on the market. And the Lakers, if they want to keep him, are probably going to have to overpay. Is it worth it to do that? Probably not. Probably not. And I know he's coming off injury, so you want to give him some grace. If you don't show up in the postseason, he has not. He's been awful throughout the postseason to this point. If you don't show up in the postseason, it's hard for me to really rock with you. He was historically bad tonight, and I wanted to pull the number for you. His 18.8% field goal percentage in game one, talking about Austin Reeves, the lowest by any Laker in a playoff game over the last 35 years. Not exaggerating it. He totally screwed the Lakers tonight. The other piece of it is this. Here's the tough part, right? Marcus Smart's playing great defense on SGA. They're doing a nice job trapping, forcing the ball out of his hands. I thought the game plan defensively from J.J. Redick was marvelous. But when you have the worst 1-2 punch in the NBA at center with DeAndre Ayton and Jackson Hayes, just two unserious dudes that are just happy to be wearing the Lakers uniform so they can post Instagram pictures with lame-ass rap lyrics, like,

0: Holmgren went insane tonight. That's who they don't have an answer for. I think they're better equipped to handle Shea than they are Chet Holmgren. But you know, the MVP is not going to have another game like this in this series, unless Marcus Smart and company continue to give him the business. I'm just frustrated because LeBron's 41 years old, man. You're number 23 in the NBA. He gave you, against the best defense in basketball, LeBron went crazy. And the Lakers had no answers for it. The Lakers had no one else that was able to step up offensively. It was LeBron and Rui. Marcus Smart, 4 for 15. Austin Reeves, 3 for 16. Guys got to show up, man. Luke Kennard in 29 minutes only got up 3 3-pointers. What the hell are you on the floor for, son? Might as well take your jersey off and sit next to the coach if you're not going to let it fly. I'm not going to overreact to game one. My big question for Oklahoma City moving forward, because I still don't really know what to expect here from Jalen Williams. He missed another game tonight. Listed as week to week with the hamstring strain. OKC is not going to win the finals if they don't get Jalen Williams back. I don't know how long he's expected to be out. I don't know the severity of the hamstring strain. But if they're going to repeat, hell, if they're going to get out of this series, they need Jalen Williams. They do. Now, you may not need him against LA. But damn it, it's going to make this series a lot more interesting if Jalen Williams is not in the fold the rest of the way. We got two show staples coming up to wrap us up. Weird but true. And we'll put the show to bed next.
1: Aaron Rodgers still hasn't decided if he's returning.
2: I thought at this point we would have known by now that he was going to play.
1: If the future Hall of Famer walks away, the Steelers will turn to a quarterback competition featuring Drew Aller, Will Howard, and Mason Rudolph. Not the plan, but is it their future? Westwood One Sports.
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0: Been to go. You know, Westwood One Sports Night. Youngest of Charge, Adele Willingham rocking out with you as we continue to take you coast to coast, bringing you the latest and greatest in the world of sports. NBA Conference Semifinals officially has had one game played in all four of the series. Cavs 101 to 111 losers at the hand of the Detroit Pistons. And the Lakers losing by 18 on the road to Oklahoma City. LeBron James with a vintage throwback performance, but not enough as Austin Reeves went three of 16 from the field. We got more NBA postseason on tap tomorrow night as we'll get game two. I'm excited for tomorrow night. I'm excited for tomorrow night because I hope and pray that Joel Embiid and the Sixers show up. I expect them to. But I'll be honest, I give a rat's ass about Knicks and 76ers. I mean, the T-Wolves and Spurs series, that Timberwolves team, if I could play on any team in the NBA, I'd want to be on the Timberwolves. Bottom line. Let's get to it. Weird but true. Something that's super weird in the world of sports, but also super true. And this one hits close to home for your boy. Diehard Washington Commanders fan. And there's this narrative out there surrounding my beloved Commanders. There's this narrative that the team didn't do enough to support quarterback Jaden Daniels. And I think that narrative, that thought, is stupid, for lack of a better phrase. And here is why. The Washington Commanders went out and added weapons this offseason. Chigakonkwo coming over from Tennessee, a guy who's just scratching the surface in terms of, you know, being one of the best run after the catch threats in the NFL at the tight end spot. He is a weapon. You signed Jaden Daniels, former college teammate, Rashad White. He is a weapon offensively. You got Bill Kraske-Merritt returning. He is a weapon offensively. You drafted Catron Allen. He's going to be a weapon for you offensively. And you got Terry McLaurin. He's a weapon for you offensively. So that bothers me. But the biggest weapon that Washington provided Jaden Daniels this offseason was on defense, bringing in, Chaisson from the Patriots, bringing in Odafe Owe from the Chargers, bringing in Tim Settle from the Houston Texans, Leo Chenal from Kansas City, Nick Cross from Indianapolis, like Sonny Styles with the number 7 overall pick. Like, they have added pieces to this defense to make them a much more formidable group. And this is where our weird but true stat comes in. Jaden Daniels' career record by Commanders points allowed. When the Commanders give up 24 or fewer points throughout the course of Jaden Daniels' two-year NFL career, they are 12-0. When they give up more than 24, they're 2-10. Weird but true, Jaden Daniels damn good when he has a defense. Let's put the show to bed.
1: You got to be excited on Friday. You got your alarm set?
0: I'm about to say, dog. You know I'm chopping at the bit for this. I'm geeked up for this.
1: Your goats returning to the television screen. Stephen A. and Skip on ESPN for the first time in, well, honestly, not long enough. But for the first time in quite some time.
0: So I take it you're not a fan of the reunion, no?
1: I gave up on that show years ago when, during the NBA Finals, Spurs Heat, LeBron cramp game, they let DJ Khaled on the show the next day, and he cited the streets as a source as to why San Antonio did that on purpose. And they didn't correct him. And I was like, I think I'm done here.
0: If you're looking for corrections, you need to watch... what was it, Denton? Around the horn.
1: Around the
0: horn.
1: What did we miss? RIT. Pour one out.
0: What did we miss? Tony Reale. Shout out to my dog, Tony Reale. Super talented individual. But no, I'm excited for it, man. I think with the expansion of social media, it's allowed people to see the creation of the sausage, so to speak. And I think it's made folks a lot more critical of sports personalities out there. Like, I'm not even going to acknowledge at certain to think that the sports fan is now telling the sports media personality what to talk about and what they want to hear on the show, I think is ludicrous. Like, and that's because of social media, and everybody can be a sports content creator nowadays. So I don't know, man. I think Stephen A is extremely misunderstood. I think he gets a horrible rap in the African-American community for whatever dumbass reason there is. Skip, I have a respect for both of them. This is what most people miss about Skip and Stephen A. Denton. They just look at them as like the shouty show, stir the pot type of dudes, and they have created this genre that isn't going anywhere, by the way, in terms of the debate format. But, dude, they were some of the most respected journalists ever, writing for major publications like the Philadelphia Inquirer and the Chicago Times or the Chicago Tribune. Like, Skip Bayless covered Michael Jordan on a day-to-day basis.
1: We know.
0: Like, well, because he tells you about it all the time. But, like, that's what it is. Like, those, I just think their reputation amongst, you know, certain folks has taken a major hit, and like, I don't necessarily get why.
1: Are you scared that the reunion?
2: Westwood One presents Today in Women's Sports. The UCLA beach volleyball team just captured the program's third NCAA championship. The Bruins swept top seed Stanford Sunday to win their first national title since 2019. The victory was sealed by their number one pair of Maggie Boyd and Sally Perez. Boyd is the reigning ABCA Beach National Player of the Year, and now the senior wraps her college career with a crown.
3: I'm just so proud of this team. Like, we were all ready to go. We knew every single one of our pairs could win, and that's something that's so special and unique. And we put in so much work this season. Last year, we lost in the semis, and we said we were going to take it home next year, and like, every day we showed up and we did that, and just so proud of us.
2: Since their last national title, the Bruins finished runner-up to rival USC three times. Finally, a breakthrough. With Today in Women's Sports, I'm Amy Lawrence on Westwood One.
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0: Gonna be on one after me watching First Take reunion on Friday morning, man. I'm excited for it, genuinely excited for it, man. I really am. That's gonna do it though, man. Another installment of Westwood One Sports Nights in the books. We appreciate you all locking into the program, however you choose to do so. We appreciate you hitting us up on the phones. Thank you to our guy Denton Day. Thank you to our guy Oliver Popular, taking your calls. We are back with you tomorrow. Two more conference semifinal games on tap. Will the Sixers respond? And will we see San Antonio respond? Drake Toll is next.
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0: 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Could be the last, I guess. Law of averages. What goes up must come down. I don't know about you. I would hope that if you woke up today in Anna, Texas, that you did not stay up late last night. If you're up right now in Anna, Texas, that you did not stay up last night and watch the National Basketball Association. But you know what I did? You know what I did? I stayed up last night. I watched the National Basketball Association. I watched old man LeBron James go out there and try his best so that you don't have to. 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Addie Bates produces out of Washington, D.C. Curtis Poindexter runs the board. And after May 4th and Cinco de Mayo, what is left? The carnage is everywhere. I went to my local cantina, if you want to call it that, Cancun 2 on Wilmington Island, Georgia, and I had all of the margaritas. And after I had the first one, they brought the next one. And then what happened, and I'm hopeful that you had a good Cinco de Mayo and celebrated as Americans do. What happened was I got there about 6:30, and someone said, they're bringing around shots. I thought, what do you mean they're bringing around shots? That doesn't mean anything. Because yeah, I've been to Senor Frogs in like a Cancun or a Cozumel. And there, they... Can I say nipple? Am I allowed to say nipple? No, they...
1: You already did.
0: Well, they'll come up and they'll twist your nipple and they'll pour a shot. And you have to... Now, it's only for the men. And they blow the whistle. They beep, beep, beep, beep, beep. They walk around the place. You, if you've been on a cruise, you've seen it a million times. Everybody's been there before to a Senor Frogs. They're like, God bless America, man. Can they stop bringing the shots around? At least that's my take, usually. I'm not the shots guy. I'm not trying to take all the shots.
2: But I was taking shots from the front and the back.
0: Not true. Didn't say it. Never have said that on the show. Would never say that on the show. That is AI. And somebody says they're bringing shots around. I was like, no, this is my family-friendly Mexican restaurant where the servers are walking around and they've got a big number 5. You remember in 2003 when we loved, like, dolphins? There was just the computer screen with the dolphins frolicking and jumping, and there were rainbows and colors all over it. Yeah. That's the theme of these Cancun 2. They all looked so sad. The people who own the Mexican restaurant, who are a sweet little family from Mexico, looked miserable yesterday on Cinco de Mayo.
1: Did you take shots? That's what we all need to know.
0: So what happens is I get there at 6:30, don't get seated until about 7 o'clock, and I hear about these free shots. At 7:20, I hear... Rah, rah, rah, rah, rah, rah, rah, rah. There's one of those little, you can wave it around and it makes this rattling noise and it jolts me awake in my little booth where I'm sitting as I've gotten, they've run out of pitchers of margaritas. So I have two miniature pitchers that I have to finish that he sits it down and says equals one pitcher. And I'm like, all right, great.
1: Double and fisting.
0: I hear that. Yes. A double fisting pitchers, which is just not, it's not. And I also, the first people I see when I get in there are Jim and Heidi. Jim built the fence in my house and Heidi did the gardening. And they're in their mid-50s, late-50s. And they put together beer and carols once a month at the local Coaches, where on a Thursday, one time every month, they meet, have beer, and drink. They drink beer and sing hymns or carols with the Methodist Church. They're the first people I run into. They are also having margarita pitchers. And I hear that, rah, rah, rah, rah, rah, and it means it's shot time. At my local family, Cancun 2, here comes the waiter that I get every single time with a tray of free tequila shots. And you know what? When that shot hit my tongue, hit my taste buds, you have like millions of those. It was all I could do in that moment not to throw up over the entire Cancun 2 restaurant. I'm convinced they watered down the tequila with Malort and Rumplemintz. I think that was the goal here. And that was my Cinco de Mayo. And you know what? That was also the Los Angeles Lakers Cinco de Mayo. Because you know what happened to the Lakers last night? They lost. No, nobody wins in the world of cheap tequila shots. Nobody has a great time in the world of cheap tequila shots. But at the end of it all, you know what it still is? It's still a tequila shot. And you've probably been there in your life where you took one of those. You're like, oh, I probably shouldn't have taken those. It's probably a little bit one too many. Or you know what? Maybe you don't drink. You never have drank. And yet, credit to you. You're the biggest winner of the day today. I wish that I could go back and probably be in your shoes right about now. But you know what? You know what happened to the Lakers last night is they took the shot of tequila Malort, and it sucked. Losing's not like you, overall. You know the scoreboard doesn't look pretty, but you get to the end of the contest and you go, well, at least I was drinking. Now, that's not to say that the Los Angeles Lakers were consuming alcohol on the basketball floor last night, but I'll tell you why. I'll tell you why I make the connection of the comparison. Because for the Lakers, that was a moral victory. For the guy who got the free shot, I mean, this is the equivalent. What the Lakers did last night, what LeBron James did last night, was the equivalent of your neighbor comes over and mows your lawn and screws the whole thing up. You love your lawn. You're a fan of how you have it curated. And one day your neighbor decides, hey, I'm mowing my lawn. Their lawn's right there. I'm just going to go mow their lawn. They mess the lines all up. They don't get half of it. Now it's uneven. And here's the true moral dilemma to this. Yes, your neighbor mowed your lawn. That's the kindest thing they could have done. I mean, you lost because your lawn looks terrible now. But there's the feel good, the moral victory. If you're a Lakers fan, you wake up today in Santa Monica, California, and you have the feel good. You have the moral victory of we kept it close. Right, guys? High five, high five, high five. You got Austin Reeves back. You have LeBron James.
3: Big gooner.
0: He's the greatest player of this generation. You've got Rui Hachimura, you've got DeAndre Ayton, Marcus Smart. I mean, you've got a good, the Lakers are a good basketball team. But they're playing the Monstars. The Lakers could very well be swept in this series, and any chance of a Luka Doncic return would be, it'd be a miracle to get him in game four. You could possibly get him back game five, game six. There is no way in hell that the Lakers extend this series that far. I don't think they can hold off Oklahoma City for a game or two in the hopes that Luka Doncic comes back. But last night, you know, the Lakers shot 35. They shot 41%, 35 for 85, 10 for 30 from deep. The Lakers played just okay. And they held the Thunder at arm's length. They turned the ball over 18 times. 18 times. Gave up 20 points on those turnovers as well. If the Lakers tighten up a few screws, now don't get me wrong, Thunder won by 18 points. If the Lakers tighten up a few screws, it doesn't mean they win. It doesn't mean they win a game in this series. But at least they're competitive. And at some point, with this iteration of the Oklahoma City Thunder, and as dominant as they've been, unless your name is the San Antonio Spurs, I think anybody else in the West has to just, you know what? Hey, man, that shot sucked. That, it wasn't good tequila. But the bright side is we got a free shot. Man, my yard looks terrible. But the bright side is the neighbor mowed my lawn for free. You're going to have to find, if you're the LA Lakers, after I watch this game, you're going to have to find the little things that you as a Lakers fan make you think, you know what? The sun will come out tomorrow. And those little things cannot be wins because they're not going to be wins in this series. What I watched last night, look at the Lakers. If the Lakers turn the ball over 12 times, they still lose. Mm-hmm. They still lose. They were in this game. Down by 5 at the end of the first. Down by 8 at halftime. And down by 12 going into the fourth. I mean, it was still, look, the Lakers were still within striking distance. But never close. Like, you know, the Lakers would pull it within 8, and the Thunder go up by 11. The Lakers pull it within 6, the Thunder go up by 10. That was the story of the night, until at some point in the early stages of the fourth quarter, it just wasn't like that anymore. Oklahoma City jumped out to a 96-79 lead at the 6:17 mark. That was it. You understood where this game was going. And it was as if Oklahoma City had toyed with its food. And I told you, I predicate this show on honesty, on transparency. We got the highlights from this, and they're the worst damn highlights I've ever heard in my life. So here you go, folks. Let's take you back to the moment that made it all. LeBron James. Fast break dunk in the first quarter to make it 20-17.
3: James trying to draw contact.
0: Oh, but wait, there's more. Alex Caruso, the tomahawk slam.
3: He has scored the last 6. Pocket pass for Aiden Brooklyn. It's Caruso, smart chasing. Not gonna get there.
0: We live in an asylum. This place is an asylum. To make it a little better for you. Here are, did you do those, Addy? Were those you today?
1: No. No. No. Do never insult me like that again, okay?
0: Yeah. LeBron James is old. And again, he led the Lakers last night. He was, someone tweeted this morning he was the best player on the floor. Tough for me to go that far. But here is Chet Holmgren. On NBC last night, when asked the question, "Did you ever think you'd play against LeBron James?" This is a crazy little thing, isn't it?
4: Chet, when you were growing up in Minnesota, did you ever imagine that you'd be in a playoff series against LeBron James and the Lakers at some point in your professional career?
5: Maybe with him coaching or something. I don't know, but that was a long time ago, and he's still at it. So it's fun. It's fun to go at it, you know, with great players, and he's one of them. So
0: I remember being 8 years old, watching LeBron on TV, watching LeBron on SportsCenter, and now it's funny to think that I could be in year 6. Of me being on the basketball floor, just playing with or against LeBron James. That is, the longevity of his career is kind of nuts. And Chet Holmgren got a taste of that last night. This honor, this prestige of, wow, I got to play in a playoff series against LeBron James. LeBron went 12-17, dropped 27 points. He was the leading scorer on the floor last night. Now, best player on the floor. I don't know. Shai Gilgeous-Alexander had 7 turnovers. You're going to need to cinch that up a little bit. Best player on the floor, no. But LeBron James did lead all scorers with 27 points in the contest. And the Lakers at 90 points. You know that's not going to get it done. It's not going to win a game against the Oklahoma City. There's no world. Make a bet right now. There's not a playoff game the rest of the way where 90 points would beat the Oklahoma City Thunder, no matter who they are. There's no way OKC scores less than 90 the rest of the postseason. The Lakers need offense. Here's what that same guy that Chet Holmgren was asked about, LeBron James, what that same guy said about the Lakers struggling offensively.
6: Where do you think the offensive issues are coming from right now? Obviously, that's a great defense.
7: Issues coming from?
6: Yeah.
7: You know, we have a guy that averaged 37 a game. What did he average, 35 this year? 33 and a half?
6: Yeah.
7: I mean, What are you asking?
6: Okay, well, I'm asking. I mean, like, you guys.
7: There's the issues right there. We're playing against the number one defensive team in the NBA, as far as the ratings and everything. And when you play against great defense, you have to have guys that can attract multiple defenders on the floor at all time. even I felt like we had great shots. We got some great shots tonight. We missed them. When you play against the world champions, having a guy that averages 34, 6, and 8, and 8, and 9, whatever the hell, that's special. So we have to be better at finding ways to get to the blender, finding ways to get to the paint. We know they're a paint-swarming team, so we have to be better with, getting to the paint, not turning the ball over, and then shooting with confidence. But I feel like we got some really good looks. But,
0: yeah, I mean, 37 is an extreme, but that's it. Like, man, how do you make the tequila shot mixed with Malort, the bottom shelf tequila shot, go down better? We're missing Casamigos, okay? What do you mean? How to make the shot? You know how to make the shot better. You know how to make this whole thing go down. It's got to be a different liquor. This is a fundamental issue with who is on the floor. It is the lack of quality. We are missing the best thing. We're missing the go-to. We're missing that it goes down smooth and easy, and I like it. We're missing Luka Doncic. One of the best, a top three basketball player on the planet when healthy. You're missing that guy. Drake, I know it was a tough night at the Cancun 2 local Mexican restaurant. I know you had a lot of shots and margaritas. How could you have made it better? I don't know, man. Better tequila. Maybe better tequila. That's what LeBron James just gave you. The LA Lakers fall 108-90 against the Oklahoma City Thunder. When we come back, the Detroit Pistons. The Detroit basketball Pistons. They did what I told you they would not do, and that is win the series against the Magic. I thought the Magic would close it out. And last night, they made history. Here's how. This is Westwood One Sports and the Westwood One Sports app. This is the Drake Toll Show.
8: The Thunder and Spurs are one series away from a collision course with the MVP finalists. Are we really on the verge of a Wemby versus SGA conference finals? We're just one round away from finding out. Westwood One Sports.
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21: Back in 1933 on this May 6th, the Reds signed a pitcher named Jack Quinn. And to this day, Jack Quinn remains the oldest player to ever play for the Reds. He was 49 when he signed. He'd been playing for 25 years. And in 1933 with the Reds, Quinn appeared in 14 games all in relief. Jack celebrated his 50th birthday with the club, although he never told any of his teammates. The Reds released him a couple of weeks later, and it turned out that was the end of his career, at least at the major league level. For what did Quinn do? He went to the minors and played two more years, finally retiring from professional baseball for good at 51. Old Jack Quinn comes to the Reds this May 6th, this date in Reds baseball.
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2: 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Curtis Poindexter does whatever the hell he does. Who even knows at this point? Crotch Poindexter is doing stuff. You can call the show or text the show and get involved on the action. 310-840-4910. 310-840-4910. I've given you my escapades from last night. And I told you, I prefaced this. By the way, if you are enjoying the Drake Toll Show, you're like, you know, I should listen to that more. I'm not going to try to pull you away from your local program. You love Ted and Rick in the Morning, and I get it. Ted and Rick in the Morning are fantastic. You should listen to them. They're all. I'm not going to pull you away. They're great. But you know what? You have the option at any point in time in your life to go back and listen to the Drake Toll Show over again. Or, if you want to, for today, to continue to listen live, it is the Westwood One Sports app or the Drake Toll Show on YouTube, because every radio show has a TV show now. We have a TV show on ourselves, the Drake Toll Show, YouTube or Twitter. And look, I'm going to peel the curtain back here. The Detroit Pistons, a statement Tuesday night, a statement. Now, I wish that I had viable highlights to show you how they made that statement, but I do not. Here is what I woke up this morning. And I am peeling the curtain back for you. You are getting to see deep inside of how the operation works on the Drake Toll Show. And the operation works with, we wake up, highlights get sent from some big highlight demigod in the sky, and we just have to sit there and take it over and over and over again. And today, this is what we were sent. Let's take you to Detroit. A game one win over Cleveland. But I didn't just kind of just like win without playing the ball game. End of the first quarter. Javonte Green making a blowout and making a blowout early at the buzzer.
5: Here in the first. Green working quickly. 1 second left. Flings it up. Puts it home. Javonte Green.
2: You know what? That was King Turd. That was King Turd on Crap Mountain right there. That wasn't half bad. Javonte Green made it a 16-point contest, 37-21. And Detroit fans could feel it. Dang, man. What if we're going to win a playoff game? What if we're going to win game one in a playoff series? That doesn't happen around here. Well, I mean, it still almost didn't happen. Later on, though, Tobias Harris, in a closer game, would go coast-to-coast, slam it home in the third quarter, and give Detroit a bit more breathing room as Cleveland kept crawling back.
5: Approaching the midway point of the third, Cleveland battling well, but Harden just can't find any semblance of rhythm. Turnover. Harris coast-to-coast!
2: Uh-oh. Now it's an 11-point game. You're good, Detroit, right? You guys got this? Everything we're fine. You're fine. 11-point game. 73-62. But then in the third quarter, that same third quarter, Max Strus, the Cleveland Cavaliers come all the way back and make this a ball game. 80-78 is our new score as Max Strus has emphasis.
5: Leak out from Strus. 4 seconds left. Strus goes airborne. The Strus is loose in Detroit.
2: That's on NBC. Noah Eagle with the call. And remember that game that was a 16-point contest at the end of the first quarter? If you're a Detroit Pistons fan, you are programmed to understand disaster is going to strike, can and will strike at any moment. And if you follow the game flow, the win probability, the cover probability, any of the probabilities from this game, In the third quarter, Detroit still had a 90% chance to win. 93% chance to win. That would dwindle as the quarter went on. 80%, 75%, 70%. Then as we get into the fourth quarter, it's right back. Hey, the game's out of hand. 93-82, 8:41 to go. It's over. And here comes Cleveland. Look up. And it goes from 93-82 to tied at 93-93. Detroit just a 53.9% chance to win this game. And again, if you're a Detroit Pistons fan, if you're an NBA fan, if you've ever watched the orange ball bounce, you are expecting a fall apart from the Detroit Pistons. And you almost got it. But remember that score. 93-93, 5 minutes and 12 seconds left in the fourth quarter. That's where the game begins. Hey, it's 0-0, boys. It's 0-0 with 5 minutes and 12 seconds left. Go play. You guys go do what you do. Have fun out there. And that's when the whole thing unraveled for Cleveland. The same Cleveland team that played a hell of a series against the Raptors. And I did not cover that series between Cleveland and Toronto, probably as closely as I should have, because I didn't see either of them as true contenders. Was it a great series? Yes. Did I watch it? Yeah. I was in my hotel room in Las Vegas last week. I was in the Airbnb in New York last week, glued to that series, an electric series. But it wasn't. I just don't see Cleveland as a contender, and here's why. In a series where Cleveland is the worst team. In a series where they are second fiddle and it's pretty clear, they don't have the finishing move. They don't have the closer. Evan Mobley's good. James Harden's good. Donovan Mitchell's good. But where's the close when you're definitively worse than Cade Cunningham and company? Who's the guy that when you're tied with 5 minutes to go has the takeover card? Last night, it was nobody. And that's why Cleveland is in trouble in a series where Detroit has an extreme upper hand. Remember that score? 93-93. The final score was 111-101. A double-digit win for Detroit, who is a 3.5-point favorite coming into this contest. So wait a second. Do some quick math on that. 18-8 in the last 5 minutes of this game. Cleveland mustered 8 points, and 18-8, the Detroit Pistons outscored the Cleveland Cavaliers for that 111-101 victory. And for the first time since 2008, I was barely born. You know, 2008, remember I'm a young guy. 2008, I would have been in second grade, Miss Boland's class. Wake up. I remember vividly around this time. It would have been earlier than this. I remember vividly doing big projects. And there was, I think it was Valentine's Day one, where you had to create an intricate Valentine's Day box. Remember when you were in elementary school, primary school, and they would drop the little Valentines in your bucket? I had to make a bucket, and I decided I want to make a doghouse. Take this big-ass box and then pop up the tabs of the box and then put a stuffed animal in it and paint it. And well, about 20 minutes into that project, my mom looks at it and goes, this isn't going anywhere. I was like, whoa, what do you mean it's not going? She's like, oh, let me help you. And my mom and dad stayed up the rest of the night. I didn't touch the thing. Touch yourself. Just a bunch of hot glue and stickers. Woke up. I mean, I had the best Valentine's box in the whole damn class. I didn't do it. Would have loved to. But that was when my parents, they were still in there, like, hey, we're the cool parents era. That's what I was doing the last time the Detroit Pistons won a playoff game in game one of a series. It ended an NBA record-tying 12-game postseason losing streak against the Cavaliers, too. They had not beaten Cleveland in the playoffs since the 07 Eastern Conference Finals. And Cade Cunningham was impeccable. I told you last week, if you want to watch greatness, if you want to turn on the TV and

0: on the floor with NBC right after the contest when the Pistons won by double digits.
1: You guys never faltered. How did everybody contribute to put this game one win away?
2: Yeah, it was a great team win. A lot of effort from everybody. Took a lot of grit from us. Defending the ball, rebounding the ball. They're a tough team, so we knew it was going to be a battle coming in. It was a great team win for us.
1: JB said before the game that the confidence within you guys comes from your defense. How confident are you feeling on that end of the floor?
2: Yeah, feel great. Feel great. We have a great system in place. Just play to your strength, but just give effort. Put it all out there, and you got somebody behind you that'll come in for you whenever you're tired. So we got a great culture going. It's one win, and we got to come back and do it again.
1: It is a best of seven series, but do you feel like this game really can set the tone for how this series will go?
2: Yeah, it's supposed to. At home, you got to protect home court. We didn't do that last series, so we know it's supporting this series. They're a tough team. They want to come in and steal one. So we had no business tonight. We got to do it again day after tomorrow.
1: Hey, thank you so much. Congrats on the win.
2: Yeah, thank you.
0: Now, there was controversy afoot in this one. Donovan Mitchell spoke postgame about the free throw disparity. 35 free throws for the Detroit Pistons, 16 for the Cavaliers. You do the math on this. The Cavs were 15 of 16. Detroit was 27 for 35. That is a 12 free throw difference. Detroit made 12 free throws more than Cleveland. They shot 19 free throws more than Cleveland. Oh, so a 10-point win. Given the fact you got to go to the line that much, that raises some questions if you're a Cleveland Cavaliers fan, and it raises questions if you're Donovan Mitchell, who spoke in his postgame press conference about that free throw disparity.
3: The series against Toronto, you only took 16 free throws. You only had two attempts tonight. And I know that there was a big free throw disparity between the two teams, but why do you think individually you're not getting to the free throw line as much as you had during the regular season?
4: I want to separate this from the game. The free throw disparity is not why we lost tonight. I want to make sure I say that, but I'm trying to get downhill, and a friend of mine got fined for talking about flop, so I'm not going to try to double down, but I mean, like, I feel like that's what I got to do at this point, you know what I mean? Like, I'm trying to get downhill, trying to get to the bucket, and sometimes my people are in my way, and I'm trying to get fight through contact, and I'm not getting these calls. And you said I had, 13 in the last series? Like, 16? I mean, I'm just not getting the calls. I don't know why. I don't flop. Maybe that's why. And this isn't just a tonight thing. This has been the entire series, and it's frustrating a little bit, but because I'm such a dynamic driver, right? But I can't control that. So if I'm not going to call for me, I got to find a way to finish through that. But you know me, I'm never one to sit here and complain. And that's not why we lost the game tonight or whatever. But at some point in time, I feel like me getting to the basket's got to relate to something. You know what I'm saying? So we'll see.
0: It is odd. I would never go to the podium in the National Basketball Association and say, well, I guess I got to flop now. I guess it's my only option left is to flop. Probably don't say that out loud where the human referees that we utilize for these contests are listening. I would avoid that verbiage. I guess I got no other option. And I do love, and I like Donovan Mitchell. I think this is, I don't want to go in too hard, but for him to say, I don't want to complain, you know me. I mean, I don't complain. I don't know. I'm not like that. I don't. After a minute straight of complaining, other people are talking about flopping. I guess I've got to flop. Like, I'm going to have to flop now, right, guys? So the only thing I can do is flop. I'm not getting calls. I'm going to have to flop. I'm not complaining. You are blatantly telling me you are complaining about the officiating. I'm not complaining. You know me. I don't complain. You just did. Cleveland falls by 10 on the road against Detroit. The Cavs will win at least two of the games in this series. They don't have that closing factor, but Detroit is just still too inconsistent for me to believe in the Pistons in a 4 or 5 game series in the Eastern Conference semifinal. When we come back, what do you say we do our Biggest Losers of the Day? 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

0: my whole identity had been wrapped up in being a soldier. 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
0: It is the Drake Toll Show. 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How crazy is it that we're alive today? How crazy is it you're alive today? You ever think about that? You ever think about the odds on this? How astronomic they are? There's like this cold mechanics of biology, right? It's like the universe is this like profound alchemy, okay? And it's coded. The DNA thing, that's the craziest part. It's like if you got an identical twin, it's coded the same. And intricate, it's like a dance of DNA. It's this beautiful woven thing. But you know what? You know where the real miracle is? It's that line of transition between survival, mere survival, can we stay alive, to now a subjective experience, to creating something that is our own. Sentience is like it's a collection of the atoms that are reacting to our environment, but the combination of those atoms, our reaction, our choices, the subjectivity of that is the uniqueness. That's the miracle. That's the internal light that transforms the neural electrical impulses into smell, rain, or memory, the pang of a breakup. To be sentient is to witness existence. We do that today. It is the Drake Toll Show. You and me, we gather together, and what do we do with that subjective ability to talk, to create, to live, to breathe, to be free? We tell you our biggest losers of the day. Biggest loser number one, Framber Valdez.
2: Doc. Trevor Story is going to get drilled. That's tired. After the back-to-back home runs, Valdez plunks him. And some of the Red Sox coming out.
3: That's
2: and
3: so
2: some of the
3: tired.
2: Tigers coming out. And both benches are emptying.
3: You can't get them out till you throw at them. What
2: and
3: a joke.
2: Red Sox bullpen is about to enter this thing, too, as they race across the outfield grass. No punches or anything thrown.
3: No, the one guy who caused it's hiding in the back.
2: That is weak. You give up three home runs, back-to-back shots, and then you drill Trevor Story.
3: Well, let's just hope he doesn't cross up his catcher now that he's mad.
2: Yeah, go back to last year where he drilled his catcher.
0: And I was taking shots from the front and the back. We need the new audio of me saying clearly at the beginning of the show that I was not taking shots from the front and the back. Addy, Framber Valdez, notable nice guy. Just a lapse in judgment.
4: I said this from the beginning of the offseason. No one wanted him. I said he's a great pitcher, except he's a head case. So he has a sports psychologist that he goes to all the time. Obviously, not working, because when one thing doesn't go his way, it's a disaster. This is what you

0: there feeling like you're in the right. And he goes, it didn't feel good to be out there this time.
1: Oh. Oh, yeah. Defending Farmer Valdez is a tough one. That was the Nesson guys, the Red Sox crew,
0: yes,
1: getting at him. They were not happy. The guy who started this is hiding in the back.
0: What a joke.
1: Crosses catcher up. Some anger. I like that. Biggest loser of the day, you, for your lack of physical ability. Here is the President of the United States talking about just how fit he is in comparison to you.
2: And it is indeed a beautiful day to celebrate America's athletic traditions and champions and physical fitness and all of those things that I work so hard at on a personal basis. I work out so much, like about 1 minute a day max. If I'm lucky.
0: What?
1: I would love to work out a minute a day. I thought it was doubly funny. The room of people yesterday, and it's every day that gets me. The room of people that had been brought together at the White House. It was RFK Jr. and nine elementary school kids that seemed slightly confused. And then Todd Golden, the Florida basketball coach, and Noah Syndergaard, the old MLB pitcher, whose hairline is an atrocity, by the way. I didn't realize his hairline was so bad. And even better, Syndergaard went on Fox News after this appearance at the White House, where he's talking about physical fitness amongst the children, and his quote was, "I'm envious of the mental energy this guy has, the sharpness he has, the comedic nature of everything he says. He's a joy to be around. Energy giver." After what was
0: For
1: it?
0: A full minute.
1: RFK yesterday. RFK was like, yeah, he can walk 9 miles on the golf course. Come on, guys. Like, all right. I don't work out a full minute a day, every day. Sometimes I sit in the sauna. Does that count as a workout?
3: Right, I think the Andy says that's a minute.
0: That's a minute.
1: A couple push-ups. Meh. That's the noise that I picture. Meh. Meh. And then that's a minute.
0: It's like those turtles at the zoo.
1: The turtles at the zoo. Idiot of the day, biggest loser of the day, obituary, whatever you want to call it. The Lightning? Addy Bates, give me the lead in on this.
0: So their captain, Victor Hedman, was out for an extended period of time. He was out starting in March, and he missed, like, the last series. He missed versus he wasn't there. If you looked at the ice, he was not there. And so he released a statement and basically was saying that he was dealing with some mental health issues and that he had to step back so he could take care of himself, be a good player, friend, teammate, father, husband. But he was out for the playoffs, the captain of the team. And so there is a lot of backlash now that, hey, if you were in a normal job, like if you're doing what we do, you can't take that much time off. You get fired. So people are now dogging on this guy because he took over a month off to deal with some mental health issues.
1: I want to emphasize, because diluting the importance of mental health is stupid. I would not do that. I think the emphasis should be on taking care of yourself. And everybody, the big sad hits us all at some point. Napoleon dealt with this his entire life. And he was a pretty damn good general. That said, if we have decided mental health is an illness, if this is something that should be treated as an illness, whether it's with medication or therapy, or look, you tear your ACL, you're going to physical therapy. If we're treating this as an illness with, again, medication or therapy, we do not. It is, I think, the selfless thing to do in a moment like that to get help and understand if you cannot perform your role. You should not be a captain. You should not be a leader in that position, because twofold. One, you probably aren't in the space to handle that. If you know, hey, I'm sick, I need to take extensive time away to fix this, you aren't in a mental space to handle being a leader or a captain, and it's only going to make things worse for you, that pressure. The other side of this, now your team, no matter what role you're in, is looking at you saying, all right, where's our captain? No matter what the illness is, when you lose the Luka Doncic to an injury, you're without the catalyst for your scoring. You're without the catalyst for greatness. And if that is the case, your illness, if you can certainly persist to hurt those around you. That's where it becomes an extended problem, a worse problem. So do I think that mental health should be taken very seriously? Yes. And I think professional athletes, we've seen multiple professional athletes that have cut their lives short, that if we had these conversations and were more open about it earlier, prior, that may be prevented. With that in mind, the best case scenario for both parties involved is you get help and step away from a leadership position. And we know, hey, we cannot count on that guy in this moment because he's getting right. In the same way you cannot count on Luka Doncic right now because of illness, he's got to go get right. Am I there? Am I?
0: No, yeah, I agree.
1: Here?
0: No, okay. I agree with that. And like, their assistant is Nikita Kucherov, and he's amazing. So it's not like they were just left in the dust like with no one.
1: They'll be fine. It is Addie Bates and Curtis Poindexter. Drake Toll with you on the Drake Toll Show. 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
15: Back in 1933, on this May 6th, the Reds signed a pitcher named Jack Quinn. And to this day, Jack Quinn remains the oldest player to ever play for the Reds. He was 49 when he signed. He'd been playing for 25 years. And in 1933 with the Reds, Quinn appeared in 14 games, all in relief. Jack celebrated his 50th birthday with the club, although he never told any of his teammates. The Reds released him a couple of weeks later, and it turned out that was the end of his career, at least at the major league level. For what did Quinn do? He went to the minors and played two more years, finally retiring from professional baseball for good at 51. Old Jack Quinn comes to the Reds this May 6th, this date in Reds baseball.
14: This date in Reds baseball is brought to you by the Cincinnati Reds Hall of Fame and Museum, presented by...

0: Westwood One Sports, the Westwood One Sports app. I made the comparison the other day. Like, it's such a Judd Apatow thing to have just two nerds, and one of the nerds gets to be in the cool group. And I think, this is an aside, I was doing Locked On Big 12, and I was like, the SEC and the Big Ten, they're the cool group, right? The valuations just came out, and the Big Ten's worth they brought in $1.5 billion last year in revenue. That's an insane number. The SEC brought in a shade over $1 billion. So the Big Ten's got a $500 million gap. The Big 12, $460 million. So the gap is large. And it's like the Big 12 and the ACC are the two nerds. And at some point, Seth Rogen's like, nah, you know what? Now the tuxedos are kind of messed up. Like, and what you have to do, if you're the ACC and the Big 12, is one of the two has to be the Jonah Hill character. It's like, you know what? No, I'm cool. And you go sit with the cool kids, the SEC and the Big Ten, and hope that the other nerd falls to the wayside. Now, what Judd Apatow would do is he would reunite the nerds at the end of the movie and the popular kids die. That's not how the real world works, as you know. And so, this Jackie Moon reminded me, Judd Apatow reminded me, the Big 12 and the ACC are in a nerdy buddy cop movie, completely separate from the realm of Blip and Nitro, trying to fight to get into the cool kid crowd. And in similar fact, sometimes I surprise myself. Like, we opened the show today, and it was my usage of tequila last night to describe the Los Angeles Lakers. Sometimes I shock myself. I'm like, wow, did I really just compare the Los Angeles Lakers to my tequila shot that I took last night? And I did. The Avalanche won, by the way. They're still undefeated in the postseason. Addy Bates is producing. Curtis Poindexter runs the board. Crotch. What did I call him today? Broth? What was my typo? I type Curtis's name way too fast every day.
1: He gets excited.
0: Into our group chat. I get super excited, and I typed his name in today.
2: Big Gooner.
0: Because he has to call me every day. He has to call me every day on my machine.
3: Why does he call you?
0: It's just the simplest way to get, because there are, so again, let's peel the curtain back for the people at home. We have what's called Comrex, and it's this little brick, that's not a literal brick. It's, people call it a brick. But it is this little machine. It's got a small TV screen on it. It's touchable. You can touch it or
2: touch yourself.
0: And it has a list of 9 different things I can call. IP addresses. Okay, so it's got says Westwood 1, Brick 1, Brick 2, Brick 3, Bricked Up, all the way down the line. And I don't know which one I'm supposed to call any given day. So I just tell Curtis, you call my brick, you call my IP address, and we'll be kosher. And he does.
1: Hasn't changed in 4 months, but that's a different story.
3: Yeah. No, that totally does. No,
0: because there were the days where it's like, hey, today's brick 2. Hey, today's brick 3. Hey, today's bricked up. Hey, today's brick 1. And I just got tired. At some point, Curtis, you brick me wherever you need me, and I'm in. And that's a little behind the scenes in radio. Because people are probably like, hey, how is this dude in Savannah, Georgia, and then Addie's in Washington, D.C., and Curtis is in some submarine deep in the Arctic? Like, how do they all get on the radio every day?
3: And behind the scenes. During that time, Sinatra was stuck in the litter box, and she was banging on the side of it. And I was so hoping y'all could not hear that, because it was so loud.
0: According to Good Morning America, the president has postponed and suspended Project Freedom.
2: Oh.
0: I don't know what Project Freedom is, but I don't like freedom being suspended.
1: I think it was going very well anyway.
0: Not today. Not on May 6th. Not on the day after Cinco de Mayo. I can't get over the local Mexican restaurant having their own custom t-shirt. They sold for $10, and I went to buy one. I was like, I need that shirt. Like, we sold out hours ago. What? Like, yeah, people line up at the door when they open at 11 a.m. Cancun to Wilmington Island, Georgia, to buy this t-shirt. There's a word for that. 2003, Addie, you know things. You're the producer. The dolphin thing? In 2003, when we were obsessed with the Great Barrier Reef and dolphins and fish, Do you know what I'm talking about?
3: Yes, I do. I'm going to type in Dolphin Aesthetic 2000s.
0: Oh. Yeah, it's, it is. Yeah. It's there. Yeah. Dolphin Core.
3: Yeah. Some people are calling
0: there's
3: Y2K Dolphin Core. But that's not the word.
0: Is that what they're calling it?
3: I'll figure this out.
0: Okay. Thank you. In the meantime, while you're there, I'm right here with our obituaries. Dead today. 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Our obituaries today. What? We almost died. According to the President of the United States, dead today, almost all of us. In meeting with children yesterday, the president was clear to the 9-year-olds that Iran almost murdered them. Curtis?
2: We just broke every record, and now we're going to take a hit because we have to make a journey down to Iran to take the nuclear weapon. They would have had a nuclear weapon within 2 weeks. Remember, we sent that beautiful B-2 bomber in, and we blew up their nuclear potential. It was obliterated, for those that are not aware, and to a point where it would take them weeks to dig down, and we wouldn't let them dig down. We have our eyes on it all the time, but it was a very important thing. So we would have had an Iran with a nuclear weapon, and maybe we wouldn't all be here right now. I can tell you the Middle East would have been gone, Israel would have been gone, and they would have trained their sights on Europe first and then us, because they're sick people. These are sick people, and we're not going to let lunatics have a nuclear weapon. The power of a nuclear weapon is something I don't even want to talk about. It's not going to happen, and we have beaten them badly.
0: My favorite part of this, one of the kids is crying. There's this cohort of 9 8-year-olds. One of them's crying.
1: 10 kids.
0: One of them is just like, one of them just look around the room. The president's telling you, you almost died. Iran was going to kill you with a nuclear bomb. And these children are there for the physical fitness test, the presidential physical fitness test. And again, one of them's crying, one of them's looking around the room, one of them's just dialed in. And in the background of this is RFK Jr., Pete Hegseth, the cabinet, and then again, Todd Golden, the Florida basketball coach, the ghost of Stan Lee for some reason, and Noah Syndergaard. They're just nodding along.
1: He's like, the lunatics don't have their weapons, though.
3: I love that the kids are there for the fitness gram pacer test. It's a multi-step aerobic. You would have been dead in 2 weeks. Like, whoa.
0: Did you know Iran was going to kill you? What? It's like Thanksgiving with my grandpa. There was a defining moment in my life where I think my parents had to sit me down and be like, we are not actually sure if your grandfather was in the military. Please take all of his stories with a grain of salt. Like, what? What? Like,
3: what?
0: He did get that Green Beret from Party City, R.I.P. Or Dead Today, Party City.
3: Party City.
0: Like, he did get that Green Beret from Party City. They're like, it's not. You're not supposed to do that. At Thanksgiving, they're like, all right, Dad, you want to say the prayer? Yeah, everybody hold hands. He'd be like, wait. Iran almost killed us. Like, what? Hold on, what? My 8-year-old cousin is crying. Iran was 2 weeks away. They would have started with Europe. Like, Grandpa, we're trying to pray. And after Europe, they were coming for you. Grandpa, stop.
4: It came in so fast and so hard.
0: Pacer test. Dead today, Austin City Limits. Yeah. It's a terrible lineup. It's so so bad. Charlie XCX is going to headline the festival with Rufus Du Sol. 21 Pilots is the third name on here. Lord, that's fine, I guess. Skrillex, Kings of Leon, and the Double X, the XX. I don't even know who that is. At least Sleep at the Wheel is going to be there.
3: I remember when I was in high school, one of their lineups was like Paul McCartney, Metallica, Arctic Monkeys, like all in the same lineup. And I was like, that's a dope lineup. And then they've also had like Foo Fighters, Drake. They've had Radiohead, like, and they've also had like Willie Nelson, Sturgill Simpson, like other like branching out of just like one genre of music. And now I look at this, I'm like, dog. By the way, this is an anniversary. It's their 25th anniversary headline. Like, this Yikes. Is their lineup.
0: Well, good thing Paris Paloma, Sky Newman, Marlon Fununkei, and Hunks and His Punks will be there.
3: So. That's actually just Curtis.
0: Nice. Also, not dead today. Three patients have been evacuated from the ship of disease. See that? That's a cruise
3: yes.
0: ship. They can't let them off because they have this wild Ebola COVID-esque thing. That's a nightmare.
3: Antivirus?
0: That's a minute. Yeah, whatever it is, not good. Addie Bates produces. Curtis Poindexter runs the board. Time for the quickie. Top five headlines on all of sports. Addie Bates reads them. Drake Toll responds.
3: Here's your first headline. Wild, simply not good enough. Avs take 2-0 lead.
0: Wild, simply not good enough is a great way to put it. You know what? Screw it. They're just not as good. Yeah. What a keen way to put it. I watched this game last night from Cancun 2 on Wilmington Island. And everything that I've been told about, no matter how the Minnesota series went against the Stars, there was really only one way that series was going to go. It was going to be super physical and tight enough that Minnesota came into the series against the Avalanche tired, worn out, beaten up. Everybody's beaten up at this point of the year, but Nathan MacKinnon and the Avalanche are just the best team in hockey. But the Wild pretty early did tie it, like immediately after the Avs scored, and then after that it was just all Colorado. 4-1 at one point in the middle of the third period. And I was like, okay, let's just go home, please. Let's just be done. It's over. Everybody stop. It's done. And 5-2 the final. Avalanche, best team in hockey. Wild are not.
3: Here's your second headline. Thunder roll past Lakers despite imperfect game.
0: That was kind of where I was going to leave the show. It's like I didn't think the Thunder played particularly well. SGA had 7 turnovers, and the Lakers still left their best game out there. But let's say next game, the Thunder do play really well, and the Lakers do play really well. The Thunder still win the game by 10. Let's say the Thunder play poorly, and the Lakers play really well. The Thunder still win the game by a point or two. Like, I don't know if the Lakers get a win out of this, and they need a win or two or three. They need to force a game 6 or 7 if they have any shot at getting Luka Doncic back, who LeBron James told the media scores 37 points per game. Bit of an exaggeration. For the first time ever, LeBron James has exaggerated something.
5: It's never happened
0: before. I called it. You know, I saw Kobe hit 50. I was like, he's going to score 81. Like, what? No, you didn't. The Lakers last night they tried. And that's where, at the beginning of the show, I gave them credit. They tried.
3: Here's your third headline. DeChambeau plans YouTube pivot if LIV dissolves.
0: I think there are probably some really, really good people on that sick cruise ship. I think instead of prison, we send anybody who's done a bad thing, we send anybody who's done bad on a cruise ship. And the cruise ship is only full of Trevor Bauer and Bryson DeChambeau fans. Like, we fill a cruise ship of the top 1,000 viewers of Trevor Bauer and Bryson DeChambeau content. And after, if you petty theft at the local Kroger, you have to be put on that ship for 6 months. Imagine the brainwash. And here's the thing, is I think Bryson DeChambeau and Trevor Bauer would be like, hell yeah, brother. That would be awesome. I love cruise ships. That's that in my brain, that's how they would react to that. Sorry, I work for the Savannah Bananas actively. Like, I do every weekend from Yankee Stadium to Las Vegas ballpark. And I still, YouTube golf is not my thing. Not my thing. I like good. Those guys are nice. I know them, so that's why I like them. But Bryson DeChambeau, you know what? If I can't golf anymore, I'm going to go to YouTube. Okay.
5: Got him!
0: Have fun, I guess.
3: Here's your fourth headline. Celtics Jaylen Brown fined $50,000 by NBA for public criticism of playoff officiating.
0: He found $50,000?
3: Fined. Yeah, he fined it.
0: Wow. If only I could be so lucky. I'd buy a second boat.
1: Gas for the first
0: one. Yeah. Or gas. I took it out yesterday. It has gas now, I promise. This is Donovan Mitchell. It's why he made the comments last night after the game of like, hey, I don't want to say anything, but I need to start flopping. What's a king to a god? You know? That's $50,000. What's $50,000 to a multimillionaire? What's a king to a god?
3: I could use that.
0: Yeah, but...
3: Here's your final headline, because it's shocking to me that this is a headline. Otani allows his first home runs of the season as the Astros beat the Dodgers 2-1. And I can't even make this up. This is a headline.
0: It's May 6th. You're telling me on Cinco de Mayo, he allowed his first home run of the season? You know what?
3: To the Astros.
0: Put him on the boat. That's it. Put him on the boat. Otani's going on the boat with the Bryson DeChambeau and Trevor Bauer fans. Sail it into the... Remember the Pirates of the Caribbean movie where they were sailing to the end of the earth? Just put them all on the boat.
3: Bye, Otani.
0: He's too good at baseball. I need him to stop. But the Astros got to him. Interesting. That's quickie top five headlines in all sports. When we return, Stephon Diggs, not guilty. Is his career in the NFL still done? This is Westwood One Sports and the Westwood One Sports app. This is the Drake Toll Show.
6: Aaron Rodgers still hasn't decided if he's returning.
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0: 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Oh! Yes, they do. 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I can't tell you, can't say it out loud, can't say it out loud who the special guests are, but they are going to be there. There's going to be many of them. It's going to break the internet. It's going to break the internet, a few of them. There's a few of them. It's not Curtis, but did I tell the story? I told the story on the air yesterday of the guy in the autograph line asking for Curtis. I tell that on the air, but I just tell it in private. Did I tell America that? I should. I needed to. There are Curtis fans. They look just like you and me. They walk among us.
1: Three of them.
0: Might not. you might not. They are a quiet but powerful bunch. This weekend comes in awesome timing. After last weekend, the Savannah Bananas and Texas Tailgaters played a high school stadium, Navasota, Texas. And the All-American Rejects played a show out there. It's pretty awesome. And then on, what was it, Saturday? Dude Perfect. Diplo. Come on, anybody? Diplo. For out of 102,000 people on ESPN for the Savannah Bananas and the Texas Tailgaters. I think we're on the CW this weekend. Oh!
1: In the Pac-12.
0: So if you're sitting at home, and you're like, I'd like... First, if you're making that noise, you should probably get that checked out. You should probably, you should also be put on the Trevor Bauer, Bryson DeChambeau cruise ship if you're making that noise. But if you're like, I wish there was more Drake Toll show. Well, there is. Locked On Big 12, or the Savannah organization, or the CW this weekend. So after Superman and Lois, and then Impractical Jokers, then you can... Oh, what's that?
2: The Professional Bowling Association. It's also aired on CW. So after that.
0: The Professional Bowling Association. Thank you. As soon as those are over, again, Superman and Lois.
2: Bowling.
0: It'll be me. I'm like, whoa, I know that guy. He's from the radio.
2: It's Lex Luthor.
0: And you can watch, and I'll say things like Las Vegas Long Ball, or whatever the hell that was that Curtis played her.
3: Death, Texas, Tanner Thomas Long Ball.
2: Long balls.
0: Oh, wow.
1: Oh, you said it.
0: Whoa, Curtis. Whoa. Three game stretch, Friday, Saturday, Sunday. Addie, I know you have been a dissenter of the Savannah Bananas. Mm-hmm. I mentioned yesterday we want to grow baseball, but wasn't it kind of cool that 102,000 people showed up at our cool little game on Saturday?
2: In College Station, you're asking me that as a UT fan?
0: Oh, my gosh. Okay. Aside from College Station, which we did, the first thing that was said, the first thing, Brett Loftus, the voice of the Texas Tailgaters, waddled his way out on the stage in College Station in front of 40,000 people standing outside waiting to get in. And you know what he said? Hey, I only got one message to start for y'all here in College Station. Horns down! And the whole place went nuts.
2: So immediately, I'm already dissenting even more now. I couldn't care less now.
0: I regret to inform you of that.
2: Yeah, I could not care less now.
0: But then, Northgate was open. Yeah. Northgate is no 6th Street. I still prefer 6th Street.
2: Yeah, because College Station is in the middle of nowhere.
0: That's a fair point. When you're right, you're right. You are just on the nose today. 102,000. It'll be 36,000 at Truist this weekend. Special guests to boot. Look, man, I told you. America, I told you. I warned you of this. We've had this conversation a couple of times now. And I'm going to double down. If you like to be mean to women, if that's like a thing that you enjoy, like, I'd like to say mean things to a lady. Or if you'd like to do the exact same to children, or hold on. Actually, I was about to say or animals. No. Now, if you say mean things or hurt an animal, you're done. That's the gulag for you. You're going on the Bryson DeChambeau, Trevor Bauer boat. But if you're a human being who likes to abuse other living creatures who are also human beings, and you want full amnesty of that, well, you should probably just play the National Football League or the MLB or the NBA. You should just be an athlete. Tiger Woods, right? This is applicable. This isn't just an NFL issue. This is kind of across the board. Tiger Woods, come to find out in 2008, 2009, that he has been cheating on his wife with allegedly over 100 women and just flying them out across the country, and he's flying to places to meet these ladies. And you know what we did? You know what we did as a society? All the guys are like, man, dude, I'll be honest with you, that kind of awesome, man. He's probably, I wish I had Tiger Woods. Like, we took the huge. So if somebody calls you like, hey, Dave from accounting is cheating on his wife with over 100 women, you're like, Dave's a sick, sick man. Keep my kids away from Dave. You keep my wife away from Dave from accounting. You know, I know this is kind of an odd request here, but I want you to picture somebody who, yeah, I mean, it could be somebody you don't like that much, just somebody who's in your life or around you, and you find out tomorrow, and that guy that you're 50-50, kind of cold on, kind of hot on, you're like, the guy's okay. I've had some good, some positive, some negative interactions. I want you to take that guy, and you find out tomorrow he's cheating on his wife with over 100 women. You would be grossed out. But when Tiger Woods does it, let me take you back to 2019. It is the Masters Tournament, hole 18. Tiger lines it up. History is in the back pocket of Tiger Woods. Ah, Tiger, Tiger, Tiger. You wouldn't chant that about the guy in accounting. You want to keep him as far away as humanly possible from you and your family and everything else that you do. Oh. But here's the difference. Dave or Dan or whatever the hell name I gave him, he works in accounting. Tiger Woods plays golf. Stephon Diggs plays football. Well, he did. I don't know what he's going to do next year. Stephon Diggs plays football. Tiger Woods plays golf. Did we decide Adrian Peterson do that or not? Well, Ray Rice plays football. Michael Vick, I mean, criminal. He did the dog thing. Like, again, if you even come close to abusing an animal, the ASPCA is on your ass. We're going to get you. You're going to be in a Sarah McLaughlin commercial tomorrow, and you're done. No more football for you. Maybe you can come back in a couple years. But if you're abusive to a human being, if you do bad things to human beings, but you are a professional athlete, we're okay with that. And you know what? Here's the crazy part. Stephon Diggs, whether or not he did this, and I'll tell you this, I'll give you the headline. Stephon Diggs, not guilty of assault and strangulation. As ESPN put it, former New England Patriots receiver Stephon Diggs was found not guilty on Tuesday of assaulting his private chef in a pay dispute. The trial lasted 2 days. Acquittal clears the path for Diggs to return to the field. Brian McCarthy, the NFL spokesman, says, hey, we've been looking at this. The case came in December. And the case came in January, I guess. It had centered around an event, the alleged event in December. The alleged assault that never happened, Diggs' attorney said. And remember the time we were asking all the players, like, hey, who in the locker room would you not let date your sister, date your daughter? Oh, Stephon Diggs. And that's not damning, right? It doesn't mean you assaulted somebody. But Diggs has had kind of a sketchy go at things. To the point where the New England Patriots released him in March after he signed a 3-year, $69 million.

0: Drake May, by the way, a stalwart of the Minnesota Vikings, and then the Houston Texans. So what I'm gathering out of this, what I gather out of that, is yes, Stephon Diggs walked out of that courtroom and was exonerated. Yes, we all said, hey, Stephon Diggs is now the legal hurdle's over. He can play football again. Justice wins. The good guy wins. The good guy, Stephon Diggs, the athlete, he wins. The legal verdict, the biggest news in the NFL this week in Dedham, Massachusetts. He's found not guilty on all charges. Huh. That's weird because the Patriots released him. Hold on. 3-year, $69 million contract. They released an innocent guy? Hold on. This reminds me a lot of when Diana Rossini was so innocent that she quit The Athletic. This reminds me of the time that Diana Rossini and Mike Vrabel called their situation laughable until pictures surfaced of them macking at a bar 6 years ago. And Rossini said, you know what? Hey, I remain innocent. I uphold my innocence. I'm just quitting my job because I'm innocent. That don't make no sense. Quitting your job because you're innocent. So the Patriots releasing Stephon Diggs, does that make sense to you? Lend me your ear for that. Does that make sense to you? When I say the words, Stephon Diggs, the innocent man, the hero who beat false allegations, not women. Does that sound right to you? Now, it doesn't mean if it sounds right or sounds wrong. In the eyes of the law, in a court of law, Stephon Diggs was found not guilty. I'm not trying to change that. I'm not going to change that. I'm not saying that's incorrect. I wasn't in the courtroom. What I am saying is there's a court of public opinion. And that court of public opinion for the free agent Stephon Diggs is not a huge, it's not a huge plus, not a huge positive. Now, surely the Baltimore Ravens or the Pittsburgh Steelers could come calling. Surely now the free agent market heating up, he can be, oh yeah, old guy Stephon Diggs. He's on the roster. I mean, he had 1,000 yards last year, 4 touchdowns. Oh, a good PFF grade. Hell, if you ask PFF, I'm better than Dan Patrick. PFF doesn't know a football from a basketball, but he had a good PFF grade. And he helped the Patriots get the Super Bowl. So if you think it's a notable good guy, Stephon Diggs should be on your college, should be on your NFL football team, I should say. Great. Awesome. But the court of public opinion, that's a hard thing to overturn. That's a hard thing to fight back from. You didn't even fight back from the court of the New England Patriots. They released your ass because you were so innocent. That's weird. I don't remember anyone releasing. It's stunning to me. It is clear we're screaming at you who these locker room cancers are. Who these players are that just are not suited to be on a roster in the National Football League, not conducive with the locker room. We are trying to tell you who they are. I think we got one here. When we come back, college football playoff. 24 teams. The coaches voted. The coaches won it. This is the Drake Toll Show.
1: 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Are we really on the verge of a Wemby versus SGA conference finals? We're just one round away from finding out. Westwood One Sports.
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0: It is the Drake Toll Show on Westwood One Sports and the Westwood One Sports app. Do you think our forefathers, our Westwood One forefathers, when they sat down and created the American staple, the legacy media staple of Westwood One, that they had envisioned boom, boom, boom, boom, boom. It's just Curtis playing that sound. Do it again, Curtis.
1: Death, taxes, Tanner Thomas, long balls.
0: And that's just, they are rolling in their, they're all alive, but they are rolling in their beds. Probably, I hope they're not awake yet. What a time, Curtis. What a time, man. Curtis, speech. How does it feel, man? How does it feel? Don't do
2: that. I know what you're talking about.
0: What? Don't do it. Nitro. It feels kind of lonely around here ever since Curtis got that job at Westwood One. Yeah, Blip, you're right.
2: People are saying that.
0: Sure do miss our private investigator. And his crazy ability to sniff.
3: Big gooner.
0: Wait a second, there he is! No, same old Curtis. I can't get over. Everything else is animated, and he's just poorly green screened in. Like, you can still see the grainy pieces of where they green screened him out. The 1080 by 920. Crack myself up. You know what? The college football coaches, just all of them, the college football coaches met this week. And did you know, you might not know, Under Armour, they send 25 college football coaches on a retreat every year. These guys hang out, and it's not super public. I've talked to a few of the coaches about what that retreat's like, and they the insider baseball I've gotten is, hey, it's kind of split into thirds. There are the old guys that smoke cigars, drink bourbon, hang out, play golf. There's the middle tier of guys that are just kind of, hey, we're younger, we're new to this, we're feeling our way through, like we're honored to be in a room with legends such as Barry Switzer or Nick Saban. And then there are the degenerates. You might not know this, but your favorite head football coach in college football might be a degenerate just like you and me. So when I was celebrating Cinco de Mayo with tequila yesterday in the margarita that I had, college football coaches are also having tequila and margaritas. A third of the coaches on this retreat every year are getting into some nefarious trouble. They're trying to go out. They're Mike Vrabel, Diana Rossini-ing themselves a little bit here. And so the college football coaches that met in this conversation are all tight. They get each other. And now, if I am the young coach who just got invited for the first time, I want to sit at the table with Lavelle Edwards and Barry Switzer and those legends. You know, this is me thinking 15 years ago. Those legends, as they are the ones who help build the game into what it is today. That those are who I want to learn from. I don't want to go out and oons at Club One or at Coco Bongo in Cancun. No, I want to sit down and bend the ear of the great college football coaches. While Urban Meyer might not be doing that himself at this meeting. And with the coaches getting together this week, they decided, you know what? 2014 playoff, we in, we out. And the American Football Coaches Association, the group that represents the prominent coaches in college football, voted last week per ESPN to support a 24-team playoff format and discontinue conference championship games. This originated from Ross Dellinger of Yahoo Sports. Can you picture it? The air smells like fresh-cut grass, charcoal. Can you hear it? That faint echo of the marching band in the distance. You see it kind of climbing up the hill, pregame, tailgating. And as they climb up the hill, they got the little hats on, little feather hats on. It increases as they get closer and closer. The shift that's coming to college football is going to bring you a Saturday afternoon. A Saturday afternoon that you remember from your youth. Now, look, I'm not going to kid you, okay? In the BCS format, you had to win every game. High Oklahoma State 2011, when they lost to Iowa State, wide right and Natty Light in overtime. And that loss was detrimental to their chances to go with Brandon Whedon. Remember Brandon Whedon? And Josh Gordon, I think, to the national championship. Oklahoma State couldn't do that. They lost a game. The BCS was unforgiving. Now, you can go 9-3 in the SEC and still get into the college football playoff. You can. And I'm not going to kid you. We're diluting what Week 8 looks like. You're looking live. It's a must-win game for the Alabama Crimson Tide in Tuscaloosa against the Ole Miss Rebels. You don't get that. You don't get that. There's no must-win game for the contenders anymore. They're squarely in the college football playoff at 24 teams. But man, I seem to watch the NFL every week, and never once have I thought, I hate Week 8. Week 8 is brutal. I hate the regular season. It's so diluted. We need something different. We need a stricter playoff system. No, I've always wanted this. I love the current playoff format. I'm fine with it. You know, half the leagues in the postseason, I don't care. I think those are great teams. It's going to change. You're looking live. It's a Saturday on the plains of Auburn. The Tigers hosting the Tulane Green Wave in the first round of the college football playoff. That's going to replace the Week 8 must-win Tuscaloosa, Alabama versus Ole Miss, the boys from Oxford. But I'm okay with that. Because where Week 8 used to be your do or die, hey, we understand as the LSU Tigers, if we lose in Week 8 to Missouri, our season is over. We're not going to BCS. You know what that does? It dilutes Week 9, Week 10, Week 11. From there, your chances are nigh. Now, what we just did is we elevated the back end of the season. Oh, you lost two games previously in the BCS era. Sorry, you're out. You started 1-2. You could finish 10-2. You're out. I don't like that. I don't like the idea that after three games, the other nine on my team schedule don't matter because I can't get to a national championship anyway. And we're in an era of college football where it's championship or bust. Gone are the days of, wow, you know, we had a great season. We won the Liberty Bowl. Super excited. No, you win the Liberty Bowl, you fire the damn coach. The SEC has historically leaned towards 16. The Big Ten, the ACC, the Big 12, all for representation. They want 24. The coaches want 24. Fox Sports, ESPN. They're all salivating. TNT, salivating. Over the idea of 12 new teams. 12 additional teams. 12 additional high-stakes games to bid on. The writing on the wall says that by December 1st of the year of our Lord, 2026, the March Madness of winter will be in place. That a 64-team bracket, where anyone could be the giant killer in college basketball, rears its ugly head in college football with a 24-team format. I guess college basketball is now 68, and now 76 after that, or whatever it is. But college football with 24 teams. Losing the conference championship game, what you're going to get is a snowy Saturday in Ann Arbor, Michigan, where, yes, they're 9-3, but they're taking on 9-3 LSU at 2:30 in the afternoon. You're looking live, Ann Arbor, Michigan. They run through the M as the Fighting Tigers of LSU take the field. A crisp afternoon in Fayetteville, Arkansas, with everything on the line. No more neutral site bowls. Now you get more of what you love on-site, campus games, best on best, where if you lose, you go home. No longer do we have the win or go home game in game 3 of the season. Oh, second loss. Well, you're done. Now the winner go home game is at your college football stadium. Or you know what? I can't wait, as a fan of the Arkansas Razorbacks or Baylor Bears, to go on the road and see a game at South Carolina. Whole place packed out. You're wearing your green in enemy territory. You're looking live. That's what we get with 24 teams. I'm in. I'm bought in. Hope is a Saturday staple. And hope just became a whole lot more accessible for college football teams across America. Coming up, it's time for our Idiot of the Day. 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

0: It is the Drake Toll Show on Westwood One Sports, the Westwood One Sports app. Good morning, the 8 o'clock hour on the East Coast. Meaning if it's the West Coast, you're just waking up in Santa Monica, California. Until then, when you're a ghost. Headed to the gym. You promised yourself 2026, you'd go to the gym every single day. We have passed Cinco de Mayo, and you're still doing it, huh? Hey, well, look, you missed a day or two in February. I get it. I understand. It was the day after the Super Bowl. Come on. What do you want me to do? The day after the Super Bowl. It's Monday. But you held to it. And here you are. Better off for it, huh? You've seen the results. Pushing 5 months in. You can't go a day without working out at this point. You crave the gym. You yearn for it. And I'm happy you're here on the Drake Toll Show, Westwood One Sports, the Westwood One Sports app that you get to be graced by the presence of Curtis Poindexter every morning.
1: Again,
0: I'm standing there in Las Vegas and meeting people who were at the Party Animals versus Loco Beach Coconuts game, and post game, a guy walks up and says, "Man, you didn't bring Curtis with you?" Like, man, oh, wow. There are some real people out there. Max, there are some real people out there that are Curtis Poindexter fans. And I like that. I'll be honest with you. I'm going to say this. It may seem vulgar. It may seem extreme. This might seem kind of dark. If there are 1 million Curtis Poindexter fans, I am one. If there are 10 Curtis Poindexter fans, well, I'm leading the club. There is one Curtis Poindexter fan. He is me. And if there are no Curtis Poindexter fans, I am dead. I've likely been killed by Curtis Poindexter because I've taken my obsession way too far. And he runs the board today alongside Addie Bates. Hey, Addie.
2: Whatever. Yeah, it's okay. Yeah. Hey, Curtis. Curtis, do you ever have people say that they like your fingers or they want to be the blanket on your lap? Take that, Curtis.
3: You don't know my life.
0: Hold on. What? People say they like your fingers or want to be the blanket on your lap?
3: Yeah!
2: Have you never looked at our chats on YouTube?
0: What?
2: Yeah, take that,
0: Curtis.
2: Is that
0: real? People are saying that about you?
2: What? Yeah. Yeah, that's what the streets are saying.
0: They like your fingers?
2: Yeah, whenever I would count Curtis down, because I told him during the second segment of the show that he can hit 5 drops. That's his max is 5. So I'll count him every single time. I go 1, 2, 3, 4, 5. And the first time I did that, someone goes, "She has such nice fingers." It's like, wow.
0: I didn't know Curtis was on a growth plan. I didn't know Curtis was on a drop growth plan here. What are you imprisoning him for? What are you putting him on the... Again, I said this in the last hour. I think that all fans of Bryson DeChambeau and Trevor Bauer should be put on a cruise ship and just sail it to the deep blue sea. And then anytime someone does a crime, instead of sending them to Guantanamo, you send them to that cruise ship. Why are you sending Curtis to the DeChambeau-Bauer cruise ship for playing the bonk?
2: Believe it or not, I'm walking on air, but I'm also a producer. True. And so sometimes when I really actually have to put the foot down and have it sound somewhat professional sometimes, early on in the show in particular, like he knows not to do certain drops during like important monologues. He knows that for rejoins, he's limited.
0: He's in the room. You can talk to him as if he can hear everything you're saying. He's with us right now.
2: Curtis knows. Right, Curtis?
0: And I was taking shots from the front and the back.
2: Yes, because that's just what
0: I think him communicating via drops in defiance to you is very funny. I think him not using real human words.
2: I cut them out of the podcast because there's no music in the podcast. So you just hear, touch yourself, touch yourself, touch yourself, touch yourself, touch yourself.
3: Now we have
2: good
0: for that first one.
3: Over and
2: this
3: over.
2: Is the Drake Toll Show.
0: Yep. Good morning. That's good.
2: Touch yourself.
0: I like that. We've created a community of people in the world who, and there is somebody out there who's, and I've never thought about this until today, who's like, "What the hell is that noise? That dunk they keep playing? What is that? What that means? What that means?" They have no clue what the bonk is. You got to be chronically online to understand the bonk, but it's become its own character. It's the fourth host.
3: You're awake when you know what the bonk is.
0: Yeah, you're no longer a sheeple anymore.
2: I said something in the car yesterday. The I was inebriated. I will say that. I had some margaritas. Okay.
0: Whoa, you were driving inebriated.
2: No, my roommate drove because she knew I wanted to drink.
3: Also a big me fan.
2: I said something. Everybody's a big Curtis fan. I said something in the car, and as I was talking, I was trying to make an important point about something, and then after the sentence, I go, bonk. And anyways, because I was like, I said bonk because I said something in that sentence. Like, I sound like I have Tourette's now. I'm just like, bonk.
0: Wow. Yes. To the Tourette's community, I'd like to apologize on behalf of Addie. We are an understanding show. We do not like to discriminate against Tourette's.
2: That's not discriminating.
0: Addie did not mean to steal valor. She apologizes, and we will be better next time.
2: Sorry, guys. That's on me. I'm going to open up the window now.
1: We keeping a book right now. We ask.
2: We'll produce from here on out.
0: It is time for our Idiots of the Day.
4: Idiot of the Day.
0: Idiot. You are an idiot if you think we don't have kamikaze dolphins. At Not Woofers on Twitter tweets, Iranian kamikaze dolphins brought up in the press briefing today. The U.S. government denied that Iran has dolphin suicide bombers, but would not confirm or deny if the U.S. has dolphin suicide bombers. Not Woofers is looking into this, to which Kasai responds with, please tell me you're joking. And boy, are we not. Here's the audio. Secretary Pete Hegseth on kamikaze dolphins.
5: And I can't confirm or deny whether we have kamikaze dolphins, but I can confirm they don't, ultimately.
0: Hell yeah, man. I was Nacho's Lemonheads, my Mako boat. I was taking it out yesterday through the very open strait of Bull River in Savannah, Georgia. And as I was driving around, I saw, in total, I think yesterday, four dolphins.
6: Yeah.
0: I saw four dolphins. You don't think. No. Are they?
2: You're lucky
0: no,
2: you're alive.
0: This...
2: You are so lucky you're alive.
0: I cheated death yesterday. I saw four possible kamikaze dolphins that could have had bombs strapped to them. What noise they make.
2: Yes, that's exactly what they sound like.
0: Thank you. The four of them, correct, making that noise, did seem friendly, which I guess is part of the shtick. I could see how that would be. They seem approachable at first, and then they blow up. Yes, many dolphins were harmed in the testing of this product. That's a new one for me. Kamikaze dolphins is a new one for me. But what a tactic and what a way for us as a society to beat Iran. They don't have them. We can confirm that. We have intelligence. I like to think, and I'll
3: obliterate
0: end it
3: though.
0: I like to think that we captured an Iranian spy and that Pete Hegseth walked in and was like, I know you have them. Tell me now. Tell me to let you go. Tell me. The guy's like, no, please, please don't hurt me, please. And Pete's like, we know you have the kamikaze dolphins. How do you put the bombs in them? How do you make it so good? We don't, sir, please. Can confirm, per the government, true real headline that Iran does not have kamikaze dolphins today. Idiot of the day, Kendrick Perkins. Perk, man, on First Take, just be saying some stuff. We don't have to play all of this, but here's what he had on the San Antonio Spurs.
7: It was the player Anthony Edwards. And by the way, let me start off by telling him thank you. As a former player, thank you. Because this is what we've been missing. This is what we've been wanting. The bar has been set. This man is out here playing on two hurt knees. And told the doctors, I ain't hearing what y'all trying to talk about. I'm going out here and I'm go hoop. And push the line for his squad. And so when you think about what he done, going out there, he came in off the bench. He was efficient. He was effective. He played with passion. And I'm going to say this. I know I picked the San Antonio Spurs to win the championship. And I'm going to say right now that I was wrong. I was wrong. And I'm going to take all the heat that comes with it because they're not going to win this series. They're not going to win this series. I know when a team has that it factor. The Minnesota Timberwolves, they got that it factor. Those guys are on, I used to call the Miami Heat when they had Jimmy Butler and Bam and they made their final run.
0: Okay, get off. No. What? And maybe I need to be more aware of this when I'm doing radio because I'm not even that bad at it. I now that I'm thinking about it, he just be saying stuff. Like, if I opened the radio show and said, "Good morning, it's the Drake Toll Show. The Minnesota Timberwolves are going to win the NBA championship because they have that it factor." That's so lazy. Because you can't argue it. What a stupid way to... You know, I don't have the stats to back it up. But they have that it factor. Well, the Spurs are the better team. Yeah, but the Wolves got that dog in them. What? Yeah, well, the Wolves are just... They're like that. Like, stop just saying things. You're just using words at this point that don't even make sense. They got that it factor. What? You just told me Anthony Edwards had two broken knees. And now they're an it factor? I am not... When the Magic beat the Pistons, when the Magic got on top of the Pistons, like, oh, wait a second. There are structural holes in the way the Pistons are playing basketball because the Magic controlled the pace of play. They controlled the game. They played their game. With San Antonio, after one loss to Anthony Edwards and the Timberwolves, yes, it was in San Antonio, in a close game, in a coin flip game, how are you going to say the Spurs are going to lose the series? How are you going to have, with your chest, the confidence to say the Spurs are going to lose the series? The Spurs might be the best basketball team on the planet, not named the Oklahoma City Thunder. And they probably are the best basketball team not named OKC in America. I don't know, man. Oh, they got that it factor. I can't argue the it factor because it's not a thing. Because it's not a metric. I could go on this show all day and give an opinion and not back it up and just say, oh, they have that it factor. I watch these teams. I played in the NBA. They have that it factor. What does that mean? And how is it reasonable analysis on a major network about the NBA playoffs? Idiot of the day, the MLB social media team? This is a good one. MLB tweets 10 hours ago. Shohei Ohtani finished 7 innings for the first time this season. Clapping. Clapping emoji. Ari Alexander quote tweets it with, and got out-dueled by Peter Lambert. Maybe not the night to do the every little Ohtani thing is content. Addy, we sure do love our Shohei Ohtani.
2: Yeah, he lost. He lost to Peter Lambert, a guy who played for the Rockies and then went to Japan.
0: Big Pete.
2: Yeah. No, like,
0: in Japan.
2: Yes.
0: Heart
2: he's not
0: surgeon.
2: It's not even like great. He's not even a great pitcher. This is like their bench warmers. This is their C team. And of course, MLB was Ohtani, but at least he went 7 innings. Didn't win, but he went 7.
0: Idiot of the day, America. Guess viewership's down, huh?
6: What?
0: Yahoo Sports tweets, Skip Bayless will join Stephen A. Smith on ESPN's First Take this Friday, marking the first time the two have appeared on the show together since June 2016, per Front Office Sports. The reunion of Smith and Bayless on First Take is described as a one-time show. Here you go. Let me spare you the 3 hours of that show.
8: What? No, you saying that? I can't believe you said that. No, you're wrong. LeBron's better. No, Jordan. No, you're crazy, bird. No, you're a fool. No.
0: And scene. Thank you. That's pretty it. Good. That's
2: pretty good.
8: All right, we're going to commercial. We'll be right back. We're back from commercial. No, you're wrong. No, stop. No, you stop.
0: Kiss already. Just kiss. Just. The tension's building. Bezos. Final idiot of the day. Addie Bates? That's weird. It says Addie Bates in here. Because she's trying to make the idiot of the day the greatest tier maker beer list of all time.
2: It's so bad.
0: S tier, number one tier, Miller Lite. Yes! And Guinness. Guinness is kind of an odd one to throw in there. A tier, the tier two, Pacifico, Dos Equis, sure. Tier three, Coors Light, Blue Moon, Coors Banquet, Stella. I like all those beers. Tier four, Budweiser, Tecate, Busch, Pabst Blue Ribbon, PBR. Tier five would be Bud Light, Keystone, Miller High Life, and Michelob. I agree. Michelob's not good. And the worst beers, Heineken and Natty Light. Addy, what's wrong with the list?
2: Miller Lite is not S tier. Guinness is for sure. But I would even put Miller High Life before I'd put Miller Lite.
0: You would, Guinness.
3: So how do you have to cut down that list but not Modelo? What the hell is that?
2: Oh, yeah. No, that's the other thing, right? Yeah, Miller High Life is the champagne of beers. Miller Lite is for my dear friend Drake Toll. Also, Heineken, if it's from a keg, it's good. If it's out of the bottle, that's when it gets skunky because it's that green bottle. But it's from a keg, it's not bad. Natty Light, that's college beer. Put Keystone down there with that. Put Miller on the same tier as Bud Light and Budweiser Coors Light. Banquet needs to move on up if it's going to replace something. Stella needs to move on up. It's just stupid. This is a stupid list. This is made by someone who's had one beer their entire life.
0: I had to stop drinking Bud Light after they did that thing. After they let one of those comedians get into my beer commercials. Tell me Shane Gillis on a beer commercial, I'm done. That's it. No more Bud Light for me. Ugh. And I loved it. That's all I drank for a year and a half. Not even water. Yeah, Miller. It's Miller time with Libby Dunn, baby. Curtis Poindexter. I should text her. Curtis Poindexter runs the board. Addy Bates produces. When we come back, let's go Boston. This whole Stephon Diggs thing, did we get it right? Well, it is the court of law. And what is his future in the NFL? Cameron Stewart joins us. This is the Drake Toll Show.
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11: 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How he doesn't win Rookie of the Year over Cooper Flagg is a joke to me.
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0: Larry, consider yourself made. For the first time ever on a radio show, shipping up to Boston, plays to bring us back. It is the Drake Toll Show, Westwood One Sports and the Westwood One Sports app. Drake Toll with you from the Savannah Bananas organization and Locked On Big 12. Look, man, I said it in the middle hour. If you, dog, if you want to beat up a dog, don't do that. NFL's not going to like that. But people, that's sometimes a little bit different. Professional athletes have a long leash, some leeway. But this professional athlete, Stephon Diggs, was not guilty, ruled by a court of law. And the former New England Patriot is now on the free agency block and can go wherever he wants. Cameron Stewart of the Wicked Boston Show joins the Drake Toll Show. Cam, the now former New England Patriot, Stephon Diggs, who was released in March. We covered that closely. Diana Russini quit her job at The Athletic because she was so innocent. She was too innocent, so she had to quit. Patriots cut Stephon Diggs because he was so innocent?
1: I think it was. I think it was that. And, you know, Bob Kraft, I think, told him, he said, hey, man, I can't guarantee your freedom in court, so I'm going to give you your freedom right now. And I think what the Patriots did was admirable in that instance. And they ended up being correct. Stephon Diggs, at least not guilty. At least that.
0: Yeah, Camp, so this situation from the perspective of a Boston sports fan or someone who covers the New England Patriots, is Stephon Diggs just old news, or is there an air about Boston that maybe the 1,000-yard receiver should have been kept around come next season?
1: You know, that's an interesting question, Drake. Considering all that has happened in Boston sports the last couple of weeks, I think that is what has made it old news here, not even the fact that, yeah, that Diggs was released, because if we didn't have this whole Vrabel-Russini thing, if we didn't have the Bruins off of luck and the Celtics with their one of their biggest chokes ever and the Red Sox being a disaster, like, I think that would be a part of the conversation. Even if there was no, or excuse me, even if there was still the A.J. Brown rumors and that being almost a certainty at this point that he's going to be a Patriot in less than a month, I think there would still be that conversation of like, well, now you can have both. And like, Stephon Diggs restructure it. He's going to be cheap now, you know. People are going to still be scared off by this, and you could have 2,000-yard receivers for the price of like 1.5. I do think that would be more of a topic, and it probably will be when Stephon Diggs takes a huge pay cut to go play wherever he's going to play next year. And A.J. Brown is causing drama on the sidelines by week 5, and Pop Douglas still can't find a way to get open. I think that discussion might come back up then.
0: You mentioned A.J. Brown. Is there a feeling in New England as though, and in talking to Philadelphia analysts, they do not believe A.J. Brown will be back. I don't think he'll be an Eagle this season. Is the belief that he's going to be a New England Patriot?
1: Yeah, big time. It's a weird situation in that I can't remember a time the Patriots had a situation like this where we were just waiting to get to June 1st to acquire somebody, let alone acquire such a big name. You know, usually we're waiting to cut some. Most teams are waiting to cut somebody by June 1st or on June 1st, and it's not usually the other way around, but. Yeah, dude, there's a ton of excitement here around that. Again, as I kind of alluded to, it's one of the few things we're excited about in Boston sports right now. But yeah, it feels like a foregone conclusion, and all those rumors and all, you know, I mean, you know the ones you see on Twitter, right? You know, oh, he's looking at a house in Westwood, and he's trying to sign up his kid for the youth hockey league. Those were all before the Schefter report a few weeks ago that it looked like it was going to happen. And so then all of those things suddenly do take weight. And so, yes, I do think there is almost a foregone conclusion, if not a certainty around here, that A.J. Brown is going to be a Patriot. And that is something that the Patriots fans have been desperate for years. You know, I know there's not a lot of sympathy for Patriots fans, right? But we have been looking for a big play kind of receiver like this, not Nelson Agholor, not Devontae Parker, not even Stephon Diggs, who had a good year for the Patriots. And I think that was a real positive in terms of the on-the-field stuff. But this kind of guy, you know, outside receiver, third down, open, big play, can take the top off of defense, someone that the defense has to game plan for. They have not had a receiver like that in a long time. Probably, honestly, since Randy Moss, did you have a receiver that the other teams had to truly game plan around. You know, Gronk was certainly that too. But in terms of receiver, I think it's been a while since Patriots and the Patriots fans have been able to whet their appetite like this.
0: A lot of folks, Cam, who are, they put the tinfoil hat on and they believe that Diana Russini and Mike Vrabel and A.J. Brown, that's all connected to her husband and somehow tied together. I don't think that her role, if any, was substantial in getting A.J. Brown to New England. But I do know that this is a story that could still rear its ugly head moving forward from Mike Vrabel. As Russini has mentioned, she's got a tell-all in the works and could spill some more beans on this whole thing. Is there any piece of information that could come out of Diana Russini at this point that would lead Robert Kraft to canning Mike Vrabel?
1: You know, I have been thinking a lot about that, and I just don't think there is. You know, and maybe this is me just looking at it from a fan standpoint. Like, not to say that these things have not been juicy, or even that other owners might have forced him to resign by now, but I just don't know what else there's going to be. You know, obviously, they've clearly been sleeping together for a while, allegedly, but pretty obviously, for years now. And there's the private getaway. There's all these rumors swirling around about Mike Vrabel fathering one of her children. You know, at that point, I'm like, how are we getting worse than this? Like, truly, how are we getting worse than this? They did not consummate the child in the Patriots facility. So that's crossed off the list. But, like, what else could come at you? I'm interested to see what comes out about the rest of the league. And I guess even more of Mike Vrabel, if there's more there, if Diana Russini does do this tell-all, I think it'll be really interesting. This could be our generation's Ball Four, the Jim Boughton book, or Juice, the Jose Canseco book. Like, this could be the groundbreaking one. But I maybe I'm being naive about it. I just don't know what else would have to come out with this to force Mike Vrabel to resign or straight out fire Mike Vrabel.
0: Cameron Stewart at Real Cam Stewart on Twitter, joining the Drake Toll Show from the Wicked Boston Show. Cam, you alluded to it earlier. I buried the lead as long as I could. The last time we had you on, the discussion was the Boston Celtics winning a game on the road in Game 6 to close out the series against the 76ers. And the road team having success in that series is one of the things that led to your analysis. And now a week later, the bottom falls out in Boston. What is the air? I'm going to leave it pretty general here for you. What is the air around the Boston Celtics if you ask the casual fan in Winthrop, Massachusetts?
1: It's an embarrassment. Like, right now, this was a complete embarrassment by the organization. It's the first time in their almost 80-year history that they've blown a 3-1 series lead. And they lost three games at home to a team that they've dominated in the last 10 years anyway. And they hadn't lost a playoff series to them since Larry Bird's third year in the league. Like, it's been a long time since a team like, you know, the Sixers have punked you. And it was so bad, Drake, that I got to the point where going into Game 7, I was like, you either have the worst choke in your franchise's history against the Sixers, or you lose to the Knicks 2 years in a row. Like, which would you rather have? Like, it was really bleak. And then you get the Jaylen Brown Twitch stream the next night, which is something that absolutely nobody wanted, nobody needed. That was a terrible, terrible look. Even if Jaylen Brown is 100% correct and gets completely vindicated and the refs he's talking about become the next Tim Donaghy, it's still a bad look. It's awful. And it's just fodder for the rest of this offseason. And now, you know, Tracy McGrady, who is close with Jaylen Brown, is on a podcast last night talking about how there's all this frustration between Brown and the Celtics. So I'm like, what the hell does he have to be frustrated about? Like, there's nothing the Celtics have done that should frustrate this guy. It's a real, like, bizarro kind of world for the Celtics right now, because while they have had disappointing losses in the playoffs recently, you know, in the last couple of years, surrounded by with a championship in the middle, while they've had those embarrassing losses, like, they haven't had weeks like this where they are losing face. And, you know, they're supposed to be the best run organization, not only in this city, but one of the best in the NBA, one of the best in sports. And it's feeling like it's falling apart at the seams right now. You've still got the best GM in the league. You've still got a top five, top six player.

0: injury here. So I'm not going to say like the future is dismal for the Celtics, but the air around this is not a good one right now, and we're slowly getting into toxic territory if this Jaylen Brown frustration saga happens to keep up.
1: Of course, Cam, this is the last thing I got for you. Of course, we all assumed that the Sabres and Canadiens would meet in the NHL postseason, and especially not in the first round. This was a guaranteed. I mean, it's the Canadiens and the Sabres. I guess the new blood is cool, but the Bruins being knocked out by Buffalo, who's the better team, but we've talked about it a couple times, the logo just doesn't make sense. You're losing to the Sabres and you're the Bruins. The logos don't make sense when you lose that contest. That same casual or diehard Boston sports fan in Winthrop, Massachusetts, how do they deduce the Bruins in 2026?
0: Well, I think you'd look at it and say, yeah, you know, we lost to a better team, but the frustrating part about it is that's now going back two postseasons. That is six straight home losses. Like, that is incredible. That is so tough to do in the NHL.
1: Yeah.
0: I mean, that's back-to-back playoff series.
1: Yeah,
0: I know. Yeah. It's back-to-back playoff series where you've lost all three of your home games. And it's three wins in your last 14 playoff games at home. That is disgusting, dude. That's horrible. That is like bottom of the barrel stuff. I think you still look at it and say, hey, it was better than we expected. And I'm careful in how I use that because I don't know if it's a huge step in the right direction. Like, I think they still have a lot of the same problems they had last year, just with a couple guys having career seasons. I think the core issues are the same, but you did, you know, wait and see if you were going to have an elite goalie again with Jeremy Swayman, whether that was just a one-year hiccup last year. And that was a big check. You know, you've developed a couple of young guys, Fraser Mitton, Murat Gustadinov. You've got your top 10 pick into the NHL fold by the end of the season. Like, there's certainly some positives to take. And you got back to the postseason. You know, that's a fun thing. But I think you still have ways to go. And I'll tell you what, all of the Bruins fans are feeling pretty bleak after the NHL draft lottery last night, you know, holding out hope, the 58% chance that the Bruins would pick either sixth or seventh with Toronto's pick that was top five protected. And it ends up being just the absolute worst case scenario possible. You know, the Leafs get number one. They're going to get another generational prospect. Two times in the last 10 years, they have not made the playoffs, and both times they ended up with the number one pick. And now that pick slides to the Bruins unprotected, but in 2028, which is not in the Pastrnak window. It's not really in the McAvoy window. And who knows? I mean, the Leafs will have two number one picks on their team. They could be dealing you a pretty garbage pick, you know, in the 20s sometime 2 years from now.
1: Cameron Stewart, at Real Cam Stewart on Twitter, The Wicked Boston Show. 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
0: Hey, anytime, my man.
1: It's got to be really tough. I'm just thinking about this for the first. It's got to be really tough to have woken up any day this week, last week, and be in Boston, Massachusetts, and be a Boston sports fan. Blah! What a tough, brutal 7 to 10 days. Oh. You know what? Not tough if you're a Detroit Pistons fan. Yeah, this one's new. Let's give you last night in the National Basketball Association and what to expect tonight when we come back. This is the Drake Toll Show.
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0: got a sweet little body and she's rolling in the caddy with me.
1: It is the Drake Toll Show. Good morning. Drake Toll with you from the Savannah Bananas organization and Locked On Big 12. And most importantly, in this context, the Drake Toll Show. Westwood One Sports is one of the great brands. I mean, you know, you were a kid and you would listen to the Super Bowl. Whoa, holy. You would listen to the Super Bowl, or you would, you know, some of America's greatest events, the Final Four, or a Jason Benetti comes on, or an Ian Eagle comes on, a Kevin Harlan. Like, wow, man, that's Westwood One Sports. And then a Curtis Poindexter comes on. You're like, yeah, man, also Westwood One Sports. How crazy is that? And then Addie's cross-eyed cat thing.
2: That's Sinatra. This is Big Sin.
1: Sinatra, a female cat, by the way, named Sinatra.
2: Nancy.
1: Okay. It's still a Sinatra. Sinatra. Just wow. Reverse it around there a little bit.
2: She can hear you.
1: Last night in the National Basketball Association, I went to a Mexican restaurant yesterday, Margaritas, and I walked into Cancun, too. And I walked into the Cancun, too, the local Mexican restaurant here in Wilmington Island, your family Mexican restaurant, good stuff. And somebody looks at me and they say, you know, they're passing out free shots. No, they're not. Yeah, they are, man. I didn't believe them. I got there at 6:30, didn't get sat until 7 o'clock, 7:05. 7:20 comes around, somebody starts just whipping around with those little noisemakers. What the hell is going on over there? It was shot time. 7:20 was shot time. And they march around this plate, this little plate, and you grab it. They put the tequila shot in what looked like communion, those little communion serving cups. And then, oh, here you go, here you go, here you go. Our whole table, you know, yeah, cheers, salud, man, Cinco de Mayo.
3: Nasa with you.
1: And you drink the shot. And it tasted terrible. It was bad. It was like they mixed bottom shelf tequila with Malort and a hint of, can I say Gooch? Or no?
3: Only if you talk about the sheriff.
2: You've already said it. You've already said it, so what does it matter now?
1: And I was taking shots from the front and the back. Gooch sweat. That's what I was going for there. And
2: that's
1: I
2: so
1: take
2: gross.
1: The shot. Correct. I take the shot, and I'm like, thank you. And it was terrible. But it was still a tequila shot. Last night, the Thunder beat the Lakers by a final score of 108-90. Losing's terrible. Being close, kind of hovering around for most of the game, the Lakers being in the contest. Oh, you're down by 4. Now you're down by 7. Now you're down by 10. Now you're down by 3. Now you're down by 8. Now you're down by 6. Now 11. So you're always hovering around there. You get to the end of the game and you lose 108-90. You lose by 18 points. But you turn the ball over 20 times. You didn't play your best basketball. LeBron James is your leading scorer. You don't have Luka Doncic. You get to the end of the night and you're like, you know what? Damn. That shot tasted terrible. That was gross. But it still kind of got the job done. Lakers fans should walk away from that game going, ugh, yucky. But at least I got a free tequila shot. So as bad as it is, when your neighbor comes over and mows your lawn, your neighbor's like, oh, yeah, I'm mowing my lawn. Look at his lawn. His lawn, so I'm going to go mow your lawn. Your neighbor comes over, they mow your lawn, and they screw it all to hell. They do a bad job. It's uneven. They make a bunch of ruts. The grass is now it's like half of it. But the real dilemma here is that the neighbor mowed the lawn. It's the great gesture. The free shot's a great gesture. There's that thing that cradles you. In the middle of this disappointment, in the middle of this shame, in the middle of a loss, there's a cradle where you go, well, guess it wasn't that bad. I guess this is kind of what's supposed to happen. This is kind of what's supposed to happen when your neighbor mows your lawn. Is it supposed to be bad? This is what's supposed to happen when you go to the slop Mexican restaurant right next to your house that has that same name, El Rancho, the ranch. La Chupacabra. That's what the shot is supposed to taste like. It's supposed to be bad. You knew that. When you're a Lakers fan, you knew going into this game, the shot wasn't going to taste good. Well, I mean, all right, well, it happened. At least we're all here, right, guys? Well, at least we have the gift of life today. At least we have a free shot. At least somebody mowed our lawn. That's the perspective a Lakers fan should take today. Is at least there's some sort of infrastructure to cradle your sweet little soul at the very end and make you feel like, hey, I'm still seen. 108-90. The Lakers may not win a game in this series, but at least you're here, man. There's the positive. At least you got a tequila shot. You know, because some people are in Guantanamo. At least we're in round two of the playoffs. Pistons 111, Cavaliers 101. I think if you're the Cavs, same thing. Well, shoot, we were supposed to lose. Could have been worse. We were tied with 5 minutes to go in the game. Could have been worse. So you know what? We got a tequila shot too. And ours sucked just as bad. But I'm not about to complain about a free tequila shot. I'm not about to complain about being here and playing a team that's way better than us, and at least we tried. That's all you can hope for. That's all you can hang on to is the, well, I guess we're here. And tonight in the association, the 76ers and the New York Knickerbockers, those Bockers at home in Madison Square Garden, the Timberwolves and the Spurs in San Antonio Frost Bank Center. Anthony Edwards is back. Victor Wembanyama. The Spurs are 9.5-point favorites after losing game one, 104-102 outright. And the Knicks dominated the 76ers. They tried to take a 2-0 series lead at home in Madison Square Garden. They probably will. Addy Bates producing. Curtis Poindexter runs the board. It's time for Woozik Wednesday. Yeah, bring in Music Monday. Make it today. Addy, let's do it.
2: All righty. Yeah, this is my favorite one, and you weren't here on Monday, so I was like, we're bringing it back. So here's your first song, Curtis.
4: Just waking up in the morning, gotta thank God. I don't know, but today seems kind of odd.
1: Okay, there's one.
2: Second one.
1: Bow.
2: Third song.
4: Each time I see you again.
1: Okay. Fourth song.
4: Nothing lasts forever, and we both know I can change.
1: Oh. Okay. Fifth song.
4: Don't you think I know exactly where I stand?
1: Oh, no. Okay. Let's hear the first one again.
4: Waking up in the morning, gotta thank God. I don't know, but today seems kind of odd.
1: I mean, I have no clue.
3: What kind of day is it?
2: You don't know that song?
1: Wednesday? I don't know. It's a good day?
2: Yes. It was a good day. Yes.
1: It was a good day by who?
2: Ice Cube.
1: Oof. Yeah, okay, that makes sense. It sounds like Ice Cube. Okay, next one. Second song two. Burning down the house. It's burning down the house.
2: Yes.
1: Bowie?
2: Talking Heads. David Byrne's lead singer.
1: Talking Heads. Okay. Well, that's Bowie enough. Close enough. Song three.
4: Each time I see you again.
1: Patsy Cline, name that tune.
2: I Fall to Pieces.
1: Damn it. That's a popular one, too. Okay, song four.
4: Nothing lasts forever, and we both know I can change.
2: Banger.
1: It's a great Mulaney bit. Oh, November Rain's over. No, it's not. That little dip in the middle. November Rain, Guns N' Roses.
2: Good. Good answer. Good job. Final
4: song. Don't you think song I five? Know exactly where I stand? This world is for
1: I'm Just a Girl.
2: Just a Girl.
1: Oh.
2: No doubt.
1: Blondie.
2: No doubt.
1: It's not Blondie.
2: No doubt. No doubt.
1: Who is
3: actually
1: it?
3: No doubt.
2: No doubt.
1: It's No Doubt?
2: Yes.
1: The band, No Doubt?
2: Yes, the band is called No Doubt.
1: Oh. Wow, nice. Addie Bates produces, Curtis Poindexter runs the board. Colin Jones, thanks for giving me a job and texting me the other day to go to Walmart. Shout out to Bruce Gilbert, Armin Williams, Ryan McGuire. Wow, everybody loves the show. They're clapping for it. This is great. This has been It Always Will Be. We'll see you tomorrow. You Better You Bet's coming up. The Drake Toll Show. Happy Cinco de Mayo.
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20: Back in 1933 on this May 6th, the Reds signed a pitcher named Jack Quinn. And to this day, Jack Quinn remains the oldest player to ever play for the Reds. He was 49 when he signed. He'd been playing for 25 years. And in 1933 with the Reds, Quinn appeared in 14 games all in relief. Jack celebrated his 50th birthday with the club, although he never told any of his teammates. The Reds released him a couple of weeks later, and it turned out that was the end of his career, at least at the major league level. For what did Quinn do? He went to the minors and played two more years, finally retiring from professional baseball for good at 51. Old Jack Quinn comes to the Reds this May 6th, this date in Reds baseball.
19: This date in Reds baseball is brought to you by the Cincinnati Reds Hall of Fame and Museum, presented by... Refuses to follow the script.
21: We have rules here, you know that. 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
22: But it ain't about how hard you hit. 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
24: 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And on this Wednesday morning, the world of sports is buzzing, and we are going to get to all the big stories, including how James Harden is back to his old playoff tricks and why that is a very bad thing for the Cleveland Cavaliers. I'm going to tell everybody the two moves that one AFC Super Bowl contender needs to make this offseason to get them over the top. I can't wait to lay that on everybody. That's coming up next hour here on You Better You Bet. And I'm going to tell all of you how history will be made this year in the Stanley Cup playoffs. And it is not going to be what you expect. And it does relate to a team lifting Lord Stanley's Cup when it's all said and done. Our bets for tonight will close the show. 2-2 last night for your boy. A shout out, of course, to the winners from last night, the Oklahoma City Thunder. I told you 15.5, not big enough. You might have thought it was disrespectful. It was disrespectful to the Thunder as OKC get the job done. I got a couple baseball bets for everybody. I got bets in both NBA games tonight. I got a hockey bet to lay on you. That's coming up at the end of the program today, as per usual. 310-840-4910 is the number. Shout out to everybody on YouTube, youtube.com/@thekostos. You can follow me on all social platforms at thekostos, THEKOSTOS. But we officially begin the wonderful Sports Wednesday edition of You Better You Bet with deja vu. The GTA San Andreas meme that makes me laugh every time I see it. And for those of you who don't play video games, who are unfamiliar with internet culture or social media culture, like the second part of that, good on you for not being in social media culture. But the meme is basically the main character of the game entering an alleyway with the caption saying, "Aw bleep, here we go again." That's what I was thinking last night, watching LeBron James score 27 points for the Los Angeles Lakers. LeBron James, at age 41, continuing to stiff-arm Father Time, doing things we never see professional athletes, human beings in general, do. He was magnificent last night. He was sensational last night. And the Lakers lost by 18. Oklahoma City wins. Oklahoma City covers like I told you they would. The Lakers stink without Luka Doncic. And Oklahoma City's awesome even without J-Dub, Jalen Williams. And the Thunder take a 1-0 series lead against Los Angeles. And the truly crazy thing about last night's game in Oklahoma City, it's not just that LeBron was so good for the Lakers and they couldn't even come within shouting distance of the Thunder. I didn't think the Thunder played that well in the game. Like, this was a game where if you were to design it in a laboratory, if the Lakers were going to be able to steal like a game in the series if Luka doesn't come back, this would have been the game. Like, this was it. It was there for the Lakers to potentially win this game. It was all in front of them. Like, you watch the game, you're a huge sports fan, and if you didn't watch it, you know I'm always going to be honest with you. I bet the Thunder. They played like crap last night. For them, at least, they played like crap. They didn't play like crap the way the Washington Wizards play like crap, or the Utah Jazz play like crap, the tanking teams play like crap. But by their standards, this was so far below what we're expecting from the Oklahoma City Thunder, it's not even funny. Shai Gilgeous-Alexander last night had less points and more turnovers than he had in any game this season. Any game. Less than 20 points, ton of turnovers last night for SGA. This was not a good Shai Gilgeous-Alexander game. Or again, at least, not a good game by his standards. Overall, compared to the average NBA player, it's a good game. But by SGA's lofty standards, soon to be two-time reigning, defending NBA most valuable player, this was not a great SGA game. Jalen Williams doesn't play in the game. All good. No worries. Thunder just go out there and win by 18 points. I thought the Lakers' game plan defensively was really good. I thought J.J. Redick's game plan, and by the way, does anyone notice this now? Watching J.J. Redick on the sideline during these games? This is like the pictures of President Obama, like before he was elected, versus when he's about to leave office. So 08 to 16, Barack Obama looked like he aged like 20 years. We see this with all presidents, right? But the one with Obama, I felt like it was really stark. J.J. Redick kind of has this look right now. We're like, remember J.J. Redick a couple years ago? He's on First Take. He's sparring with Stephen A. He's young. He's youthful. J.J. Redick's a handsome guy, right? And J.J. Redick's still a handsome guy. Those grays are starting to pop. Starting to look a little older. The stress, being head coach of the Lakers, managing all these egos. Looks like it might be getting a little bit to J.J. Redick, and who the hell could possibly blame him? But his defensive game plan was awesome. Matt Moore with us on the show yesterday correctly saying, you can count on J.J. Redick to at least put together a good game plan heading into these playoff series, heading into the individual games, and it didn't matter. The Lakers lost by 18, not even within striking distance. The Thunder covered the spread despite all of those things happening in the game. And as I'm watching and I'm seeing Marcus Smart build a building with all the bricks he's tossing up, 4 of 15 from the field, I'm watching Austin Reeves with that, look, this is my opinion, right? People can do whatever they want. Fashion and beauties in the eye of the beholder. The headband is stupid. That's my opinion. You can disagree. Totally fine. All good. I don't think the headband works for him. Just my take. Especially when he shoots 3 of 16 from the field. Which is like Stone Cold Steve Austin, but not fun. Austin Reeves couldn't make a shot. What? Couldn't hit the broadside of a barn. What? Couldn't hit water if he fell out of a boat. What? Look like, I mean, he might as well have been Booby Gibson or J.R. Smith for LeBron James last night, for as bad as Austin Reeves was. Jared Vanderbilt with this like grotesque dislocated finger. Jake LaRavia. At least DeAndre Ayton tried. I'll give him that. DeAndre Ayton tried in the game. The second best Laker last night was Rui Hachimura. And look, you can win if Rui Hachimura is your second best player. If you're Gonzaga playing in the West Coast Conference, sure, you want to beat the Dons of San Francisco and Rui's your best second best player? Hell yeah, you can make that happen. Oklahoma City Thunder, round one on the road? You got no chance. No chance in hell. So I'm sitting there watching this, right? And it's just, this might as well be, and I understand it's not, I know it's not the finals. I totally get it, but I think you understand what I'm going to say here, right? This felt like, this is 2008 or 2007, right? The 06-07 Cavs against the Tim Duncan Spurs in the NBA Finals. LeBron could go out there and play the greatest game ever, and they have no chance against the Thunder. 0% chance. Like, we go from Booby Gibson, here's Zildrunas Ilgauskas, the big Z, Drew Gooden, Anderson Varejao, and here's just like Tim Duncan and Manu and Tony Parker. Good luck. Good luck. About 10 years later, 2018, NBA Finals against the Kevin Durant Warriors, the second KD NBA Finals MVP year. And here's J.R. Smith, who doesn't know time and score at the end of the game, inspiring one of the great pictures in the history of sports with LeBron looking at him like, are you kidding? I bet the Cavs in that game, they somehow didn't cover the spread when the game went to overtime and Tristan Thompson had like a double tactical foul at the end of the game and the Warriors made all their free throws anyway. Tristan Thompson and his marriage infidelity. Our guy Kendrick Perkins. Larry Nance Jr. I mean, this is that. The Thunder might as well be the Tim Duncan Spurs. The Thunder might as well be that Kevin Durant Warriors team. LeBron's looking around. Clowns to the left of me. Jokers to the right. Here I am getting my ass kicked again. 41 years old. The guy's unbelievable. And you know, I can't believe that, you know, when I go to bed at night, I'm watching these games, right? I'm thinking about it. And I have an idea of what I'm going to talk about the next day this morning on the show. And I can't believe that I'm about to take this in this direction. But, you know, I did an Instagram video at the Costos, T-H-E-K-O-S-T-O-S. I gave my take on LeBron. Just got to get out there, right? Into the algorithm overnight. The algorithm's hungry. You got to feed that son of a bitch. Put it on Twitter. I say this all the time, and I'm not the only person that says it, and everyone knows this is true. LeBron James, like, whether you like him or hate him, he is so unbelievably divisive. The strong emotions that this guy inspires on both sides of the coin are stunning to watch. I put this tweet out there, this Instagram video, right? And here's my honest opinion. And let me give the opinion first, and then we'll get to the reaction. I feel bad for him. I felt bad for him last night. No Luka Doncic, absolutely 0% chance. And you know who knows that? LeBron James. Take a listen to this back and forth with a reporter last night talking about, you know, a pretty important player that the Lakers might be missing.
0: Where do you think the offensive issues are coming from right now? Obviously, that's a great defense.
1: Issues coming
0: yeah.
1: from?
0: Yeah.
1: Yeah, we have a guy that averaged 37 a game.
24: So, like, yeah, he's right. But here's the thing. Even with Luka, this team ain't beating the Thunder. Even with Luka and the Thunder not having J-Dub, the Thunder are going to win this series. Just a fact. Now, people will hear, like, the LeBron discourse will break your brain. It's so stupid. This guy is like, candidly, people talk about Trump derangement syndrome. No matter how you feel politically, that's a thing, right? Or at least it's a thing that people say is a thing, right? In sports, there is LeBron derangement syndrome. LBDS. LBJDS. LeBron James derangement syndrome. I thought my take was very fair, which is, I didn't say LeBron's better than Jordan, but that's where everyone goes, right? You can say, man, I thought, how about that? Man, that was a great pass by LeBron to DeAndre Ayton for the layup to cut the early deficit to 6-4. And people will respond by saying, not my GOAT. Who said he was the GOAT? It's insane the way people consume this guy. It's ridiculous, right? So I put out what I feel like is a very fair opinion. And it does, fair doesn't mean you have to agree with me. Fair just means it's fair. That I feel bad for him at age 41. Like he knows, like he did in against the Spurs that year. Like he did against the Warriors the final time. It doesn't matter what he does. They're going to get their asses kicked. It doesn't matter. They're up against it. And at 41, I have way more sympathy now for him than I did in 2007 and in 2018 and any other time in his career that this has happened. And what I get back, I mean, I can't tell you. I've been called names in my life. We've all been called names. Maybe me more than you. It's fine, right? I'm in my 40s also. I don't care. I was called in the last 12 hours a bronsexual more than I've been called any name in my entire life. I said, I feel bad for LeBron James. So I am now a bronsexual because I said I feel bad for him. Not my GOAT, LeBron James. I don't think he's the great. I think Jordan's the best ever. And that's not an insult to LeBron to say that. But you're a bronsexual if you say anything positive about LeBron James. I'm being serious right now. We have a great audience on the show. So the people watching and the people listening, my sense is that more people hate LeBron than love LeBron. Like, what's the reason that you hate him so? Like, why do you hate this guy so much? I think it's bizarre. Like, by all accounts, he seems to be like a decent human being. And you don't have to agree with his politics, and you don't have to agree with, you know, taking his talents to South Beach. It's not that you have to, like, love everything he does and everything he says, but by all accounts, like, this is, like, seems like a pretty good guy. Like a good dad. And you hate him. You don't hate him. You despise him. Like, because some people think he's better than, like, they're wrong. Like, Jordan's the best. Like, I watched them both. Jordan's better. It's okay. It's like, who cares if someone thinks LeBron's better than Jordan? Like, there are idiots out there that don't like pizza, that hate puppies. What do you do with people like this? Why do you care so much what they think? Why does this inspire such strong feelings in you? And look, like, I love sports. Sports gets me fired up all the time. I'm not telling you to not feel some type of way about sports. Just that, isn't it strange? Isn't it a little, like, is it a little weird that this is where we're at? That, like, he plays so well in this game. He was fantastic last night. There's nothing he can do. This is like you're trying to save the doomed marriage. Like, you can't. It's over. It's, you can go to therapy, and you can do counseling, and you can say, I'm going to try and do better. Like, it's done. This is done. The series is done. Like, I don't know, like, what shady activities Luka has going on in Europe. Obviously, he's on the bench last night. They better make it a little shadier and get him back out on the court. And even if he comes back, they ain't going to win. They're done. And the response to this is, well, not my GOAT. You like bronsexual. Should go to another super team. Like, really? Just like, this is what we're doing here with LeBron. Rui Hachimura is the second best. Rui. Guys. Rui Hachimura is the second best player for the Lakers last night. Rui Hachimura. LeBron's unbelievable in the game. They lose by 18. And your response to that is, MJ's better. This is like me saying, Like, what do you want for lunch today? Like a turkey sandwich, a hamburger, or a slice of pizza? And your response is, 1 + 1 = 2. What? You didn't answer my question. Like, hey, honey, like, do you want to put like tan or cream or like pink wallpaper up in our daughter's bedroom? Grass is green. What? That didn't answer the question at all. That's not what I asked. That's not what we're talking about. LeBron James scored 27 points last night and the Lakers lost. MJ's better. Okay. What? It's all just a little bizarre. I feel bad for the dude. He's in his 40s now. He's still playing unbelievable. And it's not only is it not going to matter against Oklahoma City, it's not even going to come close to mattering. And the other thing that I've been getting from people, which is just, you know, where was this? Why were you saying this last series against Houston? I don't know. Maybe because they won. So maybe that's the reason, because they beat the Rockets. Maybe that's,
2: oh yeah, wait, you weren't saying you felt bad for him last series?
24: Yeah, because they won in six. So how was this? I got to tell you something, man. Some of you people, I love all of you, and I mean that, and I say dumb things on occasion also. Like, real, like, this guy breaks your brains and makes you say really stupid things. And I say stupid things, too. I'm not saying, like, I'm smart and you're dumb, but look, like, can you acknowledge this? Can you put the one up in the air like we do for our tribal chief, Roman Reigns? Can you acknowledge it, that this guy breaks your brain, makes you say stupid things, makes you like answer questions that aren't being asked? Like, did LeBron play well last night? Jordan's better. What? Like, what does Michael Jordan have to do with it? I love that pass from LeBron last night. Kobe's a better Laker. Okay. What does that have to do with anything? It's unbelievable. Last note on the game, and this will be from the Thunder perspective. SGA was not great last night. Now, I think his assist total would be better if some guys could make some open threes. But I'm curious to see how this goes in game two. SGA's points prop is 28.5. Are we going to have like an SGA 35-point game in the series? Or are the Lakers going to sell out to stop him? And are we going to see either the Spurs or Wolves attempt that in the Western Conference final? I do think that's a little interesting. But I mean, it's like we said, before the playoffs even started, this is effectively a bye for Oklahoma City. Like, just do not pass go, collect $200, go straight to the Western Conference final. I feel bad for LeBron James. Like the meme in GTA San Andreas, aw bleep, here we go again. I imagine LeBron at age 41, in bed last night after the game, perhaps saying to himself, instead of, aw bleep, here we go again, saying, man, I'm too old for this bleep. 310-840-4910. YouTube.com/@. Oh, and this is great. Like, one other thing. The idea that, and people are twisting LeBron's quote about Luka Doncic like he's making, they don't have Luka. It's a statement of fact. Luka's the best player on the team. He's not there. Do you think that matters? Like, when LeBron says that, he's basically saying, like, the sky is blue. This stuff is all very weird. On the other side, we'll break down the Pistons' game one win over the Cavs here on a Wednesday. You better, you bet. Westwood One Sports.
3: 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Are we really on the verge of a Wemby versus SGA conference finals? 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Westwood One Sports.
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0: you look at my turnovers, and a lot of them were just on me and nothing they did. So, and, you know, which led to you know, I don't even know how many transition points they had, but it was way too many. And, I mean, if I had to put my print on one thing on the game, that's the game right there.
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2: I appreciate the honesty from James Harden after last night's game, because he's 100% right. He is the primary reason that the Cleveland Cavaliers lost Game 1 on the road in Detroit against the Pistons. The Pistons beating the Cavs 111-101. And before we talk about Harden, I just want to say this about the game. It was awesome. Like, that was a stellar basketball game. Now, we didn't have, like, the true back and forth, a million lead changes. The Pistons basically led the entire game. The Cavs tied it at 93 in the fourth quarter before Detroit pulled away. But Detroit, you know, leads at the end of the first quarter by 16, 37-21, and just kept holding Cleveland at bay before Cleveland made its run late to tie the game. And then, like I said, Detroit pulled away. I'd love six more of these. Like, that was good stuff last night with the Pistons and the Cavs. And now that we have all the game ones played in the four series here in the second rounds of the playoffs, two stinkers, Knicks Sixers, Thunder Lakers, and two certified bangers with the Wolves and Spurs in game number one and the Cavs and Pistons game number one. So James Harden lost this game last night. And that is not a hot take. That is not something for clicks. It is the truth. If you watch the game, like, you know that's true. And yes, you can criticize other things that happened as it regards the Cleveland Cavaliers. Does Evan Mobley need to be more aggressive? There's no question. There's no doubt. Like, Evan Mobley is way more talented than Jalen Duren. And Jalen Duren's talented. But Jalen Duren, he's got that dog in him. Does Evan Mobley have that dog in him? I'm not so sure. You can criticize Evan Mobley. You can criticize the officiating in the game, which Donovan Mitchell kind of like half-heartedly did. I'm guessing he'll get fined, but we'll see. You know, the Pistons had 35 free throws in the game. The Cavs only had 16. Mitchell barely gets to the line, and Donovan says after the game that the reason why he doesn't get to the line is because he doesn't flop. Whether or not that's true, this is a clear by Cleveland shot across the bow of the officials basically saying, you know, maybe give us a little bit more of a favorable whistle in the rest of the series. And my sense is that will happen. So it's not all James Harden's fault, and it's not like all the criticism has to be levied on him. But I do think the vast majority of the criticism does have to be levied on James Harden. Seven turnovers, six field goals made. And you don't need me to tell you, he's telling you that it didn't even have much to do with the Pistons' physical defense or their brand of basketball. He's dribbling the ball off his leg like me on the 4th of July after I have 15 beers and playing with my friends. He's throwing the ball out of bounds like he's like trying to win a prize for hitting someone in the head in the first row. He's brutal. And if you're just like a box score monkey and you see, oh, he had 22, 8, and 7. He must have played great. Yeah, he had another 7. Turnovers. And the Pistons had 29 points off 19 Cavs turnovers, and they win the game by 10. Yada, yada, yada. You do the math on how that went down. Now, Detroit played well. Cade Cunningham played well. Duncan Robinson played well. And they were saying all the right things after the game. J.B. Bickerstaff, the coach, and the players, which is, you know, there's a lesson that we learned from the Orlando series, that every possession and everything that happens in a game is of more consequence. And how you start and how you finish are the most important things. Now, they should have learned that last year after the playoff loss to the Knicks. Alas, that's what they're saying now. So yeah, like Detroit played well. But nothing that happened in last night's game shakes me off my belief that the Cavs are the better team. I do think the Cavs are better. I think Cleveland's better than Detroit. Now, you need James Harden to not dribble the ball off his foot. You need Evan Mobley to be a little more aggressive. And maybe that just doesn't happen. And if it doesn't, the Pistons are going to the Eastern Conference Final. It's going to be up to Kenny Atkinson and these players to actually do what they need to do. Because, and let's be honest here, the Pistons can win the series. There's no question. if the Cavs play their best and the Pistons play their best, the Cavs are going to win. I still like the Cavs to win the series, and I'm going to bet the Cavs on the money line coming up in game at number two. 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

0: 1-0. That's the main thing. Keep the main thing, and that's who win or lose. That's all it's about.
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3: From one Take Smith to another. Good day, sir.
2: See, you know, some people like to smoke weed. Some people like to drink. Some people like to give takes.
3: Some people would say D, all of the above.
2: Like, you know what? I would say, for me, like, not so much the booze.
3: Good Let's for talk you. About
2: it's not booze.
3: Yeah, wait, you think you're better than me?
2: Yes, well, no, I would say yes and no. I'm not a good drinker, and I think at this point in my life, and I assessed this years ago, I'm just not a great drinker. I'm just not good at it.
3: Yeah,
2: so that's why I don't, because I'm not good at it.
3: I'm pretty good.
2: Yeah, I think a lot of people are, and that's great. Pot smoking, I'm Snoop Dogg.
3: Oh, great.
2: Drinking, I'm Charlie Sheen.
3: Yeah, yo, you don't want to be that.
2: Here's my one glass of white wine or like my one, Tito's and soda, and I'm good to go, man. All right. My take to start the show. I feel bad for LeBron James, and I put this out on social media and people are very mad. I'm a bronsexual. I get people. Well, you think LeBron's better than Jordan? I didn't say that. This guy breaks people's brains. Do you have a thought on LeBron off last night?
3: I mean, he's drawing dead. I picked him to get swept by the Rockets, so what the hell do I know? But it's not what I just said, I'm actually mad at myself for saying. I picked the Lakers to get swept by the Rockets. We talk about basketball so much through the individual player prism because it is a star-driven league, and that is how they market it to us. And obviously, I picked that before I knew about the Durant injury and the whole thing. But it's just, it's a team game. LeBron is amazing. He's arguably the greatest athlete. Forget basketball player. He's arguably the greatest athlete in the history of athletes. So I don't hate LeBron. I have a signed Michael Jordan jersey on my wall 7 feet to the right of me. I grew up in Chicago in the 90s. Of course, I am a bigger fan of Jordan than LeBron, but it does not offend my basketball sensibilities for someone to compliment LeBron, for someone to say LeBron is better than Jordan. I don't care. Time travel doesn't exist. They can't play against each other. LeBron played in the era of sports science, social media, the three-point shot. Michael Jordan was playing blackjack and boozing between series and hitting fadeaway jumpers. It's different. Like, I don't need to compare the two of them. So LeBron is drawing dead because the Lakers are not anywhere near as good as the Thunder. Period. It's not that complicated.
2: And it feels like it's like the finals against the Spurs, that early Cavs team, or like the last Warriors final with the Cavs. Like, he could score a billion points and they're going to lose and they're not going to cover the spread in any game. But I don't even take it like the Jordan thing. I can't believe we're doing this here, but like, I don't even want to,
3: but go ahead.
2: I'm a Knicks fan, right? He literally ruined my childhood. It's an exaggeration. He ruined a month of my childhood every single year. He's better. I'm sorry. And that's where it's just like, The reason why I'm saying that is, you can say, LeBron, look at this pass by LeBron to Jake LaRavia for the three-pointer to cut the deficit to 17. And people respond by saying, not my GOAT. What? It's like, what are we talking about?
3: I don't care. I don't care. Like, Jordan's better than LeBron.
2: That you're there. It actually, like, he's broken people's brains to such an unbelievable degree. Like, this is people, like, right, wrong, or indifferent, Trump derangement syndrome, not a political thing. This is LeBron derangement syndrome. I think he's the athlete that inspires it more than any athlete maybe ever, period.
3: Listen, if you want to say that LeBron is at times disingenuous, at times passive aggressive, sure. If you want to say you relate to the Jordan leadership style, the Mamba mentality leadership style, more than like the cerebral make the right play type of thing. Like, you can prefer chocolate or vanilla ice cream. I have no problem with that. But the guy's been to 10 finals. He's the all-time leading scorer. He's a four-time champion. What are we doing? Who cares? Like, Jordan doesn't have more points. He doesn't have more finals appearances. He doesn't have more assists. He doesn't have more rebounds. Like, what are we doing? Who cares? It's fine. It doesn't take away the memory of Jordan is an icon. Jordan is his mythology. He went 6 for 6. He has the shoes. But this is the one that bothers Jordan fans. And again, I'm a Jordan fan. I absolutely believe that LeBron would have went 6-0 in those finals if he was on the Bulls. And I absolutely believe that kids would be wearing LeBrons if it was just flipped. Like, if it, after Bird and Magic, it went LeBron, it was a moment in time, man. You got famous for being on the cover of magazines and Wheaties boxes and commercials, but no one had cameras in your phone to follow you around and see all of the things that you were doing that kind of like punctured the armor of celebrity. It was a moment in time for fame and iconic status, of which I loved, by the way. Like, again, I am a child of the 90s in Chicago. I saw Michael Jordan play in person 50 times. So I hate that we're doing this. I really hope your social media team doesn't clip any of this, because I don't want to deal with it in my mentions. But it's just, it's not an affront to Michael Jordan to say that LeBron is great. They never played against each other. It's totally fine.
2: Counterpoint to all of that. LeBron would have signed with the Magic with the team with Shaq and Penny after the Magic beat them in 95 in the Eastern Conference semifinal. We can move on.
3: It was a different era, man. It was a different era.
2: Where are you at right now on your Cleveland Cavaliers? Danny Parkin's Cleveland Cavaliers after last night's loss to the Pistons.
3: Listen, I think that series is going to be a long one. I did not come away from that thinking that like Detroit is just going to destroy Cleveland.
2: I think the Cavs are going to win. I'm with you.
3: Yeah, it's like I actually think it's a pretty good matchup for Cleveland overall, because I think Mobley can just float off of Thompson because he doesn't need to guard him and be a great help defender. And I think, you know, the role players will shoot better in Cleveland. Harden's got to stop turning the ball over. I think that there's a really good chance, though, that we get some sort of Donovan Mitchell's not healthy story that comes out of this thing. Like, I don't understand. He was so good in games 1 and 2 of the Toronto series, and he hasn't been the same guy since. He's not attacking the rim. He's not getting to the free throw line. James Harden has too many turnovers, and he was great in the fourth quarter, but he was terrible in the first three quarters, and Mitchell was great early. But it seems like the Cavs can't all click at the same time together. I do think they're the most talented team left in the East, but they're clearly not the best team, which makes them very, very frustrating. But they need to be led by Donovan Mitchell. They're not supposed to be being led by James Harden. And I think way too much of the offensive burden right now is falling to Harden, and that's just not how this team was designed.
2: Yeah, and to your point, we had Matt Moore on the show yesterday, and he even said, like, he's really plugged in and connected with the NBA, that there are whispers that Mitchell is hurt.
3: He has
2: and that he's
3: to be.
2: Not healthy. There's no question. He's not getting to the line at all.
3: Right. He's not getting to the line. He's settling. Even when he does drive, the elevation and explosiveness, like, is visibly there. Like, I'm sure he's sourced up or whatever, but, like, I've just watched enough Donovan Mitchell to know that he's tough as hell. He's going to play through it, and he has bursts. But it's almost like the bursts are like a change of direction, where it's like, all right, I'm going to gut it out for this drive or for this crossover. But if he's fully healthy, he is the most explosive, fastest guy on the court, and that's just not happening right now.
2: You bet on this Wednesday. Nick Costos joined by my friend Danny Parkins. First things first on Fox Sports 1 on Twitter at Danny Parkins. What would you like to say about the New York Knickerbockers?
3: Well, this version of them can certainly win the East, if not the title. Because if you can win the East, you can win the title, because the Pacers came out of the East last year and, you know, obviously could have won. They took the Thunder to a game 7 and the Halliburton injury. The Knicks have been streaky all year. They have been inconsistent all year. After their first round series, Carl Anthony Towns was like, I get why fans have doubted us. Like, we didn't play well even this entire series. Like, but the last four games, they look like absolute world beaters. And so if they play defense like this and get this level of production from OG Anunoby and Brunson is just unconscious, then I guess I'm going to ultimately be proven wrong about the New York Knicks. I thought this was a flawed team. Cat has been trying on defense, which good for him. I would like to give him more offensive touches because he's remarkably efficient right now. And Brunson is a killer. So as of this moment in time, I am looking very, very, very wrong about your New York Knicks. But I also feel like in a moment, like it can flip on them and Jalen Brunson can go 10 for 26 from the floor like we saw early in their first round series, and they don't have a second option to go to. So I'm not giving them the title yet, but as of this moment, I am very wrong about them.
2: So this doesn't have to be like, obviously, like Cleveland was your pick, you stick with Cleveland, but I had to ask you right now, who's going to win the Eastern Conference right now? Who are you taking and why?
3: I mean, listen, the Knicks are playing the best. The Knicks are playing the best. I'll say it this way. If they don't win, it's a huge failure, right?
2: Oh, like Brown's got to get fired, and they got to get, if they don't win the East, like Giannis needs to be a Knick next season. And people hate that I say that, but.
3: Right. Like you fired Tibbs for making the Eastern Conference Finals. You made it to the playoffs. Boston loses and you're playing your best basketball of the season. Like whether I, Danny Parkins, believed in you all along or not, who cares? You have a stated finals or bust goal and the bracket broke perfectly for you and you're playing your best ball in the playoffs. Like the Knicks need to win the East based on how everyone else in the East is looking.
2: Take Smith, Danny Parkins. What is your best take on the Wolves Spurs series one game in ahead of game two tonight?
3: The Wolves should be everyone's favorite team. Anthony Edwards is so fun to watch and listen to, and it very clearly is infectious on the whole team. So like I wrote that book, Pipeline to the Pros, where we profiled former D3 players and coaches who made it to the NBA. Chris Finch, multiple-time All-American from Franklin and Marshall. Like we interviewed and we talked to a bunch of people about Chris Finch. He was a maniac. Like a high effort, high intensity, played to the edge and crossed the line occasionally, world-class rebounder. And like it, coaches are teachers, and it is clearly reflected in the team. Io is a Chicago kid. Terrence Shannon is a Chicago kid. Terrence Shannon being like, I told Wemby he's going to have to block me every time because I'm never going to stop driving to the hoop. Like they're just Naz Reid, Randall, Gobert, they're physical. They attack the rim. They're tough. They want to fight you. They talk trash and back it up. Like they're not the best team, but they back-to-back Western Conference finals. They play their best ball in the playoffs. They walk the walk and talk the talk. Like I love them. I picked the Thunder and I want to be right for my takes, but I find myself rooting for the Wolves and I'm shocked that everybody doesn't root for them.
2: 10 seconds for this one. They're 9.5-point dogs tonight in San Antonio. I'm betting the Wolves. Will you also bet?
3: Yeah,
2: the Wolves?
3: I mean, listen, it's hard to see them getting blown out. Like they're not gonna quit. Ants should only get better. They shouldn't go 12 of 21 from the line. Now Wemby could have 30. That's the way I guess that it happens. And De'Aaron Fox can not turn the ball over. But yeah, I can't see myself laying double digits in this series.
2: You're the best, buddy. Appreciate it. First things first, Fox Sports 1, weekdays 5 to 6 p.m. Eastern on social media at Danny Parkins. Thank you very much.
3: Thank you, sir. Talk to you.
2: A true takesmith, our friend Danny Parkins. And this is how you know the takes were good. Our friend Kenny Henderson on our show crew who loves takes, typing in the chat, good take, good take, good take. Hour one done, hour two for you coming up on the other side. NBC Sports betting analyst Jay Croucher will join us next hour. I'll give you my thoughts on both games tonight next hour. But we'll do some NFL to start and a team in the AFC.
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2: The wonderful Sports Wednesday edition of You Better You Bet rolls on. Nick Costos, our crew, and you here on Westwood One Sports. Loved the first hour of the show today. What the hell is wrong with some of you people? I love you guys, all of you. You consume the show, I love you. Even if you hate me, you love me, you're great. You helped me pay for my very expensive vacation last week in Palm Beach. Cheers to you. But what the hell is wrong with some of you people? The way that LeBron James has broken your brains. LeBron derangement syndrome, where you can't compliment this guy without 15 people on social media telling you, not my goat. Man, LeBron had 27 last night in a losing. He played really well in the game. Yeah, well, join the Heat. Okay, what? I feel bad for him. I feel bad for LeBron James after last night because he has no chance in the series against OKC. And the fact that now we are twisting his post-game comments about Luka Doncic into, like, excuse-making, it's not an excuse to say, hey, like, the best player on the team isn't here. It would probably matter if he were. Is that an excuse? Or is it a statement of fact? This is like when my wife will get annoyed with me when, like, we'll be making plans for the day and I'll be like, the weather's going to suck later. Like, oh, the weather's going to suck later. Well, why do you have to say that? Because it's true. Like, the weather is going to suck. That's it. Like, the weather sucks. Like, LeBron saying, Luka would matter if he were there. It's the truth. Why does it have to be an excuse? Why can't it just be an obvious statement by him? He might as well have said, water's wet. Yes, Luka Doncic matters. And yes, the Lakers are finished. The Thunder, they got three more games likely before the Lakers go home for the summer and the Thunder move on to another Western Conference final. So got into that and how the Thunder covered the spread. I told you they would. Also told you the Wild would beat the Avalanche last night. That wasn't great. We'll do some NHL next hour on the show. And we got into the Cavs and the Pistons, where I think if Cleveland plays its best basketball, the Cavs will win this series against Detroit. But too many James Harden turnovers, too much indecision down low from Evan Mobley, and not enough trips to the free throw line for the Cavaliers spell doom in game one in Detroit. I'll be going back to the well with the Cavs in game number two in a couple nights. I think the Cavs will win and head back to Cleveland with the series tied at a game apiece. And always enjoy my conversations with Danny Parkins from FS1. Jay Croucher will join us in about 20 minutes. NBC Sports betting analyst, one of the best in the business. And 40 minutes from now, my thoughts and bets for game two of the Knicks and the Sixers. Game two, the San Antonio Spurs and the Minnesota Timberwolves. Talk a little National Football League now to start the hour. So yesterday, we had a signing take place. That is not something that will burn the wire, right, and be at the forefront of the minds of all sports fans. But I think it's interesting. And if I think it's interesting, it's my job to make it interesting to you, the listener and viewer, if you don't think so. So the New York Football Giants, and yes, they are my favorite team, but this is not going to be primarily a Giants conversation. the New York Football Giants in the NFL draft, and I think by and large, I certainly feel this way, a lot of people really liked the Giants draft. I loved it. Arvel Reese and Francis Maui Noah, are you kidding? Colton Hood, you know, Malachi Fields. I am obsessed with the Giants draft. The Giants did not take a defensive tackle in the NFL draft until the sixth round. That is when the New York Giants decided to address the defensive tackle position. When they took Auburn's Bobby Jamison, I can't even read my handwriting. I wrote his name down. Hold on, let's see. Bobby Jamison, Auburn. Bobby Jamison Travis. Where I wrote his name down, I almost want to show it to everybody. Here. It's right here. Auburn's Bobby Jamison, if you can see that there. You can't see it. My handwriting sucks. Bobby Jamison Travis, the defensive tackle picked in the sixth round by the Giants. Since the draft ended, the Giants signed Shelby Harris, a veteran defensive tackle, and yesterday added DJ Reader, defensive tackle, which was rumored to happen for quite some time. Now, why do the Giants need to sign these defensive tackles? Why is it noteworthy that they waited until the sixth round to select one? Because they traded Dexter Lawrence to the Cincinnati Bengals for the 10th overall pick in the draft. And you'll remember my take and my opinion on that trade the morning after it happened here on the show. I loved it from a Giants perspective, being a Giants fan. I thought it was an A-plus home run trade. You effectively traded Dexter Lawrence for Francis Maui Noah. I love it. I loved the trade for the Giants. And I also loved it for the Cincinnati Bengals. It is the rare win-win trade in sports. And we had our friend Connor Orr from Sports Illustrated joined us in the aftermath. He had the same take that I did, which was this was a great trade not only for the New York Football Giants, but also a great trade for the Cincinnati Bengals. Now, whether or not the Giants have done enough to fortify the defensive tackle position ahead of the season, that can be a conversation for another time. Although I will say, I am pretty optimistic about the Giants this season. Not that I think they'll be a playoff team, but I absolutely believe they're headed in the right direction. Where this conversation now becomes supremely interesting is as it concerns the Cincinnati Bengals. Bengals, somehow, unbelievably, and I don't know when this, like when this was first said and it first really hit me, because when it was, I actually like looked it up to be like, is this right? It doesn't sound right. Can this be right? The Cincinnati Bengals haven't made the playoffs the last three seasons. So they go to the Super Bowl following the 21 year and barely lose to the Rams. Make the AFC Championship game, barely lose to the Chiefs the next year at Arrowhead. We haven't seen them in the playoffs in three straight seasons. Is that insane to anybody? Given that Joe Burrow is the quarterback of the team? And I understand that he's not always healthy. I get it. But given that Joe Burrow's the quarterback, the fact that they haven't made the playoffs for three seasons, it's not a miracle that Zach Taylor's still employed. It's because the Bengals' ownership is cheap. But, like, it's crazy that he's still employed. And it's crazy that Joe Burrow hasn't made more of a stink. Now, I told you earlier this offseason, prior to the Dexter Lawrence trade, that if things don't go well for the Cincinnati Bengals this season, and let's just assume for a second that Joe Burrow's healthy for all 17 games. Let's just say that happens, right? And let's say that the defense, once again, is not good enough, no matter how good the offense is. Think about like the game that they played against the Bears this year. How about the Jets game that they lost this year? And the Bengals are on the outside looking in. Joe Burrow's going to try and force his way out. That's not a hot take. It's a correct take. So we are now, it's May, right? So we are now 9 months away from this potentially being the biggest story of the NFL offseason, next offseason, if the Bengals miss the playoffs again and Burrow's healthy for the duration. So it goes noted now, here You Better You Bet on this Wednesday, Nick Costos and you on Westwood One Sports. It goes noted that Joe Burrow, earlier this week, told the fashion magazine Is it a fashion magazine? I think it is. Vanity Fair. Here's where I'd really like to criticize Burrow for, like, the outfits he wears and, like, what he wore to the Met Gala. But truthfully, I'm just jealous because he's way better looking than me. He's a handsome guy. And look, I'm heterosexual, married to a woman. I think we can all admit if a guy's handsome. Joe Burrow, good-looking guy. He can get away with it. I may think his outfits are ridiculous, but he's also way better looking than me. And taller and richer and more athletic. God bless him. So Joe Burrow tells Vanity Fair, and I'm paraphrasing because it's a longer quote, but you'll understand the gist of it. I'm really excited about the moves that the Bengals made. We're all in our primes playing great football. Now, Joe Burrow has never been one to kind of beat around the bush. I think if Joe Burrow doesn't want to say something, he's not going to say it. And if there's something incendiary going to come out of his mouth, he's either A, not going to say it, or B, be exceptionally passive-aggressive and, like, coded with what he says. So I think Burrow is genuinely an athlete that we can look at, and this can be athletes, coaches, whatever, where it's rare where you feel like this person is always telling the truth. Just look at, like, the Rams, for instance, and, like, Sean McVay's trying to be like Sean Penn in one battle after another and win an Academy Award for his performance at the the press conference following the Ty Simpson draft pick. Like, there's lying season in the NFL where coach, GM opens his mouth and you assume that they're lying. I feel like Joe Burrow tells the truth. And I'd love evidence that points to the contrary. So I believe him that he's excited right now. And I am also excited about what the Cincinnati Bengals have done. And I think Bengals fans should be as well. The Dexter Lawrence trade, and I think he's a player. He's coming off a down year. He's making a ton of money. I thought it made a ton of sense for the Giants to trade him. And he's still a good player. I don't know if he's going to be as good as he was when he's making, like, second team, making all pro teams earlier in his Giants career. But for Cincinnati, you had to take a swing. Because you may not get a guy. And maybe you could say Reuben Bain went 15th. Maybe Bain would be bad. I don't know. It represented a worthy swing for the Bengals. I think it's a trade that makes sense and shows that they're actually trying here, which I'm sure it makes Joe Burrow happy. They signed Boye Mafe away from the Seattle Seahawks, and the Seahawks just go, oh, they just signed Dante Fowler yesterday. But good teams stay good. Just making under-the-radar moves like this as the Seahawks signed Dante Fowler. But the Bengals signed Boye Mafe. They signed Chief Safety Brian Cook, who I think is a young, ascending player on defense. Jonathan Allen at defensive tackle. And, of course, swing the trade for Dexter Lawrence. I don't know if these additions will be good enough to get the Bengals over the hump. I don't know if that's going to be the case. But the one thing you can't question is that they're trying. Like, this is not, should we pay or not pay Trey Hendrickson? This is no. I actually believe that for the first time in a long, maybe ever, the Bengals understand the gravity of the moment. They understand that they have a quarterback who is absolutely capable of being the best player on a team that wins a Super Bowl. Not like a passenger, and this will sound like an insult to Sam Darnold, but Sam Darnold's not Joe Burrow. But Sam Darnold won a Super Bowl, right? They're of a different class. And he is saying, both directly and indirectly, for quite some time that he is unhappy. I think all of this is really good for the Bengals. And if you're a Bengals fan, you should be happy, right? And the fact that Joe Burrow is saying publicly, like, yeah, like, this is really good. It's a great sign for Cincinnati. I have questions about how it's going to go once the games are actually played. Can the defense actually be good enough? But given that we are early in May, and this is where we're at, honestly, A-plus for the Bengals. And as it stands right now, and I'm going to assume just for the purposes of this conversation that Aaron Rodgers will be back in Pittsburgh next year, right? It feels like that's really likely. The Bengals, at worst, will be the second-place team in the AFC North. The Browns are not ready, clearly. Here's Deshaun Watson and Shedeur Sanders quarterback battle. Good luck. The Steelers are going to run out 80-year-old Aaron Rodgers next year. and it's the Bengals and the Ravens. Now, I like Baltimore, and I love Jesse Minter and that hire. It should surprise no one if the Bengals get back to the playoffs this year. The last couple years, I have told you on this show in the summers, both with Ken Barkley and with Femi Ebebefe, this defense is going to cost them. And everyone thinks they're going to the playoffs, and I don't think that's going to be the case. This year, I think we might be singing a different tune when we give you our predictions for the season in July and in August. Elsewhere in the National Football League, this was a headline that probably drew more eyeballs to it than the Giants signing DJ Reader, to be fair. Free agent wide receiver Stephon Diggs, yesterday, was found not guilty of all the charges related to strangulation and other really significant charges in a pay dispute with his private chef, who is a woman who is apparently friends with benefits with, whatever. And just for Stephon Diggs, it looks like this was all a sham. I don't know that for sure. The trial lasted 2 days. Him and his legal counsel were basically like, she's making it all up. He's found not guilty very quickly. It feels like this is, I don't know for sure, but doesn't it feel that way? That this is probably some personal relationship and she's pissed at him. I don't know that that happened, but it does feel that way given the facts, right? Stephon Diggs, I think, just before we talk football, if you could pick, how about, forget about sports, how about life? Who is the one guy that you would not want your girlfriend around, your wife around, your daughter around, your mother around, even your grandmother around? Stephon Diggs, man. I wouldn't let any woman I know get within 50 feet of Stephon. And I'm not saying he's a terrible person. Just go on social media, find the video of all the players in the Vikings locker room just basically saying, I would never leave my girl around Stephon Diggs. Find the clip of Stephon Diggs on Family Feud. And at the end, when they're doing the final challenge or whatever, and Steve Harvey asks him a question, I don't even want to say it on the air, and Stephon Diggs' answer and Steve Harvey's response. When you think of the living, breathing embodiment of the Britney Spears song Womanizer, it's Stephon Diggs. Again, I'm not saying he's a bad guy, just that his reputation in these matters precedes him. Now that he's been found not guilty, and let's just assume that this is the end of his legal woes this offseason, which kind of probably feels like is the case, right? We'll see what happens, but looks good for right now. He's not who he was when he was with Minnesota. He's not what he was when he was in Buffalo. He can still play. 85 catches last year for the AFC champion New England Patriots. And for whatever it's worth, and there have been no stories that came out to the contrary, it felt like from the outside, he was actually a really good leader for that team. And it was a good sounding board and a security blanket for Drake May. Now his best days of football are behind him. He's going to be 33 years old. Coming up during the season, he'll turn 33. Now that he's clear and found not guilty, my senses look like, I don't know if it'll be this week or this month, but he's going to sign with the team. Stephon Diggs will be on an NFL roster this year. So now, with this in the rearview mirror, now we can talk about, because look, if he's going to jail, he's not going to play, obviously, right? But now, he's not, he's not guilty. He go and play. Who should sign him? What team should sign Stephon Diggs? I came up with two, and one is more interesting than the other. Now, I am going to assume, and I can be wrong, that Juwan Jennings, the 49ers free agent receiver, I think he's going to sign with the Minnesota Vikings based on reporting and stuff that I've heard. I'm not reporting that. I'm just saying that's what I think is going to happen, that Juwan Jennings will sign with the Vikings. So let's take the Vikings out of the equation for the moment, and let's take Jennings out of the mix here in free agency. It has been heavily reported that whenever the 49ers release Brandon Ayuk, and they are being very petty with all of this, he's going to sign with the Commanders because he wants to play with Jaden Daniels, former Arizona State teammates. So when I think about the Commanders receiving room, which absolutely needs help, where Antonio Williams, the mid-round pick out of Clemson, profiles as the number two, I think it'll be Brandon Ayuk. How about this? Even if it is going to be Brandon Ayuk, shouldn't they sign Steph Diggs? McLaurin, Ayuk, Diggs to go along with the young receivers with Antonio Williams and Chigakonkwo. The Commanders' entire offseason has been predicated around the defense. How about your third-year quarterback and supporting him a little bit? I think the Commanders make a lot of sense. But I think the team that makes the most sense for Steph Diggs, a team that does not care about character issues at all, the Kansas City Chiefs. And I'll take it a step further. If I'm the Kansas City Chiefs this offseason, you sign Kenneth Walker, and that's great. And it is going to help the run game, no question. And Mahomes looks like he's on track to play in week one following the ACL. Okay. If I'm Brett Veach, and I'm Andy Reid, and I look at this receiving group, these pass catchers, Rashee Rice is awesome, there's no question. Xavier Worthy is really, really, really underwhelming. He has not been great. He was good at the end of the Super Bowl loss to the Eagles, otherwise underwhelming. Travis Kelce, to say his best days of football are behind him would be like saying, I don't know, I was going to say Taylor Swift's best days of music are behind her, but that may not be true. They desperately need some juice in the passing game. They should sign Steph Diggs. And you really want to get spicy? They should also bring back Tyreek Hill. Get them both. Both out there. Does that make the Chiefs more interesting this season? Steph Diggs and Tyreek Hill? A little food for thought for you on this Wednesday. I got to be honest with everybody before we hit the break. I enjoy my life. There are things that happen on a daily basis that bring a smile to my face. Most of them revolving around my two-year-old daughter, Colette. And it's her birthday today. She's 2 years old today. Happy birthday to my daughter. But one of the things on a daily basis that gives me the most joy is when I'm watching the NBA playoffs on NBC and Peacock. And about 50 times an hour, I hear the dulcet Australian tones of my friend Jake Croucher. I think there's a chance that Jake Croucher's been on NBC now at this point more than Seinfeld. The guy's unbelievable. NBC sports betting analyst Jay Croucher will join us on the other side talking NBA. We'll get into some soccer as well with the great Jay Croucher right after this on a Wednesday.

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0: you know, De'Aaron Fox as a lead ball handler is probably a little bit overmatched. He shouldn't be that guy on a championship team. Now, the defense has been as good as advertised, 12 blocks from Wemby, albeit really 8 and then 4 goaltends. But on defense, he has been absolutely insane in the playoffs. But I think that between the concerns about the offense and also the concerns about, you know, can Wemby sustain this effort level? It looks like not quite Joel Embiid game 7 in Boston type fatigue, but, you know, Wemby said that he was extremely tired after game 1. He's dealt with fatigue throughout this season. It looked like he was going to pass out in a regular season game against the Clippers in March. So I think that there are concerns about Wemby being able to sustain effort, Wemby having enough energy to give them juice on offense. The issue is that this Minnesota team is just so banged up, and Dante being out really hurts. Io has a calf strain. If they keep mentioning, they keep calling it like tightness or injury maintenance. Io has strained his calf. He would not be missing game 6 against the Nuggets and game 1 of this series if he didn't have a calf strain. So that is a concern, the fact that Ant is not fully revved up. I think that San Antonio will ultimately gut through this series, but I think the really high ceiling outcomes for them, you got to scale back expectations a bit just because of how suspect the offense looks.
1: I do want to do a little hockey here, so give me 30 seconds here. Cavs, Pistons. Detroit wins last night. Pistons minus 225, up 1-0. Cavs plus 185. I think the Cavs are going to come back and win the series. I don't say that with a ton of confidence. What say you, Jay, in 30 seconds?
0: Yeah, that is kind of my gut sense as well, even though I would have to make Detroit favorites to win the series, given they've banked game 1. And look, I don't think Kenny Atkinson's a great coach. I think we have 2 playoff go-arounds of that as evidence. I don't understand why he's fouling out Jared Allen by himself. Jared Allen ended up at 18 minutes and 4 fouls. That's just indefensible. Why is Thomas Bryant playing 10 minutes? Why are Dennis Schroeder and Keon Ellis combining for 27 minutes in round 2 of the playoffs? So I don't trust Atkinson, but ultimately I think that this Detroit team is fairly limited and the Cavs should bounce back. I thought that what they showed in game 7 against Toronto and the level of physicality and force that they played with there was very encouraging. Cannot trust this Cleveland team clearly, but I do think that they will bounce back, and that at the very least this is going to be a long series.
1: Lightning round. We don't have a ton of time here. 30 seconds for this one. True or false? The Stanley Cup final will be Colorado over Carolina.
0: True. I agree with that. I think that those are the clear. Look, Carolina's benefiting from a very soft conference. If they had to play Vegas in the conference finals, then that would get very interesting, but they don't. They're in the East, and I think they are the clear class of the East. I think they will get through with this easy path. And then Colorado, again, not to use juggernaut for the 5th time in the segment, but they are a proper juggernaut. They're not juggernaut adjacent. They are squarely in juggernaut land. And having banked this 2-0 lead over Minnesota, they should progress there. And then they will, with home ice and with being the better team, they should beat whoever gets out of the other series, which is likely going to be Vegas.
1: Yes or no? Cale Makar is the best value to win Conn Smythe.
0: Yeah, it's interesting. Makar coming off the injury, obviously, he ignited himself with that outrageous scoring game in game 1. I do think that the more interesting side of allocating Conn Smythe equity is Carolina, just because even if, we think that Colorado is going to win, the fact
1: Freddie
0: that
1: Anderson?
0: Carolina... Yeah, I think Freddie.
1: I'll only saying that because we're really running out of time here. Final question.
0: That he's so correlated with them actually winning.
1: 10 seconds for this one. Who are we betting on today, PSG or Bayern, in the Champions League semi to see who plays Arsenal?
0: I think Bayern progress. I think the Hakimi issue Hakimi being out is a problem, and I think that Bayern, their underlying stats were a lot better in the first leg. Bayern, who Arsenal wins? For all the marbles.
1: Who wins, and if that's the final?
0: Arsenal win 1-0 in extra time.
1: We'll revisit this conversation if and when we get there. I feel like you are an honorary gunner at this point, following Manchester City's draw against Everton on Monday. I'll do a little soccer later in the show. You're the best. Congrats on the success. We'll talk soon.
0: A pleasure. Thanks, mate.
1: I guarantee that Carmelo Anthony doesn't know Jay's name. He also doesn't know my name, to be fair. On the other side, my betting thoughts on both games tonight in the NBA here on a Wednesday.
2: The Thunder and Spurs are one series away from a collision course with the MVP finalists. Are we really on the verge of a Wemby versus SGA conference finals? We're just one round away from finding out. Westwood One Sports.
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10: Back in 1933 on this May 6th, the Reds signed a pitcher named Jack Quinn. And to this day, Jack Quinn remains the oldest player to ever play for the Reds. He was 49 when he signed. He'd been playing for 25 years. And in 1933 with the Reds, Quinn appeared in 14 games all in relief. Jack celebrated his 50th birthday with the club, although he never told any of his teammates. The Reds released him a couple of weeks later, and it turned out that was the end of his career, at least at the major league level. For what did Quinn do? He went to the minors and played two more years, finally retiring from professional baseball for good at 51. Old Jack Quinn comes to the Reds this May 6th, this date in Reds baseball.
9: This date in Reds baseball is brought to you by the Cincinnati Reds Hall of Fame and Museum, presented by
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0: be able to give them a chance. That's what's been so annoying about this. They're losing the majority of games that Nolan McClain and Freddie Peralta pitch. That can't happen. So baseline of starting pitching, keeping them in the game. Okay, fair enough. At some point, you think Bo Bichette is going to start to hit. You combine that with Soto, maybe Benj getting hot. My issues are that Lindor is nowhere near returning. They have zero power. I mean, you think Vientos is going to go on a heater? I would trade him. I just can't take the inconsistencies. I don't trust the lesser guys in the lineup. For them to be good or to get better, it's going to be the best that they have. Whether it's the starting pitchers I mentioned, whether it is Bichette, Soto, Lindor, Polanco, both Lindor and Polanco still out. If those guys don't come back and perform, then they have no chance because I just don't rely on the rest of that lineup.
1: Do you want to do anything on the Yankees or just awesome, or you just want to do next?
0: No, I think the Yankees are great, and I think they're going to get better. I mean, right? I don't know what the odds are on the Yankees to win the World Series. I thought they were going to win the division coming in. I feel even the division, forget the AL East is over. I mean, it'll be wrapped up by Memorial Day because they play the Blue Jays and the Rays coming up. So to me, it's about World Series.
1: But the Rays are really good, though.
0: Okay, I admit, I don't know anything about the Rays, right? I know their record, and I'm looking forward to seeing them. They play the Yankees coming up this weekend of the 22nd. So that is Memorial Day weekend. After they play the Blue Jays to start that week, they'll play the Rays there. They dismiss the Red Sox, toast. They dismiss the Orioles, toast. I think the Blue Jays are also toast, but the Yankees will do it head-to-head. Are the Rays a legitimate threat? Maybe, but can they really compete with the Yanks? Come on, I don't see it.
1: By the way, we do have some breaking news in Major League Baseball. So Carlos Correa, before last night's game for the Astros, hurt his ankle, and there was thought he might be out for a couple weeks or a couple months. Season-ending surgery on his ankle, 6 to 8 month recovery per Chandler Rome of The Athletic and also Ken Rosenthal. So look, the Astros stink, but like Carlos Correa, obviously a really good player. Carlos Correa out for the season for the Houston Astros. That news just breaking. Go ahead.
0: Also, think of that from the Mets perspective. He was a guy that I was celebrating that the Mets were, they signed him. Like the report was the Mets are signing Correa.
1: And then, then he went to the Twins, right?
0: Yeah, well, yes, because the medicals fell through. The Mets wouldn't commit to the whatever it was, ridiculous contract. Might have even been 500. Was it that? It was a big contract at the time. Medicals fall through, disappointment. He goes to the Twins, and then the Mets had to pivot. But that would have been a bad contract. Clearly, the Mets were right for not giving that one out.
1: My friend Sal Licata here with me on You Better You Bet on Twitter at Sal_Licata, the Sal Licata Show on YouTube and in podcast form. We'll be on WIP later this afternoon with our pals Spike Eskin, Jack Fritz, and the great Ike Reese. All right, New York Knicks. I said yesterday on the show, following the game 1 win on Monday, I don't know that they're going to win even this series. I think they are. They could win the East. They could win the NBA title. They could lose this series. I think it's the best Knicks team of our lifetime. With the ceiling that they've shown the last couple games, where are you at right now on our New York Knicks?
0: Agreed with you, and I watch all your videos, and I hear it and see it, and I couldn't agree with you more. We disagree on some stuff. We see the Knicks basically the same way here. It is the most talented Knicks team that I've ever seen in my lifetime. I've said that for a while. What I've witnessed in the last 4 postseason games is something I don't even know how to process. Like, I've never seen it. Postseason games, even with my favorite Knicks teams of the 90s, they were always grueling battles. This is remarkable. I mean, in the history of the game, it's never happened. 3 straight postseason wins of 25 or more points. 86 Celtics, the only team to do it in back-to-back games over 30 or more points. So that is historic. And I'm starting to get to the point where I could trust them. I need to see it tonight. I think the Sixers are dangerous. I thought the Sixers coming into the series were a live dog for me with all the weapons that they have. If Embiid can stay healthy, that's the biggest if in the game. Tonight's going to show me, Nick, because if how many times have we seen the Knicks fail in the first 2 games of a series at home, either game
1: you,
0: one
1: you, you
0: or
1: can't
0: game two.
1: Say you can't say, like, if you're a big Knicks fan, you can't say that, like, you're super like, you can't be stunned if they lose this game tonight, to your point.
0: Right, but I think a lot of the younger Knicks fans are starting to get to that point where they've already put the Knicks in the finals. And I understand why. The path is there. It certainly looked better with the Pistons on the verge of getting bounced by the Magic. Now, all of a sudden, Detroit looking better. But anyway, forget that. Forget the finals for a second. This series, it feels great after a 140-point win. If they lose game 2, they're right back to where we were before with the Pacers a year ago, the Hawks round 1, although the Hawks aren't as good as the Sixers in my mind. But still, this is an important game. Go send a message. I don't care how many they win by tonight. Win game 2, and then I will say, okay, I think it's safe to say this is different with this team. I expect them to beat the Sixers in 5 or 6 games, whatever it may take, move on to the next round, and I'd like my chances. But game 2, to me, tonight at the Garden is going to be the game where it's a huge swing game as far as my confidence.

0: and trust in this team goes.
1: I'll disagree with that. With if the Knicks lose, and it depends how they lose by like 1,000 points tonight, that won't be great. Let's say they lose tonight and like the Sixers win by 5 or 6 and it's close with a couple minutes to go and the Sixers pull away and like Maxey makes a couple shots and they win the game, right? I got to come on the air and talk about it tomorrow morning, right? And I'm a couple days removed if that happens from saying this is, I think, the opportunity, the ceiling to be the best Knicks team of my lifetime. I'm actually not going to be spooked if they lose tonight. Now, you lose game 3 like they did against Atlanta, and they're down 2-1. Now, you know, the sphincter tights a little bit. It gets a little tighter if that happens. But they lose tonight. I think Philly's really good, and it's certainly in the range of outcomes for the Sixers to win tonight. So if the Knicks lose tonight's game, unless they lose by 30, I'm not going to come on the air tomorrow and be like, well, now they suck. And I'm not insinuating that's what you'll do, just that I think more needs to happen for my belief to be shaken that they're going to the finals.
0: No, but if my trust was not great coming into this series, to the degree where if I had to, gun to my head, I was going to pick the Sixers in a long series in this series.
1: Oh, my God.
0: Yeah, because all the stuff that you mentioned, I think that they're very dangerous. I think that I don't trust Mike Brown, and I can't trust the Knicks to be consistent because I haven't seen it from them. So if you see it in game 2, then it starts to get uh-oh for me. Not that they can't win the series, and not that I wouldn't trust Brunson to lead them to bounce back or have a long series, but it would be a battle that they shouldn't even be in. If the Knicks play their A game, the Sixers can't touch them, as dangerous as they could be. So it would take the Knicks to play less than their A game to come down to the Sixers level. And if you do that right out of the gate in a series again, and then thinking about championship aspirations, I'd start to maybe have some doubts, not only about this series, but also about what they could do against Detroit and certainly in the finals. In my mind, put it this way, maybe they can't do a ton of harm, but if they win this game in somewhat convincing fashion, I think they could do a lot more good in my mind and say, okay, it's safe to fully go all in and love this team and trust them, and I'm not going to get hurt by it, certainly not in the second round.
1: So we only have about like 60 to 90 seconds left here. Actually, I'm like, I don't know what I want because so many things we could possibly do here. You know what? I'll ask you this. So did you see what happened with Framber Valdez last night with the Tigers and AJ Hinch?
0: Yeah, I didn't see the comments. I saw Valdez drilled somebody, right?
1: Yeah, so Valdez gives up back-to-back homers. It was kind of like when Benitez drilled. It's kind of like a similar thing. Tino Martinez back in the day. So right in the Valdez back, gives up 2 bombs, drills Trevor Story, benches clear. AJ Hinch after the game is like, basically throws Valdez under the bus. Basically, he did it on purpose. That's not exactly how he said it. That's basically what he said. And Hinch is like, we play a certain brand of baseball here. Now, I know you're not a Yankee fan. Do you find any of this to be ironic, given that he was the manager of the, like, confirmed, like, admitted cheater, Houston Astros, in 30 seconds?
0: So what, saying that he's trying to be, like, above that? Yeah, I mean...
1: Well, I think this guy has, like the temerity to say, we play a certain brand of baseball here. Buddy, like, you were the manager of a team that banged on trash cans and cheated to win a World Series.
0: That's a fair point. I would look at it more from the aspect of, dude, how are you throwing your guy under the bus? Like, I just think that that's a bad look to do that for a manager. I'm not saying you can't get on behind closed doors, but to throw him under the bus like that, yeah, to boot when you were the manager of the cheating Astros, I can see why you would have an issue with that. And that, by the way, that's why I wouldn't sign Valdez. He's a loose cannon, man. The stuff with crossing up the catcher, throwing at the catcher on purpose, I would not touch Framber Valdez. So good luck.
1: You're right. He's a crazy person. You're right. And it's compare and contrast with Aaron Boone, who like Jazz Chisholm could like shoot somebody on the head, like on the mound during a game, and Boone would get up there in the post game press conference and be like, yeah, you know, I thought Jazzy was on his game tonight. We got all the trust in the world. He'll be great. Sal, you're the best. Sal Licata Show on YouTube and in podcast form on Twitter at Sal_Licata. Be well. We'll talk soon.
0: Thanks, Nick.
1: My friend Sal Licata joining us here on the show. Quick break on the other side. All our bets for tonight to wrap up the Wednesday edition of You Better You Bet.
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20: 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We've got Shehun Jeyaraja from CBS Sports. He's going to join us here in about 20 minutes, and we're going to talk about the future of college football, the 24-team playoff that is in the very, very near future. And it just confirms that college athletics just get dumber by the day. The American Football Coaches Association voted in favor of a couple of changes to college football. They voted in favor of expanding the playoff to 24 teams, ending the playoff before the second weekend in January, and eliminating conference championship games. Ending the playoff before the second weekend in January, fan of that. I think that's smart. Eliminating conference championships, I don't like, because it should mean something to win your conference. That should be something that you can hang your hat on. But that won't be the case anymore. And with that being said, though, if you're going to expand the college football playoff to 24 teams and end it by the second weekend in January, then it makes sense to cut out those conference title games. What doesn't make any sense, though, is expanding that college football playoff to 24 teams. It's incredibly idiotic. You have to have something that separates you from the other professional sports leagues. College basketball has March Madness. That is what makes college basketball special. Okay, that is the thing that separates it from the NBA. Right? College football had something that separated it from everybody else. Their regular season. But they are on the verge of punting on that advantage. In the NFL, regular season doesn't really matter. You can go 9-8 and make the playoffs. You can go 8-9 and make the playoffs like the Carolina Panthers did last year. That's insane. Everyone knows that it is. And no one liked it last year except for Panther fans. The beauty of college football used to be that you had to virtually be perfect for a chance to make the college football playoff. Anything worse than 11-1, and you were probably on the outside looking in. Then, the NCAA expanded the college football playoff to 12 teams. Now, if you go 9-3, then you were on the brink of not making the playoff. But if you're from a Power 4 school, and you go 10-2, round of applause for you. You're in the playoff. Okay? And it's led to teams being incentivized to play softer schedules. It's why Notre Dame's schedule looks like an 8-year-old's birthday party. They're going to crush all these cupcakes, finish in the top 12, and be a lock for the college football playoff. And people are going to, you know, hammer on Notre Dame for that. But it's smart. That's what they should do. But that's not the best thing for the sport. College football's regular season used to be sacred. Week 8 of the regular season was sometimes bigger than the college football playoff, because if you lost that one important conference game, then you would be out of the playoff. every week was a playoff game. It was beautiful. That was the thing that made college football unique from the NFL. It's what made it special compared to all of the other sports that we watch here in America. And when they expand to a 24-team playoff, the regular season isn't going to mean anything. College football used to be this five-star reservation-only steakhouse, like Burns in Tampa, Florida. Really, really cool place. You had to dress up. You had to be perfect, and the stakes were high. But now, the AFCA wants to turn it into an all-you-can-eat Golden Corral. Sure, there's more food, but it's mostly like lukewarm mystery meat and soggy rolls. We're not getting more quality. We're just getting more indigestion. Who wants that? Not me. Ohio State and Michigan is like, it's just another rivalry game now when they go to 24 teams. It won't be a game with any greater stakes, like a playoff spot. Texas versus Oklahoma is going to regress to like a cool, neutral site game. No playoff stakes. You can lose to multiple good teams and make the college football playoff. You don't even have to be good to play in the college football playoff when they go to 24 teams. The regular season used to be the movie. It was the main event. Every scene mattered. Every plot twist was vital. But now, with 24 teams, the regular season is just going to be like a three-month-long trailer. Why am I sitting through the whole film in October if I already know the ending is just everyone qualifying for the sequel anyway? You're asking us to buy a ticket for a game that has the emotional weight of a preseason scrimmage. 8-4 Iowa would have gotten into the playoff last year. They went 6-3 in the Big Ten. Wouldn't call that a resume of a team that should get the opportunity to compete for a championship. USC and Michigan, two greatly flawed teams, would have had the opportunity to compete for a championship, going 9-3, losing to every good team that they played. Let's just be really honest about the 12-team playoff last year. Teams like Alabama, Texas Tech, and Oklahoma, Tulane, and James Madison, so almost half of the field, proved to be nowhere close to good enough to compete for the national title. Now, they're going to double the size of the playoff field. College football should be looking to reduce the number of teams in the college football playoff, not expanding it. Now, if you're an average like 8-4 SEC or Big Ten school, congratulations, you're going to make the college football playoff. The importance of the regular season is completely gone. The thing that made college football unique, gone. Also, because I know that I'm going to hear this argument, and I hate it. I think it's one of the dumbest arguments that you can make. This is not college basketball. For those of you out there who think that we're going to start having upsets and underdogs winning college football games, it's not going to happen. This is not going to turn into March Madness where we have all of these upsets. Okay, even before the introduction of NIL, when talent, you know, wasn't as cooped up as it is now, you didn't get very many upsets in football. But with the introduction of NIL, the best teams in the country are head and shoulders better than everybody else. All that we're going to get by expanding this college football playoff is more blowouts and more injuries. That's all we're signing up for with the expansion of the college football playoff from 12 to 24 teams. This is a bad idea. But it generates more revenue. So teams like Indiana, Ohio State, and Georgia can continue to outbid all the other schools for the best players. Okay? This is a lie. March Madness works because one guy can get hot from three and sink a giant. In football, you can't out-scheme a roster that costs $20 million more than yours. We saw this a couple of years ago. Indiana makes the college football playoff. Everyone's excited. Kurt Cignetti has burst onto the scene. And They go on the road to South Bend and they play Notre Dame. And Notre Dame ran them out of the building. And it wasn't surprising because Notre Dame had spent more money on their roster and they were more talented than Indiana. And even though Indiana was probably the best coach team in college football that year, didn't matter. They just didn't have the horses. Expanding the playoff is not opening the door for the little guy. It's just giving the bullies more opportunities to stuff the nerds into lockers. Okay, this is not an underdog story. It's a sanctioned beatdown. Again, this is an idiotic idea. Chris, would you like to take a guess at the average margin of victory in college football playoff games when there were only four teams in the playoff?
0: I'd say a couple touchdowns.
20: 18.
0: Yeah.
20: A three-possession game. With the four best teams in the country. Now you're going to put in 24? This is just a bad idea. I can't.
0: Do you think the whole thing with Notre Dame had something to do with that?
20: Like, what do you mean?
0: Not accepting a bowl thing and falling that's, short and all that?
20: That's why they're doing it. The bowl games don't mean anything. People are just, you know, that's why they're doing it. It's because bowl games don't matter. Like you said, Notre Dame opted out of the Pop-Tart Bowl, losers. And whenever you do watch bowl games now, no one really plays. There's a couple of reasons for that. One, all the better players that are going to go on to play in the NFL, they don't want to get hurt. And it makes sense. Like, it's an exhibition game. That's really all that it is. So I don't blame them for that. And coaches don't want their players to play. Because let's say you've got a freshman wide receiver who at the start of the year wasn't good enough to play, but now after 4 months worth of practice and those things, all of a sudden he's really good now, and you're excited to watch him play for you next year. But you play in this bowl game, and he has 7 receptions for 130 yards. See ya, coach. Let me hit the portal real quick. Let me go grab a bag. So I'm not a fan of it at all. Ross, with a great question. What's worse, 24 in football or 76 in basketball? Oh, man, that's a great question. Probably 24 in football, because with basketball, like, they're playing to get into the 64-team tournament, whereas with 24 in football, like, you're rolling. And I know that they're going to do some various, buys. Like, I think, like, the top 8 seeds are going to get buys, and it's going to get really complicated, and your granddad's going to call and ask you what's going on. And you're going to try to explain it to him, and it's just going to make him more confused. So, not a fan of that. But I would say 24 in football, just because the gap is so much larger. Because, again, the 76th team, let's take Indiana last year, okay? Or Texas, okay? Texas was one of the last four in, and they made a run to the Sweet 16. Had a real chance to make it to the Elite Eight. If Tremont Marks doesn't get hurt, Texas probably beats Purdue. But the reason why that is because, like, it's basketball. You just need one or two guys, you know, to get hot for a few weekends, and all of a sudden, you're great. Whereas with college football, like, it doesn't work that way. Like, you don't get hot because it's such a physical game. It's the reality of it, and yeah, so we are in the NIL and expansion era of college sports, and I don't like half of it. So, what about you, Chris? What do you think's worse, the 12-team college football play? Excuse me, 24-team college football playoff or 76-team NCAA tournament?
0: They're both.
20: Or do you like both?
0: They're both pretty ridiculous. I mean, I like the general idea of adding more teams, but not in that fashion. Maybe like a tournament before the tournament type thing, instead of letting everybody get that fair chance, I guess, if that makes sense. But the football thing seems a little much.
20: It is. And again, I get it. It's because the bowl games don't mean anything anymore and all that kind of stuff. But ultimately, at some point, like, you got to put a cap on it.
0: Right. And to be fair, they do already have the tournament. They have the conference tournaments, you know, Big Ten tournament, yada, yada, whatever. You win your conference, you get a seed or whatever. But, I mean, come on. Come on.
20: Yeah, I just, I don't know. I don't like getting rid of conference championship games either in college football, because that's something that you really, or I look forward to at least. It's fun watching Georgia play Alabama in the SEC championship game. Ohio State and Indiana, that was the best game of the college football season last year.
0: Yeah.
20: And you're just completely doing away with that. And I don't know. I mean, again, I get it. I just don't like it. We're going to have Shehan Jeyaraja from CBS Sports. Does a great job covering college football. He is joining the show here in about 4 minutes or so. Coming up at 2 o'clock, we're playing trivia for even more tickets to Holiday World. Today being Wednesday, it is Mike Woodson themed, so make sure you call in at 2 o'clock for your chance to win a couple of tickets to Holiday World. 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
20: 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There's really no excuse not to, especially when we have great guests on like Shehan Jeyaraja, one of my favorite college football writers out there. You can read his stuff at CBSSports.com. Shehan, what's going on, man? How are you?
3: I'm doing great. Thanks for having me.
20: Dude, absolutely. When the AFCA voted last night to potentially expand the college football playoff to 24 teams, I was like, there's one guy that I want to talk to about it. And it was you. So thanks for making the time. I'm not surprised by it. When the news broke, though, what was your initial reaction?
3: Yeah, look, there are obviously many different stakeholders involved in this decision, right? And the ASCA is the coach's voice, and the coaches are endorsing a 2014 playoff. And to me, it's not necessarily surprising, right? Because that makes it easier for them to make the playoff, frankly. A lot of them have stipulations in their contract where they get bonuses or whatever if they make a playoff appearance. And I'll tell you what, those became a whole lot more valuable now that we've moved from 4 to 12. And if we were to move to 24, if the playoff were to decide that, then you know what? That would make it even easier for them. They also, by the way, endorse the idea of the season ending by the second week of January. Well, I'll tell you what, doubling the size of the playoff and wanting the season to be shorter are two things that are dramatically at odds with each other, right? And I think that obviously it's good to have the voice of coaches in this, but the decision to move from 12 to 24 or to 16 will ultimately be made by the College Football Playoff Management Committee. And at this point, there's been no movement on that.
20: Okay, that is good to hear, because when I read it, I was just like, golly, because I don't want it to happen. Like, we saw, I don't need to see Iowa for a 13th time. Like, I'm good. I don't think USC or Michigan was one game away from like figuring it out last year. So that is nice to hear that this isn't an official thing, but it does feel like we're kind of heading in that direction in general. And I just the one positive part about it, because I feel like I've been pretty negative about it, bowl games don't really mean anything anymore. I feel like, you know, none of the better players play. I feel like coaches kind of don't like playing in them, because if you've got like a freshman receiver that you know is going to be really good next year, you don't want him to go crazy and then, you know, have him transfer. So what are the positives of the expansion that seems like is going to happen here at some point?
3: Yeah, and I mean, look, I will push back a little on the bowl games thing, right? I think that we focus so much on the very top of the sport that we miss some of the stuff that happens underneath, right? Like, there are, like, for a lot of programs, making a bowl game is a big deal. Playing in a bowl game is a big deal, especially at the group of six level. Like, and these games, by the way, still rate very well. They get 2 million, 3 million viewers pretty regularly. So I don't think that bowls in themselves are going all the way away. You know, look, if we move to 24, I think that there's a couple pieces of this, right? Hopefully, one, we get a little bit more kind of, I guess, objective criteria that helps teams get in, right? I think that the more subjective that it is, the more chaos that we have. I even think just moving to 12 teams has made this a little bit of a better process from that perspective than four. I mean, you talk about the conversations that we've had the past 2 years. It's been about an Alabama team that, frankly, sucked in 2024 and in 2025, like, I feel bad for Notre Dame, but like, they lost to Miami. They should, you know, Miami deserved to be in over Notre Dame. And so, like, I think that the conversations have ultimately been relatively better even moving to 12. I think that when we get to 24 again, people aren't going to care about the bubble the same way when it's thinking between Iowa and Houston, right? There's pros and cons to that, but it generally means that the teams that deserve to get in. I will say, though, you know, I think that 16 makes sense to me. I think 24 doesn't make sense to me. 16, I think that then you'd have one full round of playoff. You wouldn't have buys the same way, which I think that buys have ended up being not as positive as certainly I hoped whenever they were instituted. I think that the long layoff is a big part of that. But still, you know, 24, like, you're talking about having a whole round of eight games, having, you know, whatever, eight teams sit out of that, then have a whole nother round of eight additional games. You start just running into questions about trying to schedule all of those games, especially, by the way, when the NFL is sitting right there.
20: Yeah, I think that's a good point. I'm a big fan of exclusivity, and so I would prefer 16 over 24 just because the less teams you have, theoretically, the higher the level of play is going to be. I think that's a great point on the scheduling as well, especially if they're wanting to end the season by the second week in January. And sadly, one of the repercussions of that, again, joined by Shehan Jayaraja, who does a great job covering college football at CBSSports.com. One of the repercussions of that is getting rid of conference championship games. And I don't want to do the survey of one thing, but I thought that the best college football game played last year was between Ohio State and Indiana in the Big Ten title game. What do you make of the potential cutting of these conference championship games?
3: You know, it's interesting. I love conference championship games. I love conference championships in general. I think that, to me, they're like the purest form of the sport. I actually don't think it's the playoff that's killing them. I think it's mega conferences. Like, there is no good way to select the top two teams in a conference to play against each other when you have leagues that are 18 teams. Now, the Big 12 and Big 10, like you mentioned, were pretty lucky that things worked out well and their top two teams really did play. In the SEC, you had Alabama last year. Alabama was maybe the fourth or fifth best team in the SEC playing against Georgia. And obviously in the ACC, we had a real chaotic situation where Virginia didn't play against Miami. They played against Duke in the title game, and Duke ultimately gets left out as a conference champion from the entire college football playoff. So, like, there's just not a great way to pick the top two teams. It's always going to come down to tiebreakers. Now, I do think that it's no coincidence that the two leagues that got it best were the teams that had nine conference games instead of eight. I mean, when you have eight, like, you're talking about six or seven teams potentially that could finish at 6-2 in conference play. It'll be a little better with those leagues moving to nine conference games, but I think that that's the real driver of these games being less valuable isn't necessarily that the playoff is going to take their place. It's that you really have no clear pathway to actually pick the best two teams in a conference.
20: That is an excellent point, and that's why we have you on. I didn't even think about that. I was just thinking about all the great Georgia-Alabama games from years prior, and again, Ohio State and Indiana last year. But even when you go back 2 years ago to Indiana and Ohio State, when Indiana, I think we can all say it now because they won the national title last year. 2 years ago, they benefited from a pretty soft schedule. And so I think that that is an excellent point as well. I want to shift gears here a little bit here. I want to talk about the Brendan Sorsby situation out at Texas Tech. The sports gambling thing is making sports a lot more interesting. You know, you had all the issues in the NBA with Chauncey Billups and Terry Rozier. Now it's in college football. How does this impact the Big 12 and Texas Tech, a team that really went all in terms of how much they were forking out for all these different players? How does this impact the outlook of the Big 12?
3: Yeah, I think that for Texas Tech, it's not going to affect the floor as much as people think, but I think it's really going to impact the ceiling. And what I mean by that is, you know, first of all, you talked about the idea of having disparate schedules. Well, Texas Tech doesn't get either of the Utah schools this year. They have one of the easier schedules in the Big 12. So I think that this is a team that even on the low end should still expect to win 10 games and probably be in the Big 12 title game. But I think that while they may be able to replicate some of what they did last season, without Brendan Sorsby in the lineup, I don't see a great pathway to them building on it. And what I mean by that is, right, last year, of course, they had a quarterback in the college football playoff in Baron Morton who was playing on a broken leg. And he looked like it in that game against Oregon. They got after him, and he was not able to be mobile enough to plant his legs and keep the ball moving downfield. Well, Brendan Sorsby was brought in to fix some of that, right? And he's an exciting player, somebody who I think is going to be an NFL quarterback, number two overall transfer in the class. He was the type of player who I think could have really added that dimension and level to this Texas Tech offense. With him out, I just don't think that Texas Tech is likely to be able to win a playoff game. Now, again, all this is matchup dependent. And I will say, too, they have a quarterback that they really like named Will Hammond, who actually, if he doesn't tear his ACL last year, I don't think that Texas Tech spends $5 million on a quarterback. I think maybe they bring in some competition for him, but I don't think that they outright go and find a starting quarterback. But he isn't necessarily going to be ready for week one. He's kind of expected back, at least last we heard, by about week three. If he can get fully healthy and take a step as a full-time starter by the time we get to December, that's the thing that maybe has a chance to change the outlook overall.
20: Joined by Shehan Jayaraja, who does a great job covering college football over at CBSSports.com. Will Hammond played last year and looked really good. I remember you wrote an article last year kind of talking about his background. He's a Texas kid, winds up at Texas Tech. And as you said, like, he looked really good in the games he played, except for the Arizona State game. That wasn't great, but it happens. So you mentioned the Utah schools when talking about Texas Tech's schedule. And I think we've kind of reached a point in college football where it looks a lot like the NFL. The two most impactful things are who is your quarterback and who's your head coach. I think when it comes to the Big Ten, everyone is very focused on Ohio State and Indiana for very obvious reasons. But Kyle Whittingham is at Michigan now. I think he's one of the better coaches in college football. How does his presence at Michigan change how you look at kind of the top of the Big Ten?
3: I mean, I think it's huge, right? Like, this is a team that's recruited well over the past couple of years. You look at what they did in the transfer portal this year, even just bringing over guys from Utah and BYU, by the way. Like, they brought in some really good pieces. John Henry Daly, I think, has a chance to be one of the best edge rushers in the Big Ten this year. He was among the national leaders in sacks before he got hurt last year. I also think that an underrated addition is their offensive coordinator, Jason Beck, coming from Utah. You know, this is a guy who was the mastermind of that New Mexico offense of 2 years ago with Devin Dampier that got them back to bowl eligibility. And ultimately, you know, both of those guys, of course, land at Utah. At Utah last year, he did a really good job behind, you know, with one of the best offensive lines in college football. But Dampier was a 3,000 total yards player. They were a much improved offense. And now I think that Bryce Underwood, I think, will really thrive in this offense. You know, I think that you saw at times last year, they wanted him to be very pro style. And look, they're going to develop him as an NFL prospect and quarterback for sure. But I think that they're going to be able to use movement and misdirection in a different kind of way. So I think that it's a tremendous fit. I said it at the time, right? Like, Kyle Whittingham is a short-term hire. He probably won't still be here after 3 years. But I think these 3 years could be pretty fascinating at the University of Michigan.
20: They could be. And I'm really excited for it. Because, you know, the Big Ten the past couple of years has kind of felt like a two-horse race a little bit. And so getting Michigan in the fold, USC bringing in the number one recruiting class in the country. I know freshmen don't exactly win in college football right now, but their future looks bright. And last thing for you here, Shehan, and I'll let you go. So you're in Dallas, TCU, not too far away from you. I think Indiana fans are very intrigued by Josh Hoover, the new quarterback here. What is he going to bring to this Indiana offense that is perhaps a little bit different than what Mendoza brought when they brought him in from Cal?
3: Yeah, I mean, I've gotten to cover a lot of Josh Hoover games in my life, even dating back to his time in Rockwall, Texas. And, you know, he's a dynamic player. I remember talking to Sonny Dykes about him last year. And the thing about it is, and you actually, you know, this is kind of a similar comp to Mendoza, but he's just one of those players who doesn't blow you off the page with any one thing. But the way that Sonny Dykes described it is football is a game about putting the ball in the right place at the right time. And Josh Hoover just does that, right? He's done it at a very high level for the past 2 years, been one of the most productive quarterbacks in college football. And I think that, you know, he has the opportunity to take a huge step at Indiana. The big thing that he struggled with a little bit was turnovers during his time at TCU. But a big part of that is because so much was put on his shoulders. He was asked to go out and win games with a running game that, frankly, was pretty brutal his last 2 years at TCU. And I think that at Indiana, where you're able to have more of a balanced offense, where you're able to run more of a real play action game, I think that he's going to have a chance to be really good. So physically, gives you everything that you want, has a big arm, can get the ball exactly where he needs it to be, very, very accurate, good decision maker. And again, if he can clean up those turnovers, I mean, he can be one of the top couple of quarterbacks in the country.
20: I think you hit the nail on the head with the turnover issue. It's like when you're being asked to do everything for your offense, you're going to take more risks. That's something that Mendoza didn't really have to do a lot of last year because of the way that Indiana was able to run the ball. Shehan, thank you so much for your time, man. Do you have any articles or anything coming out here soon?
3: Yeah, just put together an article, I think, in the last week on how small college coaches are being impacted by NIL and transfer portal, especially when you look at them in the context of the NFL draft. I'll have a bunch more coming out in the next couple of weeks, and make sure and keep your eyes peeled to cbssports.com.
20: Awesome. Thank you so much for your time, man. Appreciate
3: you. Thank you for having me.
20: You got it. That is Shehan Jeyaraja. You can read him over at CBSSports.com. Does a great job covering college football. He's a great follow on Twitter as well if you're more of a micro blog reader kind of person. So big thanks to him for coming on and talking a little bit about college football playoff expansion and, you know, the Big Ten and, you know, your new Indiana quarterback, Josh Hoover. So we're going to shift gears a little bit here. The lottery is on Sunday, and there's a lot of focus on, man, Pacers top four pick. What's that going to mean? Who are they going to take? There is like a 48% chance, though, that they don't land that top four pick. What is the plan if that happens? We'll talk about that in 3 minutes.
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11: 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Thanks for tuning in. No matter how you're tuning in, YouTube, Indy Sports Ticket. If you want to head over there and subscribe. Maybe you're watching on X, _ Jonathan Smith, to follow me there and watch the show there. You can also listen on that Indy Sports Ticket app or 1430 AM. Big thanks to Shehan Jayaraja for joining me in that last segment to talk a little bit about the future of college football. I want to take a couple minutes here now to talk about the future of the Indiana Pacers, because their future going to be greatly impacted on Sunday. It's going to impact their offseason, how they go about free agency. Obviously, they want a top four pick. That is the desired result here. Go get A.J. DeBonta. Go get, you know, Darren Peterson, Cam Boozer, Caleb Wilson, whoever it is. Okay? Don't care. But a top four pick is obviously the desired outcome, because you don't get that very often, especially with the draft like this. So, what happens if they don't land a top four pick? How does this shift? So the NBA draft lottery, it's on Sunday. Pacers fans are growing more and more anxious by the day. There's a 52% chance that they keep their pick. There's a 48% chance that pick winds up with the Clippers. Either way, the Pacers are going to have an opportunity to improve the team. Obviously, a top four pick would allow them to do that. But if they don't, then free agency is going to be the avenue they have to make this team a title contender. Okay, Tony East wrote an article on Forbes.com where he quoted Coach Carlisle saying, "If keeping the pick doesn't happen, there's a contingency plan to build the team up too. We're going to view it as a win-win situation. If it turns out we don't get one of the four picks, then we've fulfilled a pretty significant part of what we owe the Clippers, and we've gotten a center." A top four pick would be like finding a Victorian mansion for a steal. It's a high ceiling, but it's probably going to take a little bit of time to renovate. Losing the pick, it's like being forced to buy a turnkey condo. You know, you don't get the historic architecture, but you can move in tonight.

and start living, I think the Pacers are looking at this the right way. If they land a top four pick, great. If not, it's not really a bad thing. It's just a shift in strategy. Extra money in free agency for the Pacers isn't a bad thing. If they land a top four pick, then that free agency money is going to go to that rookie. They have some holes that they need to fill. I know everyone loves Jay Huff, but they could use an upgraded backup center. They could also use an upgrade in terms of that primary bench scorer spot, you know, that role that Benedict Mathurin filled during his time here in Indy. People aren't going to like this part, but that's okay. I also wouldn't mind it if they went and got a little more support for TJ McConnell. He's 34 years old. Right now, his game is very reliant upon the ability to blow by people. Small guards, when they hit their mid-30s, aren't exactly the most reliable thing in the world. So those are the three different spots for the Pacers that I would look for them to improve at. Because at 34, TJ McConnell is like a high-mileage sports car. It's the fastest thing on the block when it's running, but you don't want to be redlining it for 3 hours every single night over the course of an 82-game season. If you do that, you run the risk of it breaking down and not having it for the biggest moments of the postseason. That's my concern with TJ McConnell, because he really only plays one way, and that's with the pedal on the floor, which is a good thing. That's why we love him. But can he hold up for a full season playing like that in his mid-30s? I would like some sort of an insurance plan at that spot. So those are the three positions where I think the Pacers are going to look to improve this free agency if they don't land a top four pick. Obviously, if they do land a top four pick, then given their current cap situation, they're not going to be able to add much more in free agency. So here are a few names that I think that you should be on the lookout for if the Pacers lose that top four pick. The first one is going to be Jose Alvarado. The Knicks traded for Jose Alvarado this season, but he is set to be a free agent with a player option at the end of the year. The option, if he were to opt in, would only be worth around $4.5 million. He could potentially get a lot more than that in the open market. I think he would be a great fit for the Indiana Pacers. He honestly reminds me a lot of TJ McConnell. Dude's a rabid defender. Okay, plays hard, more than willing to pick up full court. You know, instead of stealing inbound passes, he does that thing where he crouches in the corner and then he sneaks up behind the ball handler, and he pokes it away. It's really funny. I love it. He's an energizer bunny when he enters the game, like TJ McConnell, but he's a better shooter than TJ McConnell is. Okay, he would be an interesting piece for the Indiana Pacers. He can play on the ball and he can play off the ball, which is a very valuable thing as well. Jock Landale, I think, would be an interesting backup center for the Pacers. I am a big believer in having the ability to play multiple styles, and you need different kinds of centers to do that. Landale is similar to Zubac in how he's a bruiser, sets rugged screens, gets in there and rebounds, isn't afraid to foul you. He's physical, but he can stretch the floor. And it's nice to have a stretch five on your team. He shot 38% from three last year on about 3.5 attempts per game. The only downside, when Jock Landale's in the game, you're not getting the level of rim protection that you want from your center. But if he's playing, you know, 12 minutes a night for you, then I think that they'll be fine from that perspective. Okay? Last guy here that I'll throw out there for you to kind of be on the lookout for when it comes to the Indiana Pacers, if they end up having to go the free agency route in terms of making this team a title contender. Anfernee Simons. I think he is an interesting off-the-bench scorer. He's instant coffee. You don't need to wait for him to brew or to get into a rhythm. You put him in the game, and he provides an immediate jolt of caffeine to the offense. He can score in multiple ways. You can run him off screens. He can catch and shoot. He can handle the basketball and run screen and roll and do those things. He can pull up from 30 feet. He is an excellent shooter. Making him, I think, a really nice offensive engine for the second unit. He can also play off the ball.
so he can play alongside Tyrese Halliburton in the first unit if you need him to. This is one of the things that I love about Tyrese Halliburton. He's 6'6". What does that mean? That means that Anfernee Simons can defend point guards when he's on the floor, because Anfernee Simons is only about 6'3" or so. So very, very big fan of that. So those are the three guys that I would kind of look for with the Pacers this year in terms of, if they don't land a top four pick, obviously we hope that that happens. But there's a world where it doesn't happen. Then you go into free agency and you kind of figure things out from there. So the lottery. We have three shows until the lottery. It's coming up on Sunday, every day leading up to the NBA draft lottery. We have done a lottery of our own. Okay, we draw a number between 1 and 7. And then I have a take corresponding with every single number. I'm about to draw a number right now. Chris, if you will play the sounder.

0: such happy music.
1: I know. Well, let's be honest. We're hopeful. We're hoping that the best outcome happens for the Pacers. We want that top four pick. We really want the number one overall pick. I mean, AJ Abanza here would just be awesome. I think everyone would be absolutely elated if that happened. But today, I drew a one, which means I talk about my least favorite thing. So basically the way that this works, we have numbers 1 through 7 that we're drawing on. Each number corresponds with the take that I feel about that thing on a scale of 1 to 7. So when we drew the number 7, it was something that I absolutely loved. Today we drew a 1, so this is something that I absolutely hate, and you absolutely hate as well. Referees. I've never met a single person during my 26 years on Earth, to be fair, not very long, that likes referees. They do a good job for the most part. But when they make a mistake, it is always at the most pivotal point in the game. Like, they never make a bad call in the first quarter with 8 minutes to go. They make it look easy. It's like, yeah, that ball was out on him. That was clearly pass interference. That clearly wasn't pass interference. That was holding. Nope, not holding there. They never miss a call early in the game. It only happens late in the fourth quarter when the game is hanging in the balance, where they're just like, let me swallow this whistle really quickly. Or they're overly committed to not swallowing the whistle. And they're blowing it at the slightest hint of contact. And that's not good for anybody, right? I mean, it's just not. So referees, absolutely hate them. You don't like them either. And I'm trying to think through some of the worst refereeing I've seen. I think one that comes to mind is when Reggie Miller very obviously pushes off on Michael Jordan and then nails a game winner. It's so clearly a foul. But, like, they're not calling it in that spot. And good on Reggie Miller for knowing that they're not calling it in that spot. You obviously have the very famous Dez Bryant. That was a catch in Green Bay, by the way. Not a catch. Like, it pops up on my feed from time to time. I'm just like, yeah, there's no way that he caught that football. He hits the ground and the ball's still moving. Absolutely not. He didn't complete the process of the catch. Oh, wait, no, I've got it. Rams Saints NFC Championship game. What year would this have been? It's probably about 7 years ago now. It's like around 2019. Jared Goff's still there. It's the year where they played the Patriots in the Super Bowl and they lose 10-3. I don't know if you remember, but the game goes to overtime because Drew Brees has a wide open receiver. And the safety for the Rams just absolutely crushes the receiver like 10 yards before the ball gets there. I mean, just blows this dude up, leads with the crown of the helmet, should have been targeting and pass interference. And if they pick up on those, then the Saints wind up in field goal range. They probably make the field goal, and they then advance to the Super Bowl, right, where they would have played the Patriots. But Do you know what I'm talking about, or are you just nodding?
2: Vaguely? Yeah.
1: I'll never forget it, man. That is the answer. That is the worst officiating call I have ever seen.
2: Sounds like it hurt you personally to remember it that vividly.
1: I just, let me see if I can find a photo of it. I don't know how to put them up on the stream. Rams versus Saints, missed pass interference call.
2: It's one of the buttons on the bottom. But another good example of bad refereeing, even though it went the Colts' way, the game against the Broncos this past season where they called that last second penalty and we got to re-kick and we won the game.
1: Mm-hmm.
2: That was, I don't think that was what they said it was, but we'll take it. A win's a win.
1: Do I have to download the image?
2: Yes.
1: Okay, save image. Sorry, I want everyone to know what I'm talking about here because I feel a little crazy talking about it like this. Image file.
2: There you painted a very good picture, though.
1: This right here. I mean, he hits him so early. I'll never forget it. I mean, like, not looking for the football, just absolutely clearing this dude.
2: And they didn't call them?
1: They didn't throw a flag. I remember it so well because I had a friend that was a Saints fan at the time. And I would go to school, or the following day, I would go to school. And he'd be like, dude, yeah, that's pass interference. And I would say the most annoying thing ever. I would say, that's not pass interference. Do you know how I know that's not pass interference? They didn't throw a flag.
2: Fair enough.
1: It's the rule, man. My dad, man, when I was playing baseball, my dad, he used to, how do I take this down? Did I set that? There we go. He would do this really annoying thing where, like, I would get rung up on strike three and the ball would be 6 inches off the plate. And I'd walk back to the dugout and be like, that's not a strike. And you're like, I'm heated because I just lost. And my dad would look at me and go, well, it is a strike because the umpire said that it is. I'm like, okay, Dad, whatever. Whatever. All right. Officials, they suck. Nobody likes them. There is your lottery take for the day. It is Wednesday, which means we got to do Over the Hump Day. We are doing Over the Hump Day trivia later. For my new listeners, that is Mike Woodson trivia. And if you call in and you just participate in the trivia, we're like college sports now. If you just participate, we'll give you something. And that something is going to be not one, but two tickets to Holiday World. We are playing that game at 2 o'clock, 317-228-1430. That is the number. If you want to call in, we can talk college football playoff and whatever else. Doesn't really matter to me today, but 5 minutes, we are doing Over the Hump Day.
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1: 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It's Wednesday, 2 o'clock, 1 hour. We are playing trivia, Mike Woodson trivia, for your chance to win a couple of tickets to Holiday World. And speaking of Mike Woodson, it's Wednesday, which means it's time for Over the Hump Day.
20: Uh-oh, guess what day it is? Guess what day it is? Huh? Anybody? Julie, hey, guess what day it is? Oh, come on, I know you can hear me. Mike. What day is it, Mike? Leslie, guess what today is?
21: It's Hump Day.
20: Woo-hoo!

0: I truly believe that was the team to really make some noise and get to the finals, and I just couldn't get them over the hump.
1: Mike Woodson and his just forever long battle of trying to get teams over the hump. Shout out to him for being the inspiration for this segment. And the college football world, they can expand the college football playoff all that they want to. They can put everybody in. But in this era of college sports, you're not going to win a national championship until you have someone forking out the money to purchase the roster that you need. Indiana football could have been stuck fighting to get over the hump this year, but someone stepped up. And that someone was Mark Cuban. Mark Cuban is the one who gave the money that allowed Indiana to bring in Fernando Mendoza into their program and be their quarterback last year. Check out this clip from Mark Cuban.
2: It all started really at the Notre Dame playoff game the year before when we were losing, and I was in the suite with the AD, Scott Dolson, and Pam Winton. We shocked, right? We were getting blown out from the beginning. First thing I said to Scott was, well, at least this year you're not having to look for another football coach, because that was kind of a time-honored tradition at Indiana, always looking for a football coach. And so he's like, yeah, that's the positive. And then we started talking, and he's like, we've got this quarterback that we really, really like that we think would be great. Just need a little bit more. And I'm like, how much is a little bit? And so he told me, and I'm like, okay, you know, we're on a roll. I'll put up the money to get this quarterback. I knew Fernando's brother, who already was on the team because he was a Heat fan, and he would sit behind the Miami bench. And when I would come to go to Mavs Heat games, he was like, oh, yeah, I go to IU and da-da-da-da-da. So we met. And so I'm like, okay, I'll put up the money, and we can go get Fernando. And the rest is history.
3: How much did they need?
2: They needed enough. Yeah.
1: I love asking the question, like trying to get a number. I would love to know what the number was, because I'm sure it was not, probably a small amount of money for Mark Cuban, probably a lot of money for me, though. And you have to have someone like this. You have to have a bag man somewhere behind the scenes forking out the money for you to bring in the right players. Coaching is like having a great architect. They can design a beautiful house and give you the blueprints for success, but blueprints don't buy the lumber. They don't pay the masons. Indiana had the plans. Coach Cignetti had the plan in place. Hey, this is how we're going to go from zero to hero. This is how we're going to become a national championship program. Blueprint. It was beautiful. Everybody bought into it. But at some point, you had to have the materials to get it done. And Mark Cuban provided the construction loan that actually built a championship, you know, skyscraper in Bloomington. Without that cash, you're just standing on an empty lot with a lot of really nice drawings. Fernando Mendoza was the heart and soul of Indiana last year. Best quarterback in the country. And I don't know if Indiana would have won the national championship without him last year. Like, when you run through the list of the other top quarterbacks in college football, it wasn't very impressive. You know, like Julian Sain struggled against Indiana and Miami. But, you know, Ohio State lost both of those games. Bryce Underwood struggled for Michigan. Played really bad for Michigan, honestly. Miami won with Carson Beck, but not because of him. They kind of won in spite of him. Whenever they had to put the game in his hands, he really kind of cost them. Dante Moore had some really nice moments at Oregon, but really struggled against Indiana. Drew Aller was a mess last year. Fernando Mendoza, again, he was by far and away the best and most consistent quarterback in college football last year. Everyone knows and understands the role that he played in Indiana winning a national title last year. I don't think they could have won it with any other quarterback. If he had gone to Georgia, another team that heavily recruited him, then I think Georgia probably would have won the national championship. He was that big of a difference maker. And the only reason Indiana got him was because Mark Cuban stepped up and spent the money required. in the modern era of college sports, if you want to get over the hump, you have to have boosters who are willing to pay for it. You have to have good coaching to be good in college sports, right? Like that is a given. That is something that will always be true, no matter how the landscape of college football changes. But it can only get you to the base of the hill. That's what we saw in year one of Coach Cignetti. His coaching got Indiana into the playoff. But they weren't good enough to win it until Mark Cuban's Benjamin showed up and pushed them up and over the hill in the form of Fernando Mendoza. Indiana ran into that Notre Dame team, and Notre Dame took their lunch money and their dignity, and they ran away. The memes after that game of Coach Cignetti on the game day desk, legendary. Okay? You have to have someone bankrolling the effort, and Indiana has that in abundance with all of these different guys that have, you know, graduated from their school of business. Mark Cuban having attended Indiana. I don't think he ever graduated, but he's obviously one of those guys who loves Indiana, and he's one of the biggest reasons why they won a national title. We used to talk about strength of schedule in college football. Now we talk about strength of ledger. You can have the best playbook in the world, but if your booster's checkbook is thin, your trophy case is going to remain empty. It's one of the issues that Alabama's running into right now. They just don't have enough boosters to fork out the money to get them over the hump. Unlike Indiana, who has multiple people in addition to the one and only Mark Cuban. Big news just broke. We have breaking news.
3: You like that?
1: You really like that.
3: I love that.
1: I like it. Who else really knows about that? You said what?
3: Who else knows out there knows about that?
1: Yeah.
3: I know somebody who's like, oh, I know that sound.
1: Yeah.
3: Okay.
1: MTV for you.
3: That's our breaking news sound right there. What do we got?
1: Joel Embiid has been ruled out for game two tonight against the New York Knicks. It's so soft. Due to ankle and hip soreness. Come on, man.
3: That's not really breaking news, is it? He's always 50-50.
1: This broke 10 minutes ago. Okay. You're right. He is always
3: 50-50. It's no surprise.
1: I just like, come on, man. This is a joke, right? It's like there's got to be something more serious than just I'm sore. Apparently, he was unable to participate in the team's shoot-around this morning after experiencing increased soreness in both his ankle and hip. Jeez Louise. He has been receiving around-the-clock treatment and efforts to play. That is all from Shams Charania. Ain't no way. Absolutely not.
3: Dude is super fragile.
1: Seriously. Look, man. These NBA teams, I cannot imagine the kind of treatment technology that they have access to. I went to a small Division II college, and the amount of treatment stuff we had there was incredible. Between, like, stem cell stuff, they had these different, like, chambers and things. It was insane. You telling me you can't help him get rid of soreness in 2 days? Better really?
3: Get some Icy Hot or some Blue Emu or something.
1: Seriously. How about, like, a steroid shot? I mean, like, that was a thing for Dwayne Wade. They used to have to shoot. They used to have to shoot his knees up and drain them and do all sorts of stuff so that he could play later on in his career. Can't do anything like that for Joel.
3: You saw him the other night, right? Where he was like all stretched out over the bench and like was having the stomach issues and stuff.
1: Yeah.
3: Yeah, I was thinking that something was gonna like crawl out of his stomach like in a Spaceballs movie. Yeah. You know what I'm talking about? Start dancing around.
1: Yeah, that's hilarious. I mean, seriously, that is like there's always one guy. For example, I think the generation before me, the guy would be like Greg Oden, where he comes out of college, Indianapolis kid as well. I don't know if I'm allowed to call Greg Oden a kid, but I just did. But, you know, a guy from Indianapolis and all those things and is awesome at Ohio State, ends up going number one overall. Everyone's really excited about him. He was going to be awesome. And then he just has all these injuries. And they could just never really quite figure out why and cost him his career. I think Joel Embiid is that guy for people my age. Number three overall pick coming out of Kansas. You know, the face of the process. In other words, he was the face of losing because that's what the process was. It was, we're just going to tank as much as we can. And he's just never been healthy because they have a really nice collection of players between Maxey and Edgecombe and Paul George. And, of course, Joel Embiid is in that as well. But when Joel Embiid can't stay healthy, it doesn't really matter what, you know, what those other three guys look like. So it's a really disappointing thing. Another year of Joel Embiid not reaching the conference finals, it seems, because I don't think that they're good enough without him to win these games, especially on the road against the Knicks team that is just operating at a completely different level right now. I mean, incredible stuff. There's another game tonight. This isn't breaking news, but I would call it news. Timberwolves, Io Desunmu. Shout out Bulls fans. Still can't believe that they gave that guy up for a freaking second round pick. He has been upgraded to available after missing game one against the Spurs with a calf strain. So good news there. Hopefully he plays. That's the thing about that series, man. Like, the Timberwolves are only going to get better as Io Desunmu comes back, as Anthony Edwards plays more than 25 minutes. And they won game one in pretty convincing fashion. I know they only won by two, but there were some late game heroics there from San Antonio. Minnesota's going to win that series. And when it happens, I'm going to dance on the grave of the San Antonio Spurs and everyone who told me that they were good enough to win a title. Because, no, at some point, experience has to matter. Ross Campbell saying, I really thought Joel Embiid was the number one pick who went number one. I believe it was Andrew Wiggins that year. Should have been. It was Wiggins. Who was the number two overall pick in that draft? Oh, man, that's going to bother me. Because Wiggins went one to Cleveland, but I believe, but then Cleveland traded him to Minnesota. Here, what draft was Joel Embiid drafted in? The 2014 draft. Here we go. Yeah, the number one overall pick was Andrew Wiggins. Look at me. Jabari Parker. That's right. He was the number two overall pick. I freaking loved him coming out of Duke. And then you had Joel Embiid. And then fourth was Aaron Gordon. Fifth was Dante Exum. Sixth was Marcus Smart. So not a great draft class looking at it right now. Not great at all. But, you know, hey, it has some stuff. Who did the Pacers take in this draft? They would have been really good that year because that was around the time that Paul George was here. Did they even have a first round pick? Doesn't look like they did. So anyway, I got a little sidetracked there, but yeah, it was Andrew Wiggins, Jabari Parker, and then Joel Embiid. So 2014, geez, man, that was 12 years ago. That's insane. 12 years of Joel Embiid not being healthy, not great for the Philadelphia 76ers. You know what else isn't great? The expansion or the future expansion of the college football playoff. The American Football Coaches Association voted in favor of a 2014 college football playoff. They are not, you know, they do not have the final say so on what happens to the playoff, but their voices being in favor of it is a big deal. That is important, and we will talk about how stupid of an idea that is in 3 minutes.
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1: 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And there's really no excuse to expand the college football playoff. 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Call in at 2 o'clock for your chance to win a couple of tickets to Holiday World. But right now, college athletics just continues to get dumber by the day. 76 teams now in the March Madness tournament. Insanely dumb. And the American Football Coaches Association voted in favor of a couple of changes to college football. They voted in favor of expanding the playoff to 24 teams, ending the playoff before the second weekend in January, and eliminating conference championship games. Ending the playoff before the second weekend in January, incredibly smart. Big fan of that. Love that. Eliminating conference championships, I don't like, because I think that it should mean something to win your conference. That is a real accomplishment. But if you're going to expand the playoff to 24 teams, then it makes sense. What doesn't make sense, though, is expanding the college football playoff to 24 teams. Okay? It is incredibly idiotic. There's no reason for 24 teams to make the college football playoff. You have to have something that separates you from the other leagues. For example, college basketball, their separation from the NBA is the fact that March Madness is arguably the best sporting event on the sports calendar. That is what separates it from the NBA, because the overall level of play in the NBA is just better. The overall level of play in the NFL is better than the overall level of play in college. But college football separates itself, or used to, because of the regular season. That was a major advantage that they had, and they are on the verge of punting on that. In the NFL, you can go a game over 500 and make the playoffs. You can be like the Panthers last year. You can go under 500. You can go 8-9 and make the playoffs. That's insane. Everyone knows that it is, and no one liked it last year except for Panther fans. The beauty of college football used to be that you had to go virtually perfect to have a chance to make the college football playoff. Anything worse than 11-1, and you were probably on the outside looking in. One bad loss to Northern Illinois, your season was over. Then the NCAA expanded the college football playoff to 12 teams. Now if you go 9-3, then you're going to have a chance to make the playoff. Right? You're kind of on that teetering edge. Who did you lose to? Who did you beat? All of those things. It's led to teams being incentivized to play softer schedules. That's why Notre Dame's schedule looks like an 8-year-old's birthday party. It's just nothing but cupcakes. They're going to line them up. They're going to beat them over the head with a hammer. They're going to finish it in the top 12. And be a lock for the college football playoff. And it's what they should do. Because that's the ultimate goal. The ultimate goal is to make the playoff and give yourself an opportunity to compete for a national championship. But what Notre Dame should do, which is play a bunch of cupcakes, is not the best thing for the sport. That's why USC opted out of the Notre Dame yearly game. It's like, yeah, we don't need to play that game anymore. All it does is hurt us. There's no advantage to it whatsoever. College football's regular season used to be sacred. Week 8 of the regular season was bigger than the college football playoff. Because if you lost that important conference game, or if you won that important conference game, then it would do major, major things to your chance to make or miss the college football playoff. Every week was a playoff game. That was the reality of the sport. That was the thing that made it unique from the NFL. That is what made it must-see TV. It's what made it special. But then they went to 12 teams, and that lessened it a little bit. And when they eventually expand to 16 or 24, the regular season won't mean anything anymore. College football used to be this five-star reservation-only steakhouse where there was a dress code and you had to dress up to get in and you had to be all perfect and it helped if you knew somebody. The stakes were high. Now, the AFCA wants to turn it into an all-you-can-eat Golden Corral. Sure, there's no food, but most of it's this like lukewarm mystery meat and soggy rolls. We're not getting more quality. We're getting more indigestion. Ohio State versus Michigan is just going to be another rivalry game. It won't be a game with any greater stakes like a playoff spot. You know, part of what made those losses to Michigan so brutal for Ohio State fans was they would walk away from that game like, gosh, dang it, we went 11-1. There's a chance we don't make the playoff now. Texas versus Oklahoma is going to regress to a cool, neutral site game that's really a border war. No playoff stakes. You can lose to every good team on your schedule and make the college football playoff. That's what would have happened to USC and Michigan last year. You don't even have to be good to play in the college football playoff when they go to 24 teams. You don't have to play anyone tough in your non-conference schedule. Like, if I was any Power 4 team in a conference and I had any tough non-conference game, I'd be like, hey, yeah, not showing up to that. We're going to go play SF Austin instead. Because that is the smart move. The regular season used to be the movie in college football. Every scene mattered. Every plot twist was vital. Now, when they eventually move to 24 teams, the regular season is just a three-month-long trailer. It's like, why am I sitting through the whole film in October if I already know that the ending is just everyone qualifying for the sequel anyway? If I know that the ending is going to be what every movie and TV show does now, and that's bring somebody back from the dead for the finale. It's like, ah, oh, wait, you mean USC's in this? Didn't they lose three games in a row in October? Why are they here in January? That doesn't make sense. You're asking us to buy a ticket for a game that has the emotional weight of a preseason scrimmage. 8-4 Iowa would have gotten into the playoff last year. And they went 6-3 in the Big Ten. Wouldn't call that a championship resume, to say the least. USC and Michigan, two extremely flawed teams last year, would have gotten a chance to compete for a championship. They weren't that good. They played like three good teams. They lost all of them. Wouldn't call that, you know, worthy of competing for a national title. Let's just look at the 12-team playoff last year. Teams like Alabama, Texas Tech, and Oklahoma, three teams that made the playoff last year, proved to not be anywhere close to good enough to compete for a national championship. That also, that doesn't include talking about Tulane and James Madison, who both got their doors blown off. College football should be reducing the number of teams in the college football playoff. They should be going from 12 to 6, not 12 to 24. Because now, if you're just an average SEC or an average Big Ten school, congratulations. You're going to make the college football playoff. Purdue, you're 7 wins away from being good enough to make the college football playoff. Congratulations. The importance of the regular season is gone. The draw, the thing that made college football unique from every other sport, is gone. Every game mattered, but that is no longer the case. I want to touch on one more thing here when it comes to the college football playoff expanding, because I know I'm going to hear this argument and it makes me upset, and I just want to slap people whenever they bring this up. College football is not college basketball. This is not going to turn into March Madness where we have all these upsets. With the introduction of NIL, the best teams in the country are just creating a larger gap between them and everybody else. We're just going to get more blowouts, and the better teams are just going to wind up with more injuries, therefore lessening the overall product that we get. That's all we're signing up for with the expansion of the college football playoff. This is nothing short of a bad idea, but it generates more revenue. So Indiana, Ohio State, and Georgia can continue to outbid the smaller, poorer schools for the best players. They're selling us a lie. March Madness works because one guy can get hot from three and sink a giant. In football, you're not out-scheming a roster that costs $20 million more than your roster costs. Okay, all that this is doing is giving the bullies of the sport more chances to stuff nerds into lockers. This isn't an underdog story. This is a sanctioned beatdown. Again, this is an idiotic idea. Go from 12 teams down to 6. That is the clear and obvious solution. Okay? That is the clear and obvious solution. And I don't think that college football is the only sport that should be doing this. I think that the NBA should have less teams make the playoffs. Over half of the league makes the playoffs. That's insane. In the NFL, 14 of the 32 teams make the playoffs. That's absurd. If you are average, you should not have the opportunity to compete for a championship in any way, shape, or form. It's really a simple, simple thing. Okay? Golly. College sports, man. Just get out of your own way.
3: Obviously, with the NFL, you have like wild card. You're excited for wild card weekend. Am I right?
1: Yes.
3: You were excited this year for the play-in tournament for the NBA.
1: Yeah, I was.
3: Excuse me. So after the bowl games in college are all said and done, and you bookmark this, there's not a chance that you would go back and be like, that was a great idea. I'm really glad this happened. You don't see that happening at all.
1: I don't, because, okay, let me see if I can find a good example of this quickly. Like, I want to pull up Indiana's schedule from last year, and I want to see if they played anybody that was kind of like on the fringe of making the playoff and the gap of it. Right? Because I'm not, like, if there were 24 teams good enough to win a national title, then yeah, expand to 24. The issue is there's like four, not even that, right? Like, here, let's look here. Iowa played them close, to Iowa's credit. Indiana won that game 20-15. Illinois would have had a chance to make the college football playoff, and Indiana beat them 63-10. I think we knew at the end of the first quarter of that game that Illinois was not good enough to win a national title. And again, like, I'm a big fan of exclusivity. I think that the less teams that you have, the higher the overall level of play is going to be. Because, like, last year I didn't need to watch Michigan and, you know, USC play one more game. Like, I'm good. Thanks, but no thanks, really. I didn't need to see Virginia play any more games. Like, you lost to Duke. Thanks. I know all that I really need to know about you at that point. I didn't need to see Utah play any more games. Like if you're ranked below six, then I think I have a pretty good feeling on who you are as a football team. And so, yeah, I just pass on that.
3: Okay. Just clarifying. Because in my head, I'm thinking while you're saying this, and like, I was kind of picturing, what if we came out on the other side of this and was just like, man, that was really entertaining, and I hope this lasts for a long time. But in their eyes, it probably doesn't matter. They're just looking for more income and looking to spread more, you know, advertising and whatnot. Would you agree with that?
1: Yeah, it's a money play. That's what it is. And I thought Shehan Jayaraja, who joined us earlier in the show, he made a really good point on how a lot of these college coaches, they have bonuses tied up in making the playoff. And obviously, if there's more playoff teams available or more playoff spots available, then the more likely you are to make that, to earn that bonus. Let me count this real quick. Okay, 1, 2, 3, 4. 5, 6, 7, 8, 9, 10, 11. We had 11 games last year in the college football playoff. How many of those games do you think finished as a one-score game?
3: I would say less than 50%.
1: Four. That's it. And, like, Oregon blew out James Madison. They beat them by 17. Ole Miss beat Tulane by 31. Oregon beat Texas Tech 23-0. Indiana beat Alabama 38-3. Let me look here. Indiana beat Oregon 56-22. Like, we had more absolute blowouts than we did one possession games. And, like, I don't know. I'm assuming you watched. Like, Alabama played Indiana, and it's like, all right, it's halftime. I'm gonna go do something else now.
3: Yeah.
1: And so, that's the thing. It is such a college football is such an elitist sport. Like, the gap between the 1% and the 2% is ginormous. And as long as that's the case, I'm just not going to see any good reason to expand the college football playoff, other than these coaches want their nice little participation trophies that come with nice size checks of making the playoff. So that's where I'm at with it. But, you know, I mean, I don't know. I guess it's good for Indiana. You're going to get to beat a few more teams by 7,000 points. So that'll be fun, I guess. I guess the only other, like, glass half full version of this would be, you know, like, there's probably a team out there that's going to

0: will still be able to make the playoff, and maybe they make some noise as a lower seed. But outside of that, I think we're really just in. We're just in for more blowouts, and I don't care to watch Indiana bludgeon teams 45-7, especially when I already know that's what's going to happen. So, again, maybe I'm just bitter. I don't know. 317-228-1430. If you have any thoughts on the future expansion of the college football playoff. Now, we have the lottery coming up on Sunday. The Pacers have a plan in place for what happens if they don't keep their top four pick. I will tell you what that is in 4 minutes.
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15: 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A three run go ahead blast for A. Eugenio Suarez.
16: They're waving around Friedel. Up throwing Anthony. Throw to the plate, not in time. And the Reds walk it off at 11. 6-5.
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1: Yeah! Welcome back to the Real Jonathan Smith Show here on Indy Sports Ticket. Thanks for tuning in, no matter how you're tuning in, whether that's YouTube, X, the Indy Sports Ticket app, or 1430 AM. So many ways to listen. There's really no excuse not to. Coming up here in about 15 minutes, if you want tickets to Holiday World, get your phone out and ready. 317-228-1430. That is the number. Could you hear that?
2: I did. What was that? Was that your water bottle?
1: Yeah. Let's go with that.
2: What are you doing over there?
1: Let's go with that. And get ready to play. We are doing, since today is over the hump day, we have some over the hump day inspired trivia. Shout out Mike Woodson. Can't wait to do that. That is coming up here at 2 o'clock, 317-228-1430. That is the number when the time rolls around. We've also got the lottery quickly approaching. Indiana Pacer fans are going more and more anxious by the day. There is a 52% chance that the Pacers keep their pick on Sunday, and there's a 48% chance that that pick winds up with the Clippers. Either way, the Pacers have to find a way to improve the team. Obviously, a top four pick would allow them to do that. But what happens if they don't land a top four pick? Then free agency is going to be the avenue that they have to use to make this team a title contender. Here's what Coach Carlisle said earlier in the week. If keeping the pick doesn't happen, by the way, this quote courtesy of Tony East, Forbes.com, he's got a great article up on this. Here's the quote from Coach Carlisle. If keeping the pick doesn't happen, there's a contingency plan to build the team up too. We're going to view it as a win-win situation. If it turns out we don't get one of the four picks, then we fulfilled a pretty significant part of what we owe the Clippers, and we've got a center. A top four pick for the Pacers this year would be like finding a Victorian mansion for a steal of a price, but it's a bit of a fixer-upper. It's got a high ceiling, but it's going to take some time to renovate it to get it up to a point where you can really live in it. Losing the pick is going to be like being forced to buy a turnkey condo where, sure, you don't get the historic architecture of a Victorian mansion, but you can move in tonight and you can start living and having a great life in that condo. I think the Pacers are looking at this the right way. If it's a top four pick, then great. If not, it's not really a bad thing. It's just a shift in strategy. Okay, extra money for the Pacers in free agency is not a bad thing. They've got a couple holes that they need to fill. I know everyone loves Jay Huff. We love the reverse dunks and all those things. But they could use an upgrade at backup center. I think that would be helpful. They could use an upgrade in terms of their primary bench scorer since they traded Benedict Mathurin away to the Clippers. I wouldn't mind them finding a little more support for TJ McConnell, maybe a guy who can take some of his minutes. He's 34 years old. Small guards, when they hit their mid-30s, aren't exactly the most reliable thing in the world. At 34, TJ McConnell's like a high-mileage sports car. Still the fastest thing on the block when it's running, but you don't want it redlining for 3 hours every single night over the course of the season. If you do that, then you run the risk of it breaking down. That's my concern about TJ McConnell. He only plays with his pedal to the floor. And can he hold up for a full season like that in his mid-30s? I think it is a very fair question to ask. And I wouldn't call it an area of concern for the Pacers, but it's one of those things where if they've got like a few million bucks left over in terms of staying below the cap and all those things, then maybe it'd be worth looking out and seeing if you can find another backup point guard to take some of those minutes away from TJ McConnell. One of the guys that I would look at for the Pacers this year in terms of guys who can come off the bench and be impactful, I'm going to run you through three to kind of fill those three needs that the Pacers have. The first guy I would look at if I want to fill some of those TJ McConnell minutes is Jose Alvarado. Okay, he is set to be a free agent with a player option at the end of the year. The option's only around $4.5 million. just be really honest here. $4.5 million in the city of New York, not going to get you very far. Now, he could potentially get more than that on the open market, which if he opts out of his deal, he'll be able to do. I think he'd be an excellent fit for the Pacers. I think he's a lot like TJ McConnell. He's a rabid defender who is more than willing to pick up full court. Okay, he does this little thing where he hides in the corner and then pokes the ball away as the opposing team is bringing the ball up the floor. I find it hilarious. It's known as the Grand Theft Alvarado. Big fan of that nickname as well. So, rabid defender, gets in your grill. He's an energizer bunny when he enters the game. Very similar to TJ McConnell, except Alvarado's a much better shooter. I think he would be an interesting piece for the Pacers if they wanted to relieve TJ McConnell of some of the minutes that he's currently earning. Okay, another guy on the list that I think that the Pacers might look into is Jock Landale. I think he would be an interesting backup center for the Pacers. I am a big believer in having the ability to play multiple styles. That is one of the things about Jay Huff and why I hope that they keep him around. Very fluid mover, good shot blocker, can knock down a three. Jock Landale is like a little happy medium between Zubac and Jay Huff. So Landale is similar to Zubac. Now, he's a big bruiser. He's physical. He rebounds. He sets good screens. But like Jay Huff, he can stretch the floor better than Zubac can. Okay, shot about 38% from three last year on about 3.5 attempts per game. The only downside of Landale would be the fact that he's not some elite rim protector. Okay, Anfernee Simons is the last name that I'll throw out here. He's just an interesting off-the-bench scorer. He's instant coffee. You don't need to wait for him to brew or get into a rhythm or anything like that. Like, you put him in the game, and he provides an immediate jolt of caffeine to your offense. And he can score in a lot of different ways. Okay, you can run him off screens. He can be the primary ball handler and run screen and roll. He's got incredible range. He's an incredible shooter, making him a nice little offensive engine for your second unit. He can also play off the ball, which is a very underrated skill in the NBA. You need guys who can do both. And because he can also play off the ball, he can play alongside Tyrese Halliburton and the first unit if you need him to. He's another ball handler, right? He can really handle the basketball. I really liked him when he was playing in Boston earlier this year, but they moved him to the Bulls. The Bulls will probably trade him for another second-round pick later on in the offseason, or I guess not, because he's going to be a free agent. But you catch my drift. I think he would be an excellent fit here for the Pacers, right? Because this is the other difference obviously I want the Pacers to land a top four pick, but another plus of the free agency side of things is when you're drafting someone with a top four pick, you have to worry about the future. And you also have to worry about right now. How is this guy going to impact our title opportunities right now? But also, how good is he going to be in 5 years? Cam Boozer, probably the better option for the short-term window. Like AJ DeBonsa, probably a better fit for our long-term window. Right? So you have to balance those two things. Whereas when you just straight up free agency, how does this guy help us right now? It is a much simpler question to ask. You don't have to do the limbo of figuring out both the current situation and the future situation as well. So I am very intrigued to see what ends up happening on Sunday night, Mother's Day. Kind of insane that I keep forgetting that Mother's Day is on Sunday, but it is. So, go hang out with, your wife and your kids. And then at 7 o'clock, be like, sorry, I have to watch the lottery. Sorry about that. Oh, man. But it's a big night for the Pacers because we don't really know what their offseason is going to look like until those lottery balls are drawn. Hopefully the balls fall in their favor and they wind up with the number one overall pick. Again, firmly holding the belief that A.J. DeBonce is the guy that the Pacers should take. After that, it just feels like a big drop-off in terms of the Pacers achieving both acquiring someone who can help them right now with their short-term window and someone who they can have be the running mate alongside Tyrese Halliburton when Pascal Siakam eventually ages past the point of being that guy, right? We probably got like 5 years or so until that happens, but that's how I feel about it right now. Ross saying, I think the lottery is like, is it like 3:15 in the afternoon?
2: Yeah, 3 o'clock.
1: Is it really?
2: Yep.
1: That's early.
2: I know, it's really random, middle of the day.
1: I could have sworn it was at night last year.
2: 3 o'clock on ABC.
1: Okay, sounds, I guess that makes sense. They'll probably run that from like 3 to 3:30, and then the first playoff game will start. That's probably how they'll do it. So that makes a lot more sense.
2: Yeah, between just before game four of Knicks and Sixers.
1: Yep.
2: There you go.
1: So there's that. That's what you should do Sunday. You know, go to church, take your wife out for like a nice little lunch on Mother's Day. Like, we appreciate you so much. And then watch the lottery and all the basketball games. I'm sure your wife would love that.
2: I can't imagine that would be a super big event, right? Like you find out who has the first five picks in what, 10 or 15 minutes?
1: They count backwards.
2: Oh, they do it backwards.
1: Start of 14. Yep.
2: What?
1: I know. It's smart. It's good TV.
2: No, it's not.
1: We're building to the moment. Because that's why people are tuning in. They want to know who's going to have the number one overall pick. They obviously want to hold your attention for as long as possible. So if they tell you that immediately, then you can turn it off and be like, all right, I'm cool.
2: I don't care about the other 13 teams. Let's get it going. I got stuff to do.
1: Man, I do. Where's Darius Acuff going to go? Where's Keaton Wagler going to wind up?
2: Fair enough. But it's not the draft. It's just the number that you're seeing.
1: That's it. Like I said, I'm a fan of it. It's because I'm a nerd. It's one of my more favorite events of the year. Like, I'll watch, which part of it is like, this is only 30 minutes. I'll watch the NBA draft lottery before I'll watch the NFL draft.
2: Really?
1: I think there's way more drama and there's way more tension because, like, with the NFL draft, like, we have a pretty decent idea of, like, they're probably going to take, like, one of these three players.
2: Right.
1: And then and then they do. And you go, oh, that's great for them. Whereas this, like, if that Clippers symbol pops up and picks 7, 6, or 5, I mean, you're going to feel it immediately, just the impact of that on the Pacers.
2: Sure.
1: Right? And so I just think that there's a little more drama involved. And
2: fair
1: I think
2: enough.
1: That's why I like it a little bit.
2: Okay.
1: More. So
2: I'm going to try to watch it from Jonathan Smith's eyes on Sunday.
1: Sounds good. 317-228-1430. That is the number if you would like your chance to win two tickets to Holiday World. It's a great time. You want to go. Speaking of Mother's Day, leave your kids at home. Take your wife to Holiday World. But hey, for Mother's Day, you don't have to deal with the kids. 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
1: Welcome back to the Real Jonathan Smith Show, hour number three, getting underway. 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That is the number if you want to call in for your chance to win a couple of tickets to Holiday World. Again, 317-228-1430. That is the number. Today's Wednesday, which means that we're doing Over the Hump Day. And so in honor of Over the Hump Day, we have some Mike Woodson-inspired trivia. Chris is looking at me like, somebody please call in so I don't have to answer these questions.
2: I will not get one right. I guarantee you that.
1: Let me look through them.
2: Not one.
1: There's one you would get.
2: I promise you I won't get
1: you
2: one.
1: You would get at least two of them correct.
2: Nope.
1: You might get three. It's structured a little bit differently today. So the first three questions are easy. The second three are a little bit tougher. Last three, pretty hard. We'll lie, pretty hard.
2: Yeah, I'm going to need a lifeline or two.
1: Yeah, I mean, you know how we'll do it. 317-228-1430 for your chance to win some tickets. Or not even a chance. Like, if you're the first caller, you're going to play the game. But for playing the game, we will give you the tickets. All right, you can take your wife. You can take a buddy. You know, you can do whatever you want with the tickets, or, you know, whatever, I guess.
2: I'm taking Diana Rossini.
1: She probably needs a little pick-me-up after everything that's happened to her.
2: She's my first-round pick.
1: Okay, seriously. All right. While we're waiting on someone to call in, 317-228-1430, quick draft on who you would take to Holiday World. My first pick has to be my wife. So there's my first pick.
2: That's an obvious one. Okay. Well, if my first pick wasn't one of my kids, then they'd probably be pretty upset. So one of my daughters, I'm sure.
1: Okay. Oh, someone called in. All right. That works. Perfect. What a way to spend some time. All right. Here we go. We got someone on the line. Little Mike Woodson trivia for some Holiday World tickets. Who's on the... Scott, what's going on? How are you?
13: Good. How are you?
1: I'm doing good. So, congratulations. We're going to give you the tickets, but, you know, we're not the NCAA. We don't like doing participation trophies, so we're going to do a little trivia before we give you those tickets, all right?
13: Sounds good.
1: All right. First question for you. Before returning to coach the Hoosiers, Mike Woodson spent the majority of his professional career coaching in what league?
13: The NBA.
1: Ah, there you go. There's one. Really easy. Next question. Mike Woodson played his college ball at IU under which legendary Hall of Fame head coach?
13: Bob Knight.
1: Hey, there's two. Chris, you would have gotten those. All right. Really? What is Mike Woodson's signature facial hairstyle that became a frequent topic of conversation during his coaching career?
13: Goatee?
1: Yep, the goatee. Look at that. 3 for 3. Scott's on a roll. All right. Next question here. Mike Woodson served as the head coach for two different NBA franchises. Can you name them?
13: About the Knicks?
1: There's one.
13: And the Hawks?
1: The Knicks and the Hawks. Hey, Scott's 4 for 4. Let's go. This is by far the best anyone has done with the trivia. All right. So in the 2003 season, Mike Woodson won an NBA championship as an assistant coach. Which team was he with?
13: 2003. That'd be the Heat.
1: The Detroit Pistons. Close. Working under Larry Brown. That's all right. That one's a little bit tougher. You said what, Scott?
13: I'm sorry. What's that?
1: Oh, sorry. You broke up there a little bit. So, all good. Okay. All good. All right. During Mike Woodson's playing days at IU, Mike Woodson led the Hoosiers to a championship in 1979. It wasn't the NCAA tournament. Which tournament was it?
13: The NIT.
1: Yep, there you go. Chris, you would have gotten that one too.
2: Yeah. Well, yeah. Next time.
1: All right. Three more for you, Scott. Mike Woodson was a high-scoring machine at IU. Where does he currently rank on the school's all-time leading scorers list?
13: Give me third.
1: He's fifth. Third's a good guess, though. It's a good guess. All right. Two more here. Which NBA team selected Mike Woodson with the 12th overall pick in the 1980 NBA draft?
13: The Kings?
1: The Knicks. He's got a thing for going back and coaching at the places that he played. All right, last one here for you, Scott, and then I'll have Chris grab your info so we can get those tickets over to you. Mike Woodson grew up in Indiana and attended which Indianapolis high school before heading to Bloomington?
13: Broad Ripple
1: High School. There you go. Great job. You, what, 7 for 9 there? That's pretty good.
13: Cool.
1: Awesome. Thanks for calling in, Scott, and playing.
13: All right, thanks.
1: You got it. Hold on the line so Chris can grab that info for you. See, everybody, the trivia is not always insanely hard. You know,
2: I would have much rather done that instead of the Game 7 trivia the other day.
1: Yeah, what was it called?
20: Are you about to do over the hump day?
1: No, I'm not. You're good. Yeah. So, yeah, the trivia is not always, like, super insane. So, sometimes, you know, we keep it a wee little bit easier than that. Tough year for Mike Woodson, having to go coach the freaking Kings. Like, that's absolutely brutal. Even if it's just in an assistant role, pretty tough stuff. But right now, or throughout the day, the Colts have been doing some various media day stuff. Cam Bynum spoke, said that, you know, Hunter Wohler's camp last year was one of the best he had ever seen. Hunter Wohler is almost 100% cleared. He obviously missed all of last year with that foot injury. Josh Downs, he did a little bit of media today as well, talking about how, his brother got drafted, and, you know, the Colts are, I guess they're supposed to play the Cowboys this year. We'll see kind of, you know, when they play them. So we'll have a matchup of the Downs brothers, Hunter Wohler talking a little bit about the starting strong safety role. It just, I don't know, man. I'm at a point with the Colts. I'm at a really similar place as everybody else where I don't even want to talk about them. I get it. They're the biggest thing in Indianapolis, so I have to. But, you know, Josh Downs isn't going to say anything that makes me feel better or worse about this Colts team. There's nothing that could be said that raises my hope outside of breaking news. The Indianapolis Colts just traded for Myles Garrett or something like that. Something like that has to be said for me to actually have a little bit of hope in this team in terms of their ability to be a playoff team, because that's really what they're missing. They're missing one clear difference maker on either side of the football. Like, even if they added a truly elite wide receiver, I like Alec Pierce, good player, not a great one, though. Go add someone who's truly elite, and then you'll see this Colts offense, or this Colts team as a whole, go to another level. Okay? Like that's the reality of it. So, I don't know. I just... You know, Josh Downs, Hunter Wohler, and whoever else spoke today on behalf of the Colts, they're not going to say anything profound enough for me to be excited about everything that's going on there. So, you know, we'll see what ends up happening with them. But again, it's just really hard to be excited. Like, they're not, you know. Oh man, there's videos of them hitting bags. Big stuff right there. Can't wait. Jalen Tuimoloau looking super explosive. Jeez. Unless they make some sort of big trade or they make some sort of like impressive move or some rookie becomes a stud right off the rip, I just don't see a path to this Colts team being all that fun and all that entertaining. I hope that changes. I really do. But until it does, I just, you know, again, Josh Downs, Cam Bynum, and Hunter Wohler aren't going to say anything that makes me stop in my tracks and go, man, I really believe in the Colts now. It's just not going to happen. So I would have more faith in Mike Woodson to win two tournament games than I would in the Colts to even make the playoffs this year. That's how I feel about them. Mike Woodson is more likely to get over the hump than the Colts are to make the playoffs this year. That's where we're at right now with this Colts team. And, you know, none of that is really going to change until There's a new general manager, and the Colts are finally bad enough to draft a game-changing player. It doesn't even have to be a quarterback. If they had had a top five pick this year, and they could have drafted Sonny Styles or, you know, David Bailey or any one of those other highly touted edge-rushing prospects, that would have led to, you know, a little bit of excitement in terms of what the Colts could do this year. But, like, that hasn't happened. This is a machine that goes 8-9 every single year. It's the most average machine ever. No one else notices it. It's just, you know, 9-8. See you at 8-9 next year. It's going to be so much fun. So, Colts, you know, voluntary workouts are going on right now, and it's fine. I am significantly more excited for playoff games tonight. Timberwolves and Spurs is going to be a blast. No Joel Embiid tonight for the 76ers as they go on the road to take on the Knicks, being down one game to none. The Knicks are probably going to come out of the East, man. They look really good. The Pistons played well last night, but their offensive issues are, they're just getting harder and harder to hide. And right now they're playing against a bad defensive team in Cleveland, or not a bad defensive team, a lacking defensive team in Cleveland. And so I don't think this is the series where it really catches up with them. But, I mean, when they play against New York, who's going to have multiple good options to put on Cade, even though their series last year was really entertaining, I think that is where their winning runs dry. And then last night you also had the Thunder just giving it to the Lakers. Not even close. Beating them by 18. I told you yesterday on the show to take them minus 15.5. They play again on Friday. And when we do our Brendan Sorsby bet of the week, or excuse me, they play again on Thursday. Gosh dang it. Our Brendan Sorsby bet of the week would have been to take the Thunder again. But, you know, we can't do that because that's on Thursday. So Friday, we'll do that Brendan Sorsby bet of the week and so on. And in 3 minutes, we will do over the hump day, something that every college football program needs to have a chance to win a national title. We'll do that in 3 minutes.
0: Hey, Mom, what are we doing this summer?
21: That's a really good question.
0: Because Lily went to Holiday World and Splash and Safari last year, and she said that there are free drinks everywhere, and you don't even have to pay for parking. 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
21: Okay, you've clearly been thinking about this for a while.
0: Since last year.
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1: 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Thanks for tuning in. No matter how you're tuning in, whether that's YouTube, X, the Indy Sports Ticket app, 1430 AM. No matter how you're tuning in, it is greatly, greatly appreciated. And it is a beautiful, beautiful Wednesday. Had some rain yesterday. Hopefully that doesn't come back again for a while. And because it's Wednesday, it means it's time for a little bit of Over the Hump Day here on The Real Jonathan Smith Show.
8: Uh-oh. Guess what day it is? Guess what day it is? Huh? Anybody?
9: Julie, hey, guess what day it is?
8: Oh, come on, I know you can hear me. Mike, what day is it, Mike?
9: Leslie,
8: guess what today is?
10: It's hump day.
8: Woo-hoo!

0: because I truly believe that was the team to really make some noise and get to the finals, and I just couldn't get them over the hump.
1: Good old Mike Woodson, just not quite able to get anything over the hump, you know, just getting stuck at the bottom there. Nice. First bell of the day. It's okay.
2: We're behaving ourselves today, aren't we?
1: For the most part, yeah. I don't know. I'm trying to think. Yeah, you're right. I've been pretty well behaved today. Let's change that. All right, over the hump day. So the college football world, they can expand that college football playoff all that they want to. They can put everyone in. But in this era of college sports, you're not winning a national title unless you got a bag man out there somewhere. Unless you got someone forking out the money to buy that roster that you need. Indiana football could have been stuck fighting to get over that hump last year. But someone stepped up. A famous, is he an alumni if he didn't graduate? A famous associate of Indiana stepped up. Mark Cuban revealed on some podcast that I've never heard of that he is the one who gave the money that allowed for Indiana to bring Fernando Mendoza into their program and be their starting quarterback last year. Listen to this clip of Mark Cuban talking about that. We don't have it yet? Okay, that's fine. All right, he's basically, you know, says pretty normal stuff. I think we got it now.
3: It all started really at the Notre Dame playoff game the year before when we were losing and I was in the suite with the AD, Scott Dolson, and Pam went and we shocked, right? We were getting blown out from the beginning. First thing I said to Scott was, well, at least this year you're not having to look for another football coach, because that was kind of a time-honored tradition at Indiana, always looking for a football coach. And so he's like, yeah, that's the positive. And then we started talking and he's like, we've got this quarterback that we really, really like that we think would be great. Just need a little bit more. And I'm like, how much is a little bit? And so he told me, and I'm like, okay, you know, we're on a roll. I'll put up the money to get this quarterback. I knew Fernando's brother, who already was on the team because he was a Heat fan, and he would sit behind the Miami bench. And when I would come to go to Mavs Heat games, he was like, oh, yeah, I go to IU and da-da-da-da-da. So we met. And so I'm like, okay, I'll put up the money, and we can go get Fernando. And the rest is history.
4: How much did they need?
3: They needed enough.
1: What a nice way to tell somebody to F off and not ask that question again. Mark Cuban right there talking about how he gave up the money for Indiana to be able to go out and acquire Fernando Mendoza. Coaching, it's incredibly important in sports. Always has been, always will be, especially in college football. I don't care how much money you have. If you don't have the right coach, you're not going to win anything. Coaching is like having a great architect. They can design a beautiful house and give you the blueprints for success. But blueprints don't buy the lumber and they don't pay the masons. Indiana had the plans, but Mark Cuban provided the construction loan that actually built a championship team in Bloomington. Without that cash, you're just standing on an empty lot with a really nice set of drawings. That's all that Indiana would have had. Fernando Mendoza was the heart and soul of that Indiana team last year. He was the best quarterback in the country, and I don't know if Indiana would have won a national title without him last year. Julian Sain wasn't good against Miami or Indiana. Bryce Underwood struggled mightily for Michigan. Miami won with Carson Beck, not because of him, more so in spite of him, whenever the game was in his hands in Miami. It was not pretty. Dante Moore had some nice moments, but really struggled against Indiana. Drew Aller was a mess last year. Fernando Mendoza was far and away the best quarterback in college football. It's why he won the Heisman. Everyone knows and understands the role that he played in Indiana winning a national championship last year. I don't think that they could have done it with any other quarterback. I think wherever Fernando Mendoza would have chosen to go, that is probably the team that would have won a national title. If he'd gone to Georgia, then Georgia probably wins the national title. Okay, then That's just the reality. I think that's just the reality of it. Georgia was good defensively by the end of the year. They just weren't good enough offensively. And obviously, if you bring in a guy like Fernando Mendoza, he raises your offensive floor and ceiling quite a bit. Okay? He is that big of a difference maker. And the only reason they got him is because Mark Cuban spent the money required. In the modern era of college sports, in the era of NIL and expansion, if you want to get over the hump, you have to have the boosters to pay for it. You have to have good coaching to be good in college sports, obviously, but it can only get you to the base of the hill. That's what we saw in year one of Coach Cignetti. They make the playoff. It's a big deal. They go on the road to Notre Dame. They get their doors blown off. They go on the road to Ohio State in the regular season. They get their doors blown off. They just didn't have the talent. They didn't have anybody bankrolling the best players in the country to come and play for them. His coaching, Coach Cignetti's, got Indiana into the playoff. But they weren't good enough to win it until Mark Cuban's Benjamins showed up and pushed them up and over the hill in the form of Fernando Mendoza. We used to talk about strength of schedule in college football. Now we talk about strength of ledger. Okay, you can have the best playbook in the world, but if your booster's checkbook is thin, then your trophy case is going to stay empty and you're going to struggle to get over the hump. So shout out to Mark Cuban for you know, funding an Indiana national championship. And if you're a Purdue fan, then call up all those different engineering grads and get them to send a little bit of money your way. So I stumbled across this article on New York Times here on X. And I just, oh my gosh. So yesterday was Cinco de Mayo. I made the great call of making my wife's day. She loves Candado's Tacos. Really good spot in Greenwood. Pretty sure there's a good spot downtown as well.

0: And New York Times has this post up. It's from a long time ago, to be fair to them. But apparently they're saying that you should add green peas to your guacamole, followed by the words, trust us. I don't think I will. No way.
1: I like Never. Peas.
0: Me too.
1: I don't know about in guacamole.
0: Not in guacamole. I like my guacamole the way that it is. Mainly avocados. That's more than enough green stuff for me. You know?
1: Hold the peas.
0: Yeah, hold the peas. Hold the peas. I don't know. I'm not big on that kind of stuff. Like, I eat everything plain. I'm weird and boring in that way. But I don't know. Do you add weird stuff to any of your food? Do you eat peanut butter sandwiches with your chili?
1: No.
0: Good.
1: Do you?
0: No, but this is a thing.
1: That's weird.
0: Amelia and I, this is either like right before we got married or we were dating or something like that. I made chili. She made chili. Something like that happened. And she just very casually goes, like, do you eat your chili with a peanut butter sandwich? I was like, no. We have these things called Fritos. That's what I put in my chili.
1: Crackers, yeah.
0: Or crackers, whatever. No, I guess it's like some southern Indiana thing where people eat peanut butter sandwiches with their chili. 317-228-1430 if you'd like to comment on this.
1: That's pretty weird.
0: I agree.
1: Two things.
0: Those don't go together at all.
1: One, why is that story particularly in the New York Times? And two, why do our shows usually end on food?
0: Because everyone likes food.
1: You know, it's towards the end of the show when we start talking about food.
0: Dude, I'm hungry. That's probably part of what it is. Look, man, there's just certain things in this world that everybody absolutely loves. One of those things is food.
1: Yeah, this is true. And you were talking about mixing foods.
0: Yeah.
1: And probably not popular, but if you go to Wendy's, you know, some people will put their fries in their Frosty.
0: Yep.
1: But
0: yeah.
1: Will put my nuggets in my Frosty.
0: You got to explain that.
1: Cold chocolate chicken is amazing.
0: That sounds terrible.
1: It's really good.
0: Don't put, like, I get the fries because you get, like, sweet with salty. Makes sense. I get that.
1: Yeah, especially the hot, the spicy nuggets. You put those in your Frosty. Whatever flavor that Frosty may be, try it, dude. It's good.
0: Okay.
1: All right.
0: Okay.
1: Don't judge me.
0: I learned this the other day. Made me feel way better about my diet. You know who's a big fan of Cracker Barrel and their pancakes? LeBron James.
1: Really?
0: LeBron James apparently loves Cracker Barrel pancakes.
1: Interesting.
0: I saw a clip of him talking about it. He said for breakfast, he's a big sweet and salty guy.
1: Okay.
0: So he's like omelet with pancakes.
1: Okay.
0: And we're talking like LeBron eating pancakes. I can look like that and eat pancakes. I want his workout regimen.
1: Sure.
0: You know? Yeah, I don't know, man. You'll find this interesting. I don't know if it's funny or not. I think it's funny. So this college that I went to, really, really small, and it was in a tiny town, and we had a Cracker Barrel about 10 minutes away. The owner of the Cracker Barrel was like, I think the best way to describe it is like, that is the closest Cracker Barrel a Cracker Barrel will ever get to Hooters. Because the owner would like show, so there are two college campuses in this town, and the owner would just be like, you're an attractive 20-year-old. Do you want a job as a waitress? And so you'd show up, and it's just like two worlds colliding.
1: So your college Cracker Barrel was popping then, huh?
0: To absolutely. Say the least. Okay. Absolutely popping.
1: Very good.
0: Loved it. I mean, who doesn't like Cracker Barrel?
1: Right?
0: Country fried steak.
1: Yeah.
0: Gravy. Just good old southern cooking, you know? I know that people in the Midwest don't like the South because we're better at football than you guys are. But I don't think anyone can deny there's nothing like good old southern food, you know?
1: Can't disagree with that.
0: Yeah.
1: Solid. I think they make their own syrup, too.
0: What was it like?
1: Is that right?
0: I have no idea.
1: Okay.
0: What was it like living in Denver? Was everyone just like, here's some juice?
1: Living in Denver, I would not recommend living in Denver. If you want to visit Denver, amazing. Lots of mountains to look at. The views are beautiful, but everybody there seemed very entitled, right? Like, if you come from the Midwest or you got that Southern hospitality thing, you have manners, right? You go out to Denver or the West Coast, people walk past you. Nobody says, excuse me. And they're very just kind of like rude. And you wouldn't expect that from a state that is legal, right? Yeah. You'd think everybody's laid back. No, complete opposite.
0: My favorite Denver story. So my dad used to go to Denver a lot. Not a lot, but he would go to Denver. And his favorite thing about Denver, he would tell my mom, is like, the people in Denver really know how to drive. He's like, it's so impressive how good they are at driving. And my mom had never been. And so they end up going together for like a work thing. And they're driving around. And my dad is like, I don't know what happened. These people suck at driving now. It's amazing.
1: I would agree with that.
0: What changed... They legalized marijuana.
1: Yeah.
0: That's what it changed.
1: I will say Colorado in general knows how to take care of their roads, though. Like, that way better than Indiana. It would, like, on a regular, it snows like 8 to 12 inches, right?
0: Yeah.
1: By the afternoon, it's mostly off the interstate. Like, they have heaters on the street. It's insane.
0: That's awesome.
1: Yeah. Like, I wish our interstates looked like that after it snowed. Seriously. 2 inches.
0: Yeah.
1: You know what I mean? So it's like.
0: But no, the road thing, just like running the Indy Mini, so many potholes. So many. They had to like put cones in them. So it's like, don't step here.
1: We're going to fill that eventually. Just walk around it.
0: Yeah, that's right. That's right. And so, I mean, rough stuff. Let's get on that, Indianapolis.
1: Right.
0: So with that being said, people love coming here for sporting events. So they're doing something right. But, all right, we'll probably talk about food and other random things.
1: Of course.
0: As the show continues. You're right. We do usually close the show talking about food. Part of that's just like it's the middle of May. You know, I can only talk about the lottery and the Colts going 500 again in so many different ways.
1: This is true. So. I get it. No, that's fine. I like food. You like food. Amen. Our fans like food. Right. Let's food it up.
0: That's right. Big, big fans of food. Hopefully you had a nice night. Hopefully you went out and got some Mexican yesterday for Cinco de Mayo. It was also Taco Tuesday. So, I mean, come on now. Kind of had to, right? But, all right. Over the hump day, always a lot of fun. We've got the NBA draft lottery coming up on Sunday. We will do our show's lottery when we come back in 3 minutes.
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5: Welcome back to The Real Jonathan Smith Show here on Indy's Sports Tickets. Ted Turner passing away today at the age of 87 years old. Former owner of the Braves, founded CNN and TBS, was the creator of the 24-hour news cycle. So his legend will live on for a very, very long time. That's got to be creating the 24-hour news cycle. Like, that's got to be up there with most important inventions ever, right? I mean, it's like that and the wheel.
6: Yeah.
5: I don't know what else you can put up there with.
6: No, you're right. I can't argue that.
5: So,
6: yeah.
5: Yeah, just insane stuff there. All right, enough of that. I was talking to Chris during the break. I was like, when people pass away, I don't really know what to say. It's like, what am I going to say about Ted Turner that you're not going to say about Ted Turner? So, we'll move on from that to the NBA draft lottery every day leading up, or every show. Leading up to the lottery, we have a lottery of our own. We spin the wheel. Depending on what number kicks out, we do a take based off of that number. Let's spin that wheel, Chris.

0: Music makes me smile every time.
1: It's good. It's fun.
0: You know what it reminds me of? What? Like whenever you complete a level on Mario Kart.
1: Yeah, that's good. It does. Yeah, that's good.
0: It's good, music. I need that in the morning.
1: That's actually really fitting because whenever I complete a level on Mario Kart, there's usually like a one by my name. And today, we drew the number one. So the way that these takes work, the Indiana Pacers, their lottery ball could come out anywhere between a one, between the first overall pick and the seventh overall pick. So with the seven shows leading up to the NBA draft lottery, we have a take for each number on a scale of one to seven. So when we drew the number seven, it was something that I liked on a scale of one to seven, a seven. And today we drew one. So this is a thing that I absolutely despise, something that I absolutely hate, something that I think that everybody hates, and that's referees. They do a good job for the most part, but when they make a mistake, it's almost always at a pivotal point in the game. They never make a bad call in the first quarter. It's always late in the fourth quarter when the game is hanging in the balance and you're just like sitting there waiting on like some huge play. And it's like the ref either always swallows their whistle or they are way too excited to blow their whistle and make a call in the biggest spot. I posed this question earlier, 317-228-1430. If you have a good answer for it, what are some of the worst calls or no calls you've seen during your time watching sports? I brought up the no call when Reggie Miller shoves Michael Jordan. I know Pacer fans obviously love that play because they don't call it. Reggie Miller knocks down a three and they win that game. I brought up the, I guess it would have been 2019. I think that that's around when it would have happened. The 2019 non-pass interference call between the Rams and the Saints

0: where the football is nowhere close to the Saints receiver, and that Rams safety just absolutely crushes the Saints receiver. Saints fans were so upset. They wanted to, like, protest the game and do all these things, and there's a clip of Jared Goff being like, yeah, that's not pass interference, which makes me laugh even more. So 317-228-1430 if you have an opinion on some of the worst calls you've ever seen. Someone mentioned Larry Johnson in 1999 getting fouled and basically being handed a four-point play. We talked about the Dez Bryant, did he catch it? I forget what year that was, but that was probably like around 2011, if I remember correctly. Yeah, the Larry Johnson phantom four-point play. I mean, you can keep working through it. There's really a lot to choose from. And just the history of you have the Tuck rule in 2002. Can't believe that I forgot about that. That Saints no call did happen in 2019. Do you remember 2013? The Steelers were playing the Ravens, and the Steelers kicked the ball off. The Ravens returner is going to return it for a touchdown. Like, he is broken into the open field. He's leaving everybody in the dust. And then Mike Tomlin accidentally steps out onto the field in his way.
1: Yeah, I remember that.
0: No call.
1: No call.
0: 1982, you had the snowplow game. The officials allowed a snowplow to clear a spot for a Patriots field goal, which ultimately decided the game against the Dolphins. So that's another interesting one. I don't think that they would let anybody do that now. You know, you could probably, like, shovel out, you know, a little bit of, like a small space. But I don't know if they're just going to let you clear out an entire, like, that's kind of insane. What else is
1: on? If I remember correctly, there was some wild call in Peyton's last game here as a Colt, too. It was in that playoff game against the Jets at Lucas Oil. It ended on a crazy field goal or something. I think there was some kind of crazy call there at the end, because I was at that game. Yeah.
0: Yeah,
1: that would definitely be one on the refs for sure.
0: Yep, that's one. You've got the Music City Miracle. There was definitely a forward pass.
1: Oh, yeah.
0: You've got Frank Wycheck throwing it to Kevin Dyson. Clearly goes forward. They missed that. What else you got? The Tuck rule, already mentioned that one.
1: Any game that Patrick Mahomes plays in.
0: Seriously. It's amazing. People complain about the calls that Patrick Mahomes gets, but every year when the Bills lose in the postseason, the NFL makes a rule to help the Bills the following year. It happens every year. Dez caught it in 2014. Jerome Bettis, coin flip call against the Lions on Thanksgiving. That's another iconic one. Yeah, it's just insane, insane stuff. But, you know, referees are human and all that. Happy hoopla, you know, so there's that. But we've got playoff games tonight that I know I'm excited about. I don't know if anybody else is. I'm sure that there's some out there. John chiming in saying 1972 Olympic men's basketball, the Russians screwed us. Isn't that what the Russians always do? Yeah, I mean,
1: just, you don't need a ref for that. That's probably going to happen anyway.
0: Yeah. Danny Hurley head bumping the ref after the Mullen shot. Man, that was fine.
1: That wasn't a call.
0: Do anything malicious. I mean, when people got upset about that, I was like, "That's no." I wasn't on the air for that. But no, that was not a big deal.
1: Yeah, that was right before you came back.
0: Yeah, like what, you think Dan Hurley's like complaining to the ref after his player just hit the shot of the tournament? Nah, I mean, not a big deal. Not a big deal at all, okay?
1: Do you remember the replacement refs that the NFL had for a season or two? That was terrible.
0: That's on the verge of happening again. The referees went on strike that year, and they had all these, like, all of these like high school refs out there calling these games, and they were terrible. Oh, man. I remember.
1: You remember? I remember. That's what happens in my head.
0: That's funny.
1: Montreal Screwjob at Survivor Series 97. I don't know if wrestling referees, that I don't know if that counts, but in that situation, I could see that happening.
0: Okay. Fair enough. But yeah, it's just, you know, Kings, Lakers in 2002 and so on. Yeah, there's a lot of stuff that you can point to. And so just an interesting thing, you know, it's part of sports, It's one of those really annoying things about sports. Do we have any ideas for trivia tomorrow? How we're going to theme that?
1: Let's see. I mean, we could do...
0: tomorrow's Thursday.
1: Yeah, we could prep for Mother's Day. I mean, I think the Grand Prix is in town this weekend as well.
0: Oh, is it? Okay.
1: So if... or we could do some kind of throwback Thursday trivia.
0: Let's do some sort of throwback Thursday trivia. Give us an excuse to play that sounder.
1: Fair enough.
0: The important things, you know?
1: Yeah.
0: Oh, man. That's hilarious. All right. So tonight we've got more playoff games. Knicks, Sixers. I'm looking at Friday. Today's Wednesday. Yeah. Knicks, Sixers. Game two tonight. No Joel Embiid. His hips and ankles are sore. Poor, poor guy. Knicks are 10.5-point favorites in that one. And then at 9:30, hallelujah, ESPN has the games tonight. Never thought I would say that.
1: ESPN has the games tonight?
0: Yes, hallelujah. Because NBC isn't going to ruin what should be the easiest production ever. Put the games 2.5 hours apart. That way I don't have to watch both on a split screen. Shout out ESPN, man. 76ers and Knicks is going to start at 7 p.m. Good. That's when it should start. Timberwolves Spurs is going to start at 9:30. Good. That's when it should start. I mean, come on, NBC. Let's get it figured out here a little bit, all right? You can delay, you know, whenever you're going to premiere the episode of The Hunting Party or, you know, whatever it is. Very interesting show, by the way. Don't know if anyone's seen that. But anyway. So 76ers tonight without Joel Embiid. Look, I kind of like the way that the 76ers play without Embiid. They play at a faster pace. It's a lot more Tyrese Maxey. It's a lot more of him isolating on, you know, Jalen Brunson. You're going to get more VJ Edgecombe in there as well. You get more Andre Drummond minutes, which isn't going to be a bad thing when you consider how well the Knicks rebound. So I don't think that they're totally screwed in this game. But that being said, I do think that the Knicks win, and they probably cover that 10.5-point spread as well. So 76ers and Knicks, give me the Knicks minus 10.5. They're just playing at such a high level right now. It's really impressive the way that they're able to go out. I mean, look, they've won their last four games by like 16, 21, 51, and then 39. I mean, they're just blowing teams out, and like they're playing better basketball than anyone else right now that's left in these playoffs. So, got to put them, you know, got to put some respect on their name, even though I don't like doing that at all. And then the late game tonight, Ayo Dosunmu is back from Minnesota. We're gonna see Anthony Edwards probably play more than 25 minutes tonight. Maybe he starts. We'll see. Here's the thing, though. This is the thing that I'm paying the most attention to tonight in that Spurs and Timberwolves game. In game one, Victor Wembanyama played 40 minutes, I believe. It's either 40 or 38. It's an even number. And I say that, 40, yeah. I say that, and you're like, ah, that's a pretty normal amount of minutes for a superstar in a playoff game. It is. Here's the interesting part. That is the third most amount of minutes Victor Wembanyama has played in a game in his career. When you look at the regular season, Victor Wembanyama is playing around 30 minutes a night. Spurs were very cautious, didn't want him to get hurt or anything like that. So now, you're watching him in these playoffs where the Minnesota Timberwolves are being incredibly physical with him, pushing him around, getting up underneath him, bumping him off of his spot, driving into him consistently, and he looked exhausted at the end of game one. Absolutely exhausted. And that is the thing that I'm paying attention to tonight. How does Wemby look playing more minutes? How does he look playing more minutes than he's really played in his entire career? And it's not just that he's playing more minutes. It's that he's playing more minutes every other day. It's not like in round one where you play 40 minutes and then you've got 3 days off before your next game. Like they're going to play every other day in this series. The series is probably going to go 6 or 7 games. Does he have the stamina and the physical endurance to continue to play at a high level the longer this series goes? And how does he look deeper into games? That is the thing that I'm watching for in that game. Hard not to like the Spurs tonight. I'd be very surprised if Minnesota won not one but 2 road games to start the series. With that being said, this is a very experienced team. They're very well coached, and they are completely fearless. Completely fearless, which is a very nice thing to have in these playoff games. That's going to do it here on The Real Jonathan Smith Show, where we covered a lot of college football. We talked IU football. We talked a little bit of Colts, Pacers, as we get you ready for the lottery coming up on Sunday. What else did we talk about? We talked about food. We talked about putting green peas in guacamole and why you shouldn't do that. Very simple. It's disgusting. We talked a little bit of NBA playoffs as well. We got a great show lined up for you tomorrow. We will give away more Holiday World tickets. We'll do some sort of throwback Thursday theme tomorrow. Maybe we do it on like the Pacers playoff run last year, because it was just so much fun. So we can do something like that. And it'll be a great time. So make sure you're tuned into The Real Jonathan Smith Show tomorrow, starting at noon. We will talk to you then. Have a nice day.
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0: 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All right, so I mentioned that I would get to your NBA reaction momentarily. Still getting a lot of reaction about Golden Tempo and the Kentucky Derby. And I like it. It's coming from a lot of people who don't really know what they're talking about. It's not their fault. Like I said, there's casuals. And then you have people who don't know what they're talking about, who are talking out their ass. So let me read you some of this. Romy, recent convert to the sport of Kings. I love the 2 minutes of action that Golden Tempo gave us this past Saturday. With that being said, if these races are so grueling and take so much out of the animal, why are the three best races of the year spaced only 2 weeks apart? Give the best ponies enough time to recover so we can see the best go. Ben in San Antonio. Very reasonable question. Very reasonable question that the sport has been asking itself for a number of years. Well, not everybody in the sport. But I can remember going back 10 years, 15 years, and this question would come up. And the answer always was effectively, it's just the way it's done. And there were those who were so staunchly in support. First of all, let me say one thing. It's not all 2 weeks apart. It's the Derby, and then it's the Preakness in 2 weeks, and then the Belmont Stakes. It's a 5 week period. It's three of the biggest races, most demanding races in a five-week period. And again, just as a frame of reference, it depends on who it is, but when we ran, if everything was good and everything was right, we generally did not run more than once a month. And you're asking these animals to go three times in 5 weeks. It's an enormous ask. And back in the day, whenever it came up, the blue bloods, the old schoolers would say, hey man, we're not going to compromise or water down the Triple Crown. If you're going to win the Triple Crown, you're going to earn the Triple Crown, and this is the way it's done. And then whenever somebody brought it up, they'd be shot down immediately, like, no, what? Why? This is tradition. You have to understand Kentucky and Blue Bloods and the way it's been done. So it's always been like that. I'm not saying it's right. I'm just saying that it's a great question, but they didn't want to compromise or water down the Triple Crown, and it's just the way it's been done. Now, it may change next year because of TV. They may push it back a week, but it's still an enormous ask. All right, so that right there is a very reasonable question, especially from somebody who's a casual. This is not reasonable. This is from at Mock Moda. Quote, come on, Rome. Quote, the horse will let you know? Unless it's Mr. Ed and can actually talk, the horse just wants groomed, fed, and the occasional apple. So run it until it's retired and put it out to stud. Run the bleeping horse. Oh, noted equine expert Frank in Boise weighing in with run the freaking horse. Run the bleeping horse. Yo, bro, you have a tremendous threshold for that horse's, that animal's fatigue. Hey, but by the way, there are plenty of people in the game that have that mentality. Run the bleeping horse. Run the bleeping horse. I can tell you another example. We had another horse in another ownership group once, and it was the most expensive horse that we ever purchased. Ever. Like the horse, I'll never forget, one of our guys in the group that was buying horses for us said, it's the most beautiful animal I've ever seen in my life. And it was the most expensive animal we'd ever had. And then we buy this horse, and I was in a partnership with a couple of other really rich guys, way richer than I wasn't. And the horse got really sick and almost died before we even got a chance to run the horse. I mean, this is the game. This is what I mean when I say some of the greatest moments of my entire life have been around the sport of horse racing, and some of the most depressing, discouraging moments have been around the sport of horse racing. So two quick thoughts. The horse gets pneumonia and nearly dies. And they're able to nurse the horse back, and we bring the horse back, and the horse goes into training, but the horse is never the same because it has scarring on its lungs, so it never had the lung capacity that it would have ordinarily had. So we run the horse, And the horse is gorgeous. But we know the horse, I can tell right away, the horse is not going to be who or what we thought it was. But he's good enough to run. He's just not going to be the Kentucky Derby horse that we thought we bought. We thought we bought a Kentucky Derby horse. So the horse is running, and he's running for lesser and lesser purses, and he finally wins his first race. And I'm really emotional about it. Like, God, I love this animal so much. Why don't we retire the horse? And so I say that to my manager, like, for who? For what? Why are we running this horse? And he's like, your partners don't want to retire him. And so then it becomes a matter of percentage and ownership. And I can't overrule the others. And I'm like, why? Why does that guy care? What? That dude is so rich. Why would he care? Why are we not getting that horse off the track? And the answer to me was like, he doesn't care. It's just a commodity. He wants to run the animal. I'm like, damn. So that, like, this is what goes on. Like, that's you, Frank. You don't give a damn. The problem I had, and again, I've told this story. Somebody said to me early on, Rome, you're going to have a problem. You're going to have a problem in this game because you fall in love with every animal. I'm like, no, because I'm lighting my money on fire. The only reason I'm in the game is because I love every animal. Not everybody loves the animal. A lot of people do love the animal. If you love the animal, you're not going to run the animal, quote, until it's time to retire him and, quote, put him out to stud. Frank, you're talking out your ass. They don't all go out to stud. That's a whole different conversation we can have later on. But as an example, misdirection. I love this horse so much. There's a famous picture when she won her first stake race at Del Mar of me kissing the horse. I mean, it ended up on all these blogs and these horse magazines. And it's me making out with the horse practically. I don't know if the XCR has it, but it's me kissing Misdirection because, man, this animal literally was one of the loves of my life. Like, I can't, but they all were, but I can't tell you how much I love this horse. Yeah, get nice with a horse. Just like I'm in Dead Dog a Hot. No, I love the animal so much. Like, in love with the animal. My guy Alex Solis said to me one day, he's like, dude, why are you always kissing that horse? I'm like, because I love her, man. I love her. So imagine that horse winning a Breeders' Cup and beating all the colts. She ran against guys. I was so proud of the animal. Like, I can't even express it. If you're not a horse person and you're not in the game, you will never understand what I'm saying. And I'm not comparing that horse to a child, but I cannot tell you in that moment, I already love that horse no matter what, as much as almost anything in my life. And then the horse does that. I bring that back to Golden Tempo. They love that horse like that. And that horse won them the Kentucky Derby. I could see whereby, Frank, they're not just going to turn around and run that horse again. Man, they love that horse so much. They're so proud of that animal. Not everybody loves the horse or the animal. And some people love money more than they love the animal. So they want to run the horse back. I'm totally on board with them. There it is. That's me at Del Mar when she won her first stake race. I'd never won a stake race. I was so proud of her, man. But I loved her long before that. That's the other thing, too. People were saying to me, dude, you are selfish, man. You're greedy, venal, and selfish. Run that horse. Run her another year. I'm like, no, I love the horse. I don't want to run her anymore. You don't think I like being the majority owner of a Breeders' Cup champ? I love the races. She earned a retirement. She earned a nice life in the pasture.
1: Actually, I find it quite attractive.
0: So where do you come out on this? Frank, this guy, Haunted Horse. Frank in Boise is coming from a good place when he says, just run the damn horse. Signed, that guy that wanted to name a horse Future Glue. Look, I don't understand. I don't expect you to understand the nuances of the sport, because when I got into it as an owner, I didn't understand the nuances of the sport. I had no idea. El McCain, 63425, writes, totally on board with the call not to run Golden Temple in the Preakness. Gutsy call to sit that one out and let the horse recover. In a sport where so many things are done just for the money, it's refreshing to see the well-being of its top athletes taken into consideration. Rest up and get them in for the Belmont. That, I'm going to say it one more time, even skipping the Preakness and running in the Belmont is still a big ask. It's not an unreasonable ask, but it's a big ask. A mile and a half. There are very, very few races that are mile and a half. Hey, Jim, as one of those casuals who shows up once a year to watch the Derby, I found your talk today insightful. Thanks a lot for sharing your horse knowledge and giving some background depth and perspective into the world of horse racing. Your horse first take over the money, etc., was well said. Nice to hear some empathy on a public forum. Michael in Bass Lake. Hey, not everybody agrees with me. Not all of the trainers I worked with agreed with me. Not all of the owners that I partnered up with agreed with me. Like, I was really unusual in how much I love the animal. I miss the horses themselves more than I miss any of it. They're just different. Different animal, man. Different breed. All right, when we come back, yes, I will get your reaction on the NBA. Appreciate all the equine talk, though. That's just my perspective on that. I applaud them for not running that horse back. Again, if the horse came out of it great, and the horse had great energy and was bright-eyed and was, like, coming out of his skin, great, run him again. But they obviously didn't think so. Stay tuned.
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15: Back in 1933 on this May 6th, the Reds signed a pitcher named Jack Quinn. And to this day, Jack Quinn remains the oldest player to ever play for the Reds. He was 49 when he signed. He'd been playing for 25 years. And in 1933 with the Reds, Quinn appeared in 14 games all in relief. Jack celebrated his 50th birthday with the club, although he never told any of his teammates. The Reds released him a couple of weeks later, and it turned out that was the end of his career, at least at the major league level. For what did Quinn do? He went to the minors and played two more years, finally retiring from professional baseball for good at 51. Old Jack Quinn comes to the Reds this May 6th, this date in Reds baseball.
14: This date in Reds baseball is brought to you by the Cincinnati Reds Hall of Fame and Museum, presented by...

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1: If the future Hall of Famer walks away, the Steelers will turn to a quarterback competition featuring Drew Aller, Will Howard, and Mason Rudolph. 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
7: A better life with Dr. Sanjay Gupta.
8: So-called superagers, they are an enviable segment of the population. People who are older than 80, whose brains function like someone a fraction of their age. It's true, a lot of these people have genetics on their side, but more and more research is bearing out the idea that people who practice good brain health also slow their cognitive decline. Dr. Richard Isaacson, a pioneer in the Alzheimer's space, told us that, quote, his studies have found lifestyle changes including diet, exercise, reducing stress and optimizing sleep, along with managing vascular risk factors with certain medications, can actually help grow brain areas and also reduce telltale signs of Alzheimer's, such as tau tangles and amyloid plaques. What else helps? Staying social, surrounding yourself with family and friends, and maybe even volunteering for a real sense of purpose. I'm Dr. Sanjay Gupta, helping you live a better life.
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0: Hump Day edition of BetMGM tonight here on Westwood One Sports. He's Brett Evans. I'm Pat Boyle. 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Our talk and text line to join the show is 310-840-4910. You can call or simply just text your thoughts on the show or any of the topics we dive into. Again, that's 310-840-4910. Brad, we got another big night in the postseason. Two playoff games in the NBA. Two games on the ice in the Stanley Cup playoffs, including game one between the Canadiens and the Sabres as Buffalo continues to try to ride that magic carpet this season. But let's start with the game tipping off in the NBA postseason. In an hour from now, my New York Knicks at the Garden for game two against the Philadelphia 76ers. And the Knicks coming off a 39-point win in game one. I was already nervous about this game. You're saying sweep, Brad. I'm saying I'm nervous. There's no way it's going to be easy again. And then a couple of you got the broom out already. A couple hours earlier, we find out Joel Embiid not going to play tonight in this game. Ruled out for game two with what the Sixers are saying, a hip and ankle injuries. And that he was unable to participate in the team's shoot-around this morning after experiencing increased soreness in both his ankle and hip. He had been receiving around-the-clock treatment and efforts to play. Embiid came back from his appendectomy. His appendix burst, emergency surgery, another bizarre Joel Embiid injury. It caused him to miss 17 days. He comes back for game four against the Celtics, withers in the first quarter, and then the next three games, absolutely dominant. Prime vintage Embiid. Game one, the Knicks had it right there for the taking. Sixers coming off a blowout or the physically grueling emotional win on Saturday night in game seven against the Celtics, and the Knicks take it to him. Now Embiid is out, and Brad, I got to be honest, I still have a very queasy, uneasy feeling in my stomach that the Knicks are going to lose this game tonight. I'm feeling nervous, even with or without Embiid. I got the stats to back it up. But Embiid is out tonight, and I got a feeling what you're going to say. You're going to tell me the Knicks are going to win this thing by 20 or 30 points again, aren't you?
1: Yeah, man. I think you're going to have supreme confidence right now because your New York Knicks are just on another stinking planet. It's not even in the Milky Way. It's somewhere unknown in the deep, dark universe, and it's a place that is absolutely wide hot because you look at what they have done so far statistically in this postseason. I mentioned it on yesterday's show. They are numero uno among all NBA postseason teams in net efficiency. And it's by a wide margin at 21.4 as a comparison. Philadelphia near the bottom of the barrel in net efficiency. They're lucky to still be alive in this NBA playoff run. Minus 7.7 is overall net efficiency. So even if the Knicks somewhat cool off, take a slight step back, they still have plenty of guns in the arsenal to shut Philadelphia down. There is only one way in my mind that Philadelphia hangs tough in this game. They have to rely on some small ball, likes of Kelly Oubre, Tyrese Maxey, and the ultimate X factor in my mind is VJ Edgecombe. I think you kind of like him tonight as well, based on some of the plays that I've already seen from you. I'm especially high on him. He has got to have a high volume shooting night, do a little bit of everything, and he is certainly capable of that just for Philadelphia to remotely compete. My man, just you need to relax, slam a couple of shots before this game tips off, because I think you got to quell the nerves and everything's going to work out a-okay, just fine. Ben Stiller is going to be back in the house watching his beloveds after he was at the Met Gala. You know, Chalamet is going to be there. He's probably sinking shots pregame, like you saw in the video that was going viral the last 24, 48 hours inside MSG. The Knicks are just dominant right now. And Philadelphia is not exactly robust competition unless they're out of their damn minds. And I just don't see that happening. The Knicks are going to kill them inside and on the glass. The Knicks are one of the best defensive teams in the Eastern Conference in the entire of the NBA in this postseason run so far. And again, Philadelphia is fortunate to even be in this position. They get their asses handed to them. Yes, you are correct in my prognostication. Knicks by 20 plus. And I'll even take it a step further. Knicks by 25 plus. Ride those old lines, baby. New York's going to be rocking tonight.
0: Oh, boy. Oh, but I get it. You're doing everything you can to quell my nerves, and you actually believe it, right? Because, again, the Knicks are the only team in NBA playoff history to win three straight games by 25 plus points. Their offensive rating in the last four games is 118. 118. That's basically number one or number two out of all offenses in the regular season where they don't play a lot of defense. And the Knicks are putting up these historic numbers here in the playoffs. And they're shooting over 50, 60% from the field routinely, 50% from deep. I mean, you name it. OG Anunoby can't miss. Jalen Brunson dropping 30 in his sleep. Karl Anthony Towns playing the best postseason basketball of his career. And even Mikal Bridges, who I basically given up all hope on, is playing lights out right now. Everybody for the Knicks is red hot. But, man, I have this terrible pit in my stomach. And maybe even as something as small as Mitchell Robinson, their backup center, they're big, getting downgraded to questionable just moments ago because of an illness. That doesn't make me feel great. I know Mitch is a backup, and you know he's a great rebounder and great defender. And with Joel Embiid not playing, you might not even have to see a lot of Mitchell Robinson tonight. But still, if he's got an illness and all of a sudden he pops up on the injury report, well, is anybody else on the team sick? Because I'll tell you that much, I can already see it, Brad. Knicks cough up 15-point lead, lose with half the team battling the flu. Like, I can already see it right now. Nothing is allowed to be easy as a Knicks fan when you've known nothing but misery and heartbreak. So I am expecting the worst. Are you going to drop the bomb or not? We'll get into how the Sixers are going to win this game and how they can win this game. But I just want to get back to Embiid here because he didn't look injured in game one. Sure, he didn't look good. I mean, from a basketball standpoint, the Knicks shut him down. He had a terrible night shooting the basketball. He's able to get to the free throw line, of course, another nine times. But, like, I'm sorry. Call me the skeptic here. I don't think that Joel Embiid is actually that injured to the point where if this is game seven, he's playing. He's playing here. So is this, dare I say it, maybe even just a little bit of load management in the playoffs? The Sixers losing game one by 39. They know you want to include the age-old adage. A series doesn't start till the home team loses. Sixers know they got games three and four in Philly. And that's their best shot they got to give. They got to win both of those games. Is it to the point where, I'm not saying Embiid's faking an injury, but even if he's only half compromised, is this a spot where Nick Nurse and the Philadelphia 76ers are saying, you know what, we don't even want to risk him getting hurt more. We don't want to risk an injury here. We're going to sit the big guy out. If we hit 25 threes tonight, great. But if not, we'll be down 0-2. We don't really care. Like, and also, couldn't they have just done this in game one? Come on, they had all the excuses in the world here, Brad. Saturday night, game seven in Boston to a Monday night at the Garden. Couldn't they have shut him down for game one so that he was 100% fresh and ready to go here for game two? This just doesn't make sense to me. And again, maybe I'm a conspiracy. I got the conspiracy theorist tinfoil hat on here. I just don't think Joel Embiid is actually that hurt to the point where it's like, yeah, he just can't go tonight. I'm not buying it.
1: Apparently, the monsters have been stacking on various parts of his body. To use a different context, a different sport, and a channel of the great Jim Mora, it's the playoffs! You're talking about the playoffs? Playoffs? Indeed, this is the playoffs. Everything's on the line. Your entire season, the reputation of your organization and franchise, your career, is on the line to a certain extent, and the legacy that you leave as a big part of that. So Joel Embiid, I don't think is faking this at all. I think he's banged up truly with myriad setbacks, and he's like, hey, man, I'm nowhere close to 80%, not even 75%. I cannot give it my all remotely against this New York Knicks team who's playing, again, out of their damn minds. So Joel Embiid making that call, and team doctors and the coaching staff apparently agreeing that, hey, listen, Joel, sit down. We don't want you out there potentially injuring yourself to a harsher extent and maybe miss the entire series. We're going to rely on some of our bench assets and the rest of the collective to remain competitive and maybe somehow, some way steal the show against the New York Knicks and prevent falling to a 2-0 deficit. So, yeah, man, I know you got the tinfoil hat on. I know it's nice and snug, fitting tightly on top of your dome right now. And you got a wonderful coif, very admirable of and jealous and envious. So, I had your hair, my man. But yeah, you need to take that sucker off. Wad up the tinfoil hat, throw it against the nearest wall. Embiid, I think, is truly hurt. It's the playoffs. Again, the entire season is on the line. The reputation of your career, of the franchise, is on the line. If he could remotely give it a go, he would have given it a go. Instead, he is out tonight. And that's why I believe, though you vehemently disagree with me, and that's, you know, your true fandom coming in. I'd be saying the same thing about my Fighting Illini in basketball, in college, or on the college gridiron. I'd be saying the same thing about Chicago Cubs, that they were the postseason as well. You're always thinking doom and gloom, but just embrace the greatness of this Knicks team right now, my man. Again, they're winning by 20 or 25 plus tonight.
0: Oh, geez. 310-840-4910. Do you think the Knicks win in a rout tonight with Joel Embiid now out for game two for the Philadelphia 76ers? And again, I'm not saying that he could play or that he's 100% and he's just straight up faking it. He is banged up. He maybe has some, you know, maybe like a slightly sprained ankle. Maybe he's got some, I don't know what could be going on with the hip. Maybe some kind of bone bruise or something like that going on. But like, how much more banged up is he after game one, where he only played basically the first half? The game was over at halftime. How much more banged up is he after game one than he was after game seven on Saturday? That's why this doesn't make any sense to me. The Sixers, they basically folded up shop at halftime in game one anyway. And if you knew that you were the odds, you were looking up Mount Everest in terms of a physical preparation and an emotional preparation for game one, why didn't you just sit him in game one? Like, did you really think you were going to win that game two? This was the game for Philly to go after. I just think from a strategy standpoint, they've completely screwed themselves. Like, Embiid should have just sat game one. Sixers would have got their hands, their tails handed to them like they did. And then Embiid could have came back and he wouldn't have played since Saturday. This just feels like I mean, don't get me wrong. As a Knicks fan, I love it. I love it that Embiid's not playing. But it feels like this is just completely mismanaged here by Philadelphia. Because again, how much more banged up is he after that game on Monday night than what he was in, what kind of shape he was in on Saturday after game seven in Boston? That's what I'm wondering.
1: Yeah, again, you just need to relax, my man. I know you are spending a lot of these conspiracy theories. I know you're wondering about Joel Embiid and, you know, why he is not out there, but he's not going to be out there, period. So they got to rely on the other crutches. Maybe Paul George erupts tonight. That's a distinct possibility. He's certainly had his moments this NBA postseason. But again, I think it's going to be some of the other key assets on this squad that really have to rise to the occasion. Let me give you a play. Because I think you and I are very symbiotic, and maybe this is you hedging as you were hedging earlier with this scenario. And this is true, folks. You know, Pat's not making up where he stands mentally right now in regards to this series. I mean, he was displaying the same point of view in our text message thread throughout the entire day. And I was reiterating how I believe the Knicks are going to dominate tonight. Though I will say, I think VJ Edgecombe is going to ball out because he has to. His volume is going to increase and increase sharply. I think he's got a great chance to score at least 15 points. I grabbed it before the Embiid news at BetMGM at plus 170. It's now minus 150 for him to reach 15 points in the box score. If you want to take it another step further, he scores 20 or more points. Still get that right now at the Lions Roar at plus 240. Pat. So I think Edgecombe's that guy that has that electricity in the veins. He has that, volcanic tendency to his overall game. I know he only hit 20 points twice in the Boston series, but that's a guy that is capable of exploding onto the scene and into the box score tonight. So I think, again, he's a true X factor in this game. That's why I feel he's going to score at least 15 at minus 150, 20 plus. At plus 240, VJ Edgecombe will be the reason why you are correct, though he could still go out, ball out, the rest of the team royally suck, and I wind up being correct. But we'll see how the tonight, but regardless, I like VJ Edgecombe to ball out.
0: Yeah, so you like VJ Edgecombe to do a lot of scoring tonight, and he's going to have to. I mean, obviously, without Embiid, Edgecombe's going to have to step up. The biggest pressure is on Tyrese Maxey, who just straight up did not get into the game from, like, metaphorically didn't get himself inserted into the game until it was too late. You know, they kind of let to Embiid, tried to get him going in the first quarter. It didn't work. Tyrese Maxey, I think, only took one shot in the first quarter, and he finished the game 13 points, 3 for 9 from the field. And 7 of those 13 points came from the free throw line. He was a team worst, minus 28. Tyrese Maxey is the best player on this team if you don't count Embiid. And even then, there's plenty of nights where Embiid's on the floor and Maxey's still probably more valuable than him, especially in the last 12 months. And so it's on Tyrese Maxey tonight. And the Knicks know that. And the Knicks shut him down in game one. I mean, they took away the pick and roll game with him and Embiid. The Knicks packed the paint. Maxey, who does such a great job of getting downhill and getting to the bucket, and the Knicks shut that off. The next, OG Anunoby was absolutely tremendous when he had help over from the wings and the corners to defend the 3-point shots, to slide over and help and give help to Karl Anthony Towns and Mitchell Robinson. So they shut down Maxey. And now you don't have Embiid. Maxey's going to have to do a lot of this himself. And then they need a guy who goes by the name of Playoff P. They need Paul George. They need vintage Paul George. I'm talking about prime Indiana Pacers Paul George to step up tonight. 36 years old, and Paul George actually played pretty damn well in that first round series against Boston. He averaged 17 points per game. He shot 49% from the field, and he shot 55% from deep. They're going to need that tonight from Paul George, and they're going to need VJ Edgecombe. Brad, where you think VJ Edgecombe is going to do a ton of scoring, I think he's going to do a lot of work on the glass. VJ Edgecombe only had one rebound in game one against the Knicks. And for a guy that's got as much bounce as him, and he's only 6'4", but as much athleticism and as bounce as he does, they need him to be a guy that gets second chance opportunities. They need his athleticism. They need hit the spring in his step. VJ Edgecombe had 2 games against Boston with double-digit rebounds. He averaged 5.5 on the season. He had 2 games with 10 rebounds against the Celtics, and he had 4 games with 7 or more rebounds. That's what they need tonight from VJ Edgecombe, because I don't know how much, you know, you would think logically, all right, Embiid's out, who's the next guy up? Well, it's another veteran, another guy in his mid-30s that feels like he should be 45 years old, and yet he's only in his mid-30s because he's been around for forever. He's only 32. Andre Drummond, I don't know how much part of the offense Andre Drummond can be tonight. Right, when he's a compliment, when he's a substitute for Embiid, it's one thing. Without Embiid, Andre Drummond, if the game plan that Philly should be going for, shooting a ton of threes. I know Andre Drummond didn't take a single three for like the first 8-9 years of his career. He's actually started to take some, which is just a wild concept. But even then, you can't expect Andre Drummond to go out there and space the floor where you can go 5 out on the perimeter. That's, I think, the game plan for Philly tonight. Without Embiid, they got to go like how the Boston Celtics in their title run, and even now still to a large part, they'll basically just put everybody on the perimeter, and it'll be one person, Tatum or Jaylen Brown, driving and kicking it out, and everybody's just sitting waiting for threes. That's the game plan for the Sixers tonight. They're probably going to shoot 50 threes, and if they make 22 of them, they're going to live with whatever the results are. So They need threesome Maxi. They need threesome from playoff P, Paul George. They need Kelly Oubre to be a monster defensively and try to slow down Jalen Brunson. And they'll need the second chance opportunities from the 6'4" springiness that VJ Edgecombe can bring. So, Brad, I've been saying it for the last, since the Knicks won game one, for the last 2 days, I don't feel good about this game. As a diehard Knicks fan, I promise you this won't be easy. I'm warning you and I'm warning Knicks fans now. This will be a tie game with under 5 minutes to go. I promise. And I love to be wrong. And I hope I'm wrong. But I don't think I'm going to be. I think this game is close. So if you want to play it, I would honestly play the Sixers to cover. And maybe that's an emotional hedge for me. Sixers plus 10.5. And then also VJ Edgecombe over 5.5 rebounds at plus money. And take it up to 10 rebounds at plus 825 on BetMGM. Because I think he grabs double-digit rebounds. I think if Philly keeps this close, this is a game where they need all hands on deck. And they're going to need as many second-chance opportunities on offense as possible. And I think VJ Edgecombe can give it to them. 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You want to join the show? What's your prediction for Knicks Sixers Game 2? And did Philly screw this up by not sitting Joel Embiid in Game 1? Because now he's out for Game 2. We'll get to those calls when we come back, and we'll touch on the hot topics of the day, including Dusty May to the NBA. Oh, boy, don't count it out. He's Brad Evans. I'm Pat Boyle. We're just getting rolling. This is BetMGM Tonight on Westwood One Sports.
2: 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Are we really on the verge of a Wemby versus SGA conference finals? We're just one round away from finding out. Westwood One Sports.

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1: 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Okay, opening segment, we talked about Knicks Sixers. No Joel Embiid tonight. Now, all of a sudden, Mitchell Robinson, the Knicks backup center, he's a game-time call with an illness. I saw one of my buddies, Chris Persianen, who does a good job for Clutch Sports, and he's a reporter for the Knicks. He said that Mike Brown said he doesn't know any more than any of us, and that just that Mitchell Robinson is sick. So that's something to monitor as well. But I'm nervous that the Sixers not only keep this game close, that they win this freaking game tonight without Embiid. And Brad is trying to calm me down. He's saying Knicks by 25, Knicks by 30, not going to be a contest. I've seen this movie way too many freaking times before. I'm telling you, this game is going to be close. Any predictions you have? 310-840-4910. Tip off about 40 minutes away. Brad, we also had some other NBA news here. Also some big college basketball news today. With the hiring cycle going on for at least a few teams, including the Orlando Magic, who just fired Jamal Mosley. We talked about Billy Donovan. His name is not going to go away anytime soon, despite the fact that he had this job in 2007 and then said, you know what, actually, please let me go back to Florida. And he couldn't coach in the NBA for 5 years because of that. Billy Donovan, who's already gone from the Bulls. Tom Thibodeau, Tibbs with the Magic. His name is definitely not going to be going away. But how about Dusty May from Michigan? Multiple outlets reporting that Dusty May is linked to not only the Orlando Magic, but also the Golden State Warriors in case Steve Kerr steps down. He met earlier this week, Steve Kerr, with Warriors brass, including GM Mike Dunleavy Jr. for the second time in as many weeks. They still don't have a decision on whether Steve Kerr is coming back or not. So could Dusty May go from FAU, where he brought him to the Final Four, to Michigan, where he wins a national championship this year in year two? Meteoric rise. Could he go right to the NBA here? How legit, what percent chance do you think this could happen here? Dusty May all of a sudden coaching in the NBA, or is this maybe a page out of Dan Hurley's playbook? What do you think, Brad?
2: Look, and I think there was actually smoke to that fire with Dan Hurley. Dan would tell you that. I think it's greater than a 30% chance that Dusty May could take the jump, leaving Ann Arbor and going somewhere in the NBA. You mentioned the two teams he is connected to. The original report came out a couple of days ago from Mark Stein, and this is what Stein said. He said, quote, league sources say that the Magic are admirers of Michigan's Dusty May would have a level of interest if he were indeed available. It must be noted that the expectation at this point in the college game is that May will stay with the Wolverines after they beat UConn for the national title. Does May, however, indeed have NBA aspirations? End quote. And then he brought up the additional link with the Golden State Warriors. The Warriors, I think, are an ideal fit, really, for Dusty May. You look at him personality-wise, and I think he's an excellent fit. If he had aspirations to go to the NBA, wherever it may be, he's a cool cat, a mild-mannered kind of guy, not fiery, not in your face, and a guy that's just a stellar X's and O's coach, pushes the right buttons. He looks like an NBA coach. He really does. And now he's reached the pinnacle, the mountaintop of the college basketball world in just year two there at the University of Michigan. You mentioned the achievements that he had at teeny tiny Florida Atlantic. You know, what's really left for him to prove? Now, obviously, he could be like Danny Hurley. He could build, you know, quite the legacy, quite the story at the collegiate level, maybe win additional titles at the University of Michigan if the Indiana job ever opened up. Remember, he was a manager on Indiana Hoosiers, teams back in the day. I think he's always wanted to coach in Bloomington at that, it's still kind of a blue blood. A lot of people who consider a former blue blood that might entice him and lure him away. That would be a little bit muddy, a little bit sticky, leaving Michigan and going to a rival Big Ten school in Indiana, but I certainly think that would be on the table if Darren DeVries got fired or moved on. That could open up. So there's, you know, a number of different avenues that Dusty May could travel down. But I think it would be really enticing, more than anything else, is Golden State, man. The opportunity to coach Steph Curry. I know Steph is getting a little bit longer in the tooth, may only have a couple of years left. But I think he is a guy that could be plug and play immediately. And I think he's a guy that if you did hire him, would garner immediate success as well. Dusty May, no matter where he coaches, he flat out wins because he's a brilliant basketball mind, tactician, and a guy that's got the exact right personality, whether at the collegiate game, which is kind of a semi-pro basketball now, or with the true elites in the NBA.
1: Yeah, here's the thing, and I say the Dan Hurley playbook. Remember, a couple years ago, Dan Hurley flirted, and you thought there was smoke to that fire. Yep. Fire to that smoke, whatever the term would be. And I agree with you. I think he was really close to taking the Lakers job, and then they ended up going with J.J. Redick. But I also do think that Dan Hurley knew that there was a chance that he'd be willing to move his family and his wife and his kids to Los Angeles if it was the right deal. And then UConn said, all right, hold on, we'll pony up here. We'll give you a fat new contract extension, whatever you want, Danny. And it worked. And I do think that that was the goal. He was trying, hey, you know what? If I'm going to flirt here, if I'm going to see what's at least, you know, UConn, why don't you give me a couple more $1 million? Why don't you pony up here? Here's the thing. A lot of people are probably listening and saying, well, Pat, Dusty May just signed a contract extension. Did he? Is that official yet? Because I remember just a week ago, a month ago, AD Ward Emanuel said to the entire crowd at the Chrysler Center where they're celebrating the national championship, Dusty May, we've already reached an agreement. He's going to be the Michigan basketball coach for years to come. And that reportedly the deal is a 5-year contract. That hasn't been signed yet. Not at least a week ago when Dusty May said himself that it was just a formality, an unsigned Michigan deal. This new contract extension was just a formality and that the lawyers are going to work out the details and it would probably be finished around this, you know, sometime this summer. If that pen hasn't been put to that paper, man, then everything is on the table for him to possibly Shanghai Ann Arbor and go to either the Orlando Magic or the Golden State Warriors, like you said. And I think that's what he's waiting for. I think he's waiting to see if Steve Kerr is not coming back as the Warriors head coach. Dusty May already knows, right? Whether Billy Donovan is at the top of their list and they don't care about what happened 19 years ago and they want to bring him back anyway, or it's Tibbs, or Tibbs not even a conversation in Orlando, Dusty May is going to be at the top of that list or right near it. I mean, he's deserved it, right? I mean, I don't care what the jump is from college to the pros. The bridge has been kind of, the gap has been bridged to a certain extent with NIL, and they're basically semi-professional players at this point anyway. So it's then, can he just coach in the NBA? And look at Michigan's offense this year. Yeah, he probably can. And if Dusty May wants to, he's going to get a conversation with the Orlando Magic. And if Steve Kerr and the Warriors say, hey, you know what, man, thanks for an amazing coaching career. Thanks for an amazing 15 years. We'd like to move on. Dusty May is going to be at the top of that Golden State list as well. And then he's really going to try to get every single last penny that he can out of Michigan, which he should. It's a capitalist market. We live in a capitalist society. He should try to get, hey, you know, that contract hasn't been signed yet. Why don't you tack on another year? Why don't you tack on another $2 or $3 million per year? And let's see what happens. I don't think these reports and these rumors are going away here in the next couple of weeks here, Brad, especially once we find out about Steve Kerr's future. I think Dusty May, it's more than a 30% chance. I think it's 50-50 that he leaves the Wolverines. Mm.
2: Oh, that's fascinating. And the other thing I'll add on to, and this is more fuel for your fire, is that there was another report that came out a couple of weeks ago that Dusty May wasn't really thrilled with the facilities for basketball at the University of Michigan. And let's call a spade. Michigan is always football first, right? They pump all kinds of money in the Big House to that program. You know, it is like one of the true blue bloods, if you will, on the gridiron. So basketball is always second fiddle. Yes, even off a national championship. So I think Dusty May maybe wants to go somewhere where basketball is always first. And that's certainly going to be the case with the Golden State Warriors. Certainly going to be the case with the Orlando Magic as well. It's just a kind of a different feeling, a different atmosphere, different environment. And it might fit what he needs in his career at this arc or juncture on the arc overall. So, and here's a scenario that could really play out, Pat. Let's throw out this hypothetical. Let's say you are correct that it's greater than 50-50 or at least 50-50 that Dusty May leaves Ann Arbor and takes one of those two NBA jobs or another NBA job that may open up. Let's say he bolts to the association and that University of Michigan job is open. Now, you know, I thought there for a while post the college basketball season when the champion was crowned, that being Michigan, we're going to see domino effect and more of those dominoes falling in the coaching ranks. I really didn't have a whole lot of that this year. But if he were to make the jump, you could get it again if they hire another established college coach from somewhere else. Or here's the curveball, Billy Donovan. Maybe he thinks to himself, you know what? I do want to go back to college. I don't want to sit out a year. I don't want to take the Orlando job. I don't want to take any other NBA job. Maybe he goes and sits and has a conversation with the AD at Michigan and goes into that program and picks it up from there. That would be one hell of a swap and all kinds of ripple effects as a result of Billy Donovan, again, axed by the Bulls, does not go to another NBA franchise, stiff arms him, returns to college at Michigan, and Dusty May bolts to the NBA. How about that? That would write all kinds of headlines.
1: Oh, yeah. Big time. I could see that happening. I could see it happening. Absolutely. Steve Kerr and the Warriors decide, let's part ways. Dusty May gets the Warriors job, you know, in a market where there's billions upon billions of dollars, and they're looking for the successor to Steve Kerr and the final couple of years of Steph, and then how they're going to retool that roster afterwards and life after Steph Curry. But he knows that he's with a pretty damn good organization with a great owner and a team that's willing to spend. And then Billy Donovan jumps to Ann Arbor and takes his job. That would be incredible, and I could see it happening. 310-840-4910. What do you think about the Dusty May rumors? Do you think he's looking to leave Michigan to go to the NBA if it's either Orlando or Golden State? Or do you think, again, this is just a play to get some more money to stay at Michigan? We'll take your phone calls. We'll take your texts. You can also tweet us at BetMGM tonight. When we return, it's time to go streaking.

0: except for producer Brandon Combs. We're all looking for a new streak. Join us. We're doing that when we come back. He's Brad Evans. I'm Pat Boyle. This is BetMGM Tonight here on Westwood One Sports.
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1: Welcome on back. BetMGM Tonight, Westwood One Sports. He's Brett Evans. I'm Pat Boyle. Phone number to join the show is 310-840-4910. 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All right, Brad, we need something to get the mojo going here for the boys.
2: Yeah,
1: because
2: please.
1: 1-for-4 last night. I don't think that's happened. Ugh. I think the worst we've done is 2-for-4. But such is life. That streak to beat of 14 for Monty. It looks like Mount Everest right now. But every streak's got to start somewhere. So let's do it. Let's go streaking.
3: We won a game yesterday. We win one today. That's 2 in a row. We win one tomorrow. That's called a winning streak. It has happened before.
4: We're going streaking!
1: All righty. The premise of Let's Go Streaking, we go around the entire crew, and the boys each pick just one batter to correctly get a hit. Here's our records. As we've been doing this for about 4 weeks now, I'm 15-for-19, or 15-and-4, if you want to do traditional win and loss. Brad is 12-3. Brandon Combs, 14-5. And our video producer, Monty, Michael Montgomery, a.k.a. the owner and operator of batters-box.com. He is 15-2. And he does own the longest streak so far since we started this segment. 14 in a row to begin. But only Combs got a hitter correct yesterday. So let's get it going back up here. A very busy Wednesday afternoon. That leaves us with a couple of games here tonight. Every game starting after 7 p.m. Eastern. So, Brad, who you rocking with tonight?
5: Let's go to the Sonoran Desert where I was hanging out. I know what I'd love it a couple of weeks ago. And we got a matchup between the Buccos and D-backs there in Arizona. I'm going to go with Pittsburgh's own Ryan O'Hearn to make me oh so happy tonight. A guy that should be able to tee off going against Michael Soroka of the Arizona Diamondbacks. O'Hearn has gotten a hit in 5 of his last 8 games, been 309 on the road and 300 flat against right-handed pitchers. Soroka, a guy not exactly crushing it by any stretch of the imagination. He's got an expected ERA of 5.10 and north of a 38% hard hit rate. So Ryan O'Hearn, slap one in the gap. And mercifully, I will go again streaking with one.
1: Bang. All righty. I'm actually sending, I'm texting basically everybody that I know, all my group chats right now. I'm putting them on to the great Michael Montgomery because we got to take a quick little pause here of this segment because, Brad, just in the last commercial break, what did Monty say to us about who he likes tonight?
5: He loves himself some Brandon Lau. Did we have an alteration?
1: Well, yes, he did. Well, that's well, we're going to get maybe a Brandon Lau pick coming here shortly in this segment. But he did say he loves Pete Alonso tonight. And he said he might be his all-time favorite play.
5: Yes.
1: Yeah. How about the polar bear just slugged a 3-run bomb in his first at bat?
5: You know, he is wise, ever so wise, is Michael Montgomery. The hyphen, folks, go to the site now. Some of it is free. Pay up for the pitching data as well. Michael Montgomery, you're a god. We love you.
6: Pay him. Pay that man his money.
1: Unbelievable. Monty, what's your Venmo? Because you might have a couple of bucks coming your way. All right, let's continue. Let's go streaking. So, Brad, you're going with Ryan O'Hearn at Arizona tonight. For the Padres. And I just messed up our rundown. Sorry. I'm all excited. I'm all flustered now. Monty said he loves Pete Alonso. I was like, all right, I'll put $10 on Pete Alonso to hit a home run. Goes deep in his first at bat. I mean, come on. You can't make it up. You'll love it. All right. Back to business. I am going with Mikel Garcia of the Kansas City Royals here at home tonight against the Cleveland Guardians and going up against Joey Cantillo. Don't call me Cantillo except on Cinco de Mayo. Mikel Garcia will call. He'll be calling Mikel Garcia daddy. That's what I think after tonight. Mikel Garcia absolutely obliterates left-handed pitching, not only for most of his career, but especially this season. Mikel Garcia is hitting 400 against lefties this year with an OPS of over 1,200. He's only 2-for-9 career against Joey Cantillo, but he's hitting leadoff tonight. Again, he's hitting 400 against lefties on the season. I just need one knock from a guy that hopefully gets 5 at-bats tonight. Mikel Garcia to get a knock, maybe much more than that, for the Kansas City Royals. All right, Combs, you're the only owner of a streak right now. You're the only owner of a streak, and it's at 1. Who are you rocking with tonight?
2: Well, I'm going to go against the grain a little bit, and I'm going to go with Jose Ramirez. Now, Jose Ramirez does hit Kansas City really well. However, he's only 2-for-15 lifetime against Cole Reagans, but this version of Cole Reagans, not the same Cole Reagans that he's faced in the past. So I'm going to go with Jose Ramirez, who's been hot lately and absolutely loves hitting against the Kansas City Royals, to get on the board tonight.
1: Okay. Combs is going with Joe Ram. Jose Ramirez, by the way, I'm an idiot. Ryan O'Hearn is on the Pirates. He's not on the Padres anymore. But, you know.
7: Yeah, correct. Look,
1: all mistakes are created equal. All right, let's get to the genius himself, Michael Montgomery. Monty, you're looking to start a new streak. I would say maybe one hit, one correct pick in your last three. That's like an 0-for-20 slump for you. So who is it tonight, Monty?
8: I was just thinking the same thing. Let's not talk about that. Let's focus on Pete Alonso and now Brandon Lau, okay? Because he's my pick tonight to get a hit here and going streaking. I love him. He's got an elite matchup against Michael Soroka. Brad talked about him a little bit, but lefties have been absolutely destroying him. And then on the other side, Lau is hitting 288 with a 1.031 OPS against righties. So you may not like his 245 batting average, but don't fret, against righties, that is way higher. Soroka has faced 70 elite rated hitters and 64% of them are getting a hit. So decent trend there on that side. And then for Lau, he's had 71 elite ratings and he's getting a hit almost 80% of the time. So absolutely love the trends in favor of Lau tonight. He actually has had back-to-back elite rated games without a hit. And so that's got me thinking he's kind of due to get back on track towards that 79% trend where he is getting a hit. So I'm also on his hits, runs, RBIs tonight if anybody wants to play that.
1: Bang.
7: Ooh, like it.
1: Bang. I mean, you served up a Pete Alonso and a guy hits a 3-run bomb in his first at bat, Monty. So you're mint in my playbook, brother. But
8: thank you.
1: Brad, we had at one point like 3 in a week where all 4 of us correctly picked your hitters. So in case the folks listening or watching at home want to put a couple of bucks on all 4 of our guys to get a hit, what would that parlay, what odds would that net you at BetMGM right now?
5: A cool plus 320 fade or follow, folks. That is up to you.
1: All right, we'll see if we can all keep the streak going, start a new streak, if Combs can keep the streak going. We come back, though. We're going to talk some NBA playoffs with Tim Capstraw, the Capper, next on BetMGM tonight.
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7: A Better Life with Dr. Sanjay Gupta.
11: In recent years, scientists have really dialed up the urgency to understand PFAS, sometimes referred to as forever chemicals because of how long they take to break down. The latest study found these chemicals may be aging men in their 50s and 60s a bit faster than men who are younger or older or women of any age. Experts we talked to said the accumulation of PFAS may lower testosterone levels in men, impair sperm quality, and increase risks of testicular and kidney cancer. Women, it seems, just seem to be able to clear PFAS faster. Now, whether you're a man or a woman, trying to limit your exposure is a great idea. Three ways to do that. Filter your drinking water. Don't use non-stick cookware like Teflon, and avoid fast food packaging, which are sometimes coated with these chemicals. I'm Dr. Sanjay Gupta, helping you live a better life.
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2: Welcome once again out to Wrigley Field in Chicago. The wind howling from left to right again today under mostly cloudy skies. And again, very chilly, but the Reds have been ice cold. They've lost five straight, six of seven, and they are trying to heat things up behind right-hander Brady Singer. They'll go up against Cubs righty Colin Ray. First pitch comes your way shortly, but right now, here's Yid with tonight's pregame show. Yid?
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3: Reds and Cubs play game three of their four-game series tonight at Wrigley Field. And you're listening to the Cincinnati Reds pregame show. I'm Dave Armbruster. There was a scary moment in the game last night when Emilio Pagan threw one pitch in the bottom of the ninth and had to leave the ball game. He was placed on the 15-day injured list with a strained left hamstring. And earlier today, Pagan met with reporters, and here's part of that conversation.
13: It's a grade 2 strain. So, yeah, going to be some time.
14: Does that come with you never want to get hurt, but a sense of relief that it's a strain and not something more?
13: Yeah, I mean, I don't know what it would feel like to tear your hamstring off the bone. It was pretty painful last night. So, you know, it's still going to be quite a lengthy process to get back on the field. But I guess all things considered, I guess it's pretty good news.
14: Did they give you a timeline?
13: 4 to 8 weeks is kind of the standard for when it's like that. Yeah, so just going to be determined on how I feel and how I recover through the rehab and everything.
15: It sounded like you had nothing was wrong during warm-ups.
13: Yeah, it's really unfortunate, man. Obviously, a few weeks back, it grabbed on me. And it was uncomfortable for a few outings, but I felt like I was getting to the end of it. Felt like the last few days I was really getting back to being able to do my delivery the way I'm used to doing it. And, you know, I don't know if that's what led to it, being able to get to a full stride length or whatever. But, yeah, I felt great warming up and felt great on the game mound warming up. And then on that one pitch, it popped and obviously felt pretty bad.
14: How disappointing is it just from a real personal aspect, a team aspect too.
13: Yeah, I mean, a lot of emotions went through my mind last night. I feel like I'm letting a lot of people down. You know, obviously the organization, front office, management invested a lot in me to be here. I believe in myself I'm very confident in myself, and that's why I wanted to try and push through this, to try and help the team win as many games as possible, and it's just really unfortunate.
11: So you said 1 to 2 months before you think you get back in this uniform, 1 to 2 months?
13: I mean, if you're asking me what I think I'll be back faster than that.
11: Yeah. But what are they telling you?
13: It just depends on how the treatment goes, how the rehab goes, and so you got to try and do everything right and be smart about it so that I don't have a setback. That's kind of the biggest scare with these things is, you know, if you injure it again, generally the second time it becomes worse. And so I don't think I injured it the first time, but I think the muscle was probably a little compromised. But again, I've said this since high school, like there's a difference between being hurt and being injured. And I don't think I was injured until yesterday.
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3: The Cincinnati Reds pregame show continues now as we get you ready for the Reds and Cubs. I'm Dave Armbruster. As you heard in the last segment, Emilio Pagan has gone on the 15-day injured list. Also today, the Reds sent Chase Petty back to AAA, and they also transferred Brandon Williamson to the 60-day IL with left shoulder fatigue. And the Reds welcome a couple of players back to the big leagues tonight. Right-hander Pierce Johnson was activated from the bereavement list. He has missed the last 3 games. And the Reds selected from AAA right-hander T.J. Antone. Antone, of course, is something of a medical miracle. He is coming back from a third Tommy John surgery. He met with the media earlier today, and here's part of what he had to say.
25: It's awesome, man. It's really cool.
26: Spent a lot of time down the field just now taking it in.
25: Went out on the field, took a little recording, you know, for the phone, and sent it to my family. So Wrigley's a really cool ballpark, really iconic, and you know, it's really cool to be back. So it's been a long time, and I'm excited to do it. Excited to be back.
27: It had to feel when you went down there like it was a matter of time, but it does seem like it hit you nonetheless.
25: Yeah. You know, I really wanted to come back, but I don't want to say I was expecting. I was on the roster. I was just pitching the best I could. Just hoping for an opportunity.
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10: If Boston Red Sox ownership thinks that whacking Alex Cora is going to jumpstart their season, they are begging. 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Congrats, John Henry. 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
3: It's baseball under the lights at Wrigley Field in Chicago as the Reds take on the Cubs. And thanks for joining us on the Cincinnati Reds pregame show. I'm Dave Armbruster. This series wraps up tomorrow at 2:20. The Reds then head back to Cincinnati where they begin a three-game weekend series against the Houston Astros on Friday night. Time for Fox 19 Now's Red Hot Take. Here's Jeremy Rau.
28: The Reds' rotation was a strength to open the season, even without Hunter Green and Nick Lodolo. It kept this team in games and won them games. As things go, the Reds' rotation has struggled a bit more recently. Brady Singer has been among those struggles. But understand this about Brady. The Reds are paying him to stay in the starting rotation and believing he can still be exactly what he was last year. Truly what he's been three of the last 4 years. Durable, dependable, and someone who keeps you in the game. Somewhere around a 4.00 ERA. Look, Brady Singer is not meant to be a Ferrari. He's a car that gets you safely from point A to point B with good gas mileage. You don't brag about the car, but it does a job. You need those kind of cars, and you need those kind of pitchers. That's Brady Singer, and that's who the Reds need him to be starting now. I'm Jeremy Rau, and you can watch Cincinnati Sports Show on Sunday nights at 11:30 on Fox 19 Now.
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6: Welcome back to the Reds pregame show. Time for a daily chat with Reds manager Terry Francona. Tito, you know, you look at that ball game yesterday. The game obviously is a tough blow, but probably the bigger blow is losing Pagan. What's the latest on him today, and did it end up being as bad as it looked at the time?
7: I think no, because it, you know, you saw what I saw. I think we were kind of bracing for the worst. Now, he's going to miss some significant time, but it's a grade two. It's not a grade three. That, you know, if you're looking for a bright spot, it's better than it could have been. We don't really have a specific timetable because you just don't know how things are going to heal. You know, he can want to pitch as bad as he wants, but this thing's going to heal kind of. And he'll get help from the trainers and all that, but, I mean, it kind of heals when it wants to.
6: I know he's been struggling, but we talked even yesterday about the value he brings to the bullpen, his experience in the game. He's obviously loved by everybody out there. Do you envision him sticking around the team during his rehab, during this whole process?
7: We were actually talking about that today, and I don't think he would travel with us because we need to let the guys at Beacon do their stuff with him. But he is certainly welcome, because you're right, he embodies so much of what we want to believe in. And you can put me in that boat as being a fan of the way he carries himself, because he does it right.
6: You know, I think sometimes it can be overplayed, turn a negative into a positive. But you're going to rely on some guys that are going to have to step up now in the back of the bullpen. And there's some young guys out there that maybe haven't been through it on a consistent basis. What do you want to see from these guys? And how can maybe they flourish in a situation like this?
7: Embrace the challenge. And that's probably the best way I could put it. There's probably going to be hiccups. I don't know that it's unfair to probably think there won't be. But embrace the challenge, compete your ass off, and we'll figure it out together.
6: We continue our pregame conversation with Reds manager Terry Francona in a moment on the Reds Radio Network.
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12: Thank you.

0: Sure, Terry Francona. Tito, sticking with the injury theme, part of the moves today is you put Brandon Williamson on the 60-day injured list to make room for TJ Antone, who we'll talk about in a moment. But with Brandon, did this injury get a little worse, or was this kind of maybe the thinking all along?
1: No, it's not worse. When we were in Pittsburgh, Brad Metter and I and Sean Trainer sat down with Willie and kind of walked through the timeline of it. And if you're down a couple weeks, then you're going a couple weeks before you're back ready to throw on the mound, and then to be the progression to be a starter. So Brad had kind of said, look, we're not doing this now, but if the need arises, we will do this. And so it was good. Brad did a really good job talking to him about it and why, and Willie understood.
0: TJ Antone is a tremendous story. Coming back from his third Tommy John, it probably will feel like his major league debut all over again when he gets back out on the mound. What can a guy like that do to a team that's going through a really tough stretch right now to maybe help refocus guys or reset? Or just what does that do for a team?
1: Well, I'll tell you, when he walked in my office, I jumped up and, like, I mean, I told him. I said, on the heels of a really tough night, it was really bright, encouraging news when we knew he was coming in, when we saw him come through that door, and I think I'm not the only one that felt that way.
0: What made him the right choice right now?
1: I admit, we stayed here a long time last night and tried to figure out, okay, what's the best? Because, one, when you're emotional after a game, that's never a great time to make decisions or make good decisions. So Brad and I stayed here for quite a while, and we talked through it, and we had Jeremy Farrell on, and he was talking to PK. And I think we just kind of ended up thinking this might be the right time to bring him here.
0: That's Reds manager Terry Francona. It's the Reds and Cubs, game 3 of a 4-game series at Wrigley coming up shortly. It has more of the pregame show next on the Reds Radio Network.
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6: 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If Boston Red Sox ownership thinks that wacky Alex Cora is going to jumpstart their season, they are begging. 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
13: Here's tonight's pitching matchup for Chicago. It's right-hander Colin Ray. He is 4-1 with a 4.41 ERA. Right-hander Brady Singer goes to the mound for Cincinnati. He's 2-2. His ERA, 5.57. The Reds and Cubs are up next on the Reds Radio Network.
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7: 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Well, it's the Reds and Cubs. 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And we begin with Terry Francona's visiting Red Legs. The Reds slipping down to 4 games over 500 now, 20-16 on the year. Leading off, the center fielder T.J. Friedl, hitting second, left field J.J. Bleday. Batting third, the shortstop Ellie De La Cruz. Sal Stewart plays third base and hits fourth. Batting fifth, the designated hitter Nathaniel Lowe. Spencer Steer will play first base and hits sixth. Batting seventh, the right fielder Will Benson. Jose Trevino catches and hits eighth. And batting ninth, the second baseman Matt McClain. Brady Singer will start on the mound for the Reds. Now for Craig Counsell's Cubs. They're atop the division with a 3-game lead at 24-12, leading things off. The second baseman, Nico Horner, batting second. The designated hitter, Moises Ballesteros. The third baseman, Alex Bregman, hits third. Batting fourth, the left fielder Ian Happ. Seiya Suzuki's in right field, he bats fifth. Batting sixth, the first baseman, Michael Busch. Hitting seventh and catching Carson Kelly, Pete Crow Armstrong will play center field and hit eighth with Dansby Swanson at short. Batting ninth, Colin Ray starting on the mound for the Cubs. Pleased again to be joined by Chris Welsh. I'm Tommy Thrall. Great to be with you. Lefty, what should the Reds look for out of Colin Ray today?
8: Any one of 7 different pitches, because Colin Ray will throw just about anything at you, including the pitch kitchen sink. Not a hard thrower, but he really mixes it up.
7: Ray ready to go, so is Friedl, and he swings the first pitch and fouls it out of play down the left field line. Reds and Cubs are underway. Hope you enjoy it. T.J. Friedl up there trying to bust out of an 0-for-8 in this series. He struck out a couple of times.

0: Kicking 0-1, and the pitch is off the outside corner. First pitch presented by Cincinnati Children's, changing the outcome together. Colin Ray working in short sleeves today. No long sleeves underneath the jersey. Cubs in their home whites with the blue pinstripes. It is a chilly night. The pitch is taken down and away by Friedel. Friedel now ahead of the count. Two balls and a strike. It's been a little while since T.J. Friedel last worked a walk. Hasn't walked since April the 12th. It's an 18-game stretch for the Reds leadoff man. And he takes just a little bit too high, and it's a three-ball, one-strike count. I'm sure Reds manager Terry Francona wouldn't mind if he worked a walk right here to get it started. Ray readies, and out of the stretch all the time. Home with a 3-1. Friedel swings, swats it foul off to the left side, out of play. Our Tim Star game time temperature tonight, 56 degrees under partly cloudy skies. 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It's a 3-ball, 2-strike count on T.J. Friedel. The lefty out of the box, back in again. Whirls the bat around, big bend at the knees, goes into the crouch and waits. And Ray's 3-2 pitch is outside, ball four, and there's the walk. T.J. Friedel's aboard to begin the ball game.
1: You know, you can call me crazy, but I always think that there's something a little different about the energy of receiving a first batter walk than a guy that gives up a base hit.
0: Well, there's got to be something to it about the pitcher, too. I mean,
1: that's
0: now,
1: what I mean. It kind of gets in your head.
0: Thinking, well, do I have command on this day? You're trying to find it a little bit. J.J. Blade takes off the outside corner for ball one. The count is 1-0. And you hear hitters talk, too. And sometimes that can give the guys that are up next a little bit of confidence. One ball, no strikes on Blade. Friedel off the bag at first. Ray is set. Long hold. Now he throws. Up and away, and it's 2-0 on J.J. Blade, who hit his second home run of the series last night.
1: Kind of interesting, really. Colin Ray, tonight's starter, reminds me a lot of Jameson Taillon last night, nibbling a little bit on the outside corner.
0: Two balls, no strikes, the pitch. Up and away, and it's 3-0 on J.J. Blade. Blade hitting .292. He's 7 for 24 up here. Four home runs and five RBIs. He's hit safely now in four straight.
1: You green light him here?
0: The way he's been swinging it, absolutely. 3-0 pitch. And he's taking all the way, and now he wants to challenge. He thought it was ball four. I guess he thought it was low. Looked like a good pitch. Bad challenge. It's going to be a strike. I chuckle because J.J. Blade immediately looked into the Reds' dugout. I'm sure looking at his manager, Terry Francona.
1: And the rest of the jury.
0: Yeah. Yeah. Guilty as charged. Skip's not going to like that. Reds are down a challenge here. Two batters into the game, and it was on a 3-0 pitch, too. So you still have a huge advantage in the count. A 3-1. Blade swings, fouls it away to the left side. As a hitter, you'd kind of almost rather have the count 3-1 anyway. Because the pitcher still has to make a really good pitch 3-1. There's a good chance you're still going to get something good to hit. Now the count's full. 3-2. Ray turns and fires it and throws it away at first base. It goes over by the tarp. In fact, bounces on top of it. Friedel's into second base easily on the errant pickoff attempt at first base.
1: Now, I'm not really sure why right-handed pitchers really try to pick runners off first base. Because the chances of you picking a guy off versus throwing one down the right field line, way more throwing the ball away.
0: Ray delivers, and Blade lines a base hit into left field. Friedel up to third base. He'll be held there. And the Reds have him at the corners with nobody out. J.J. Blade's now hit safely in five straight. Now Ellie De La Cruz.
1: Well, it would do a lot for the attitude of a ball club that has lost five in a row to be able to come out there, score first, but not just one run. Score maybe two or three or even more to kind of get the momentum and the offense going.
0: Well, he's cooled off a little bit here lately. He's gone seven games without a homer. First ball swinging. He came unglued on a fastball over the inside corner and came up empty in the count of 0-1. Ellie hitting 275, 10 home runs, 25 RBI.

0: guys. Batting with runners at the corners and nobody out. Ray to the plate with the 0-1. Ellie takes off the inside corner. The count is even at one ball and one strike. De La Cruz mentioned hasn't homered in seven games. It's his longest homerless drought of the year. Ray gets the sign, readies. He throws. There goes the runner. Swing and a miss. The throw goes to second, and they got him. Friedel stays at third, but Blade caught stealing at second base. That play goes 2-6. We'll see if the Reds challenge. They will not. They got him. It was close.
1: Carson Kelly has not thrown out a lot of runners this year. That's only the fifth runner that he's thrown out of 25 stolen base attempts. But last year, he was good. He was one of the best in the league.
0: 2-6 on the caught stealing. Now one out. Runner at third of the 1-2 to De La Cruz is way off the inside corner. Reds trying to put a little pressure on the Cubs here early. Didn't work out there. Now they got to figure out a way to get Friedel home from third with one out, the 2-2. De La Cruz rolls it on the ground to the first baseman who's playing back. Bush will give it up to the pitcher Ray at the bag for the out. Two away, but the Reds will get a run. Friedel home from third with the first run of the night for the Redlegs. RBI ground out for De La Cruz. That's his 26th run batted into the year. And now the batter is Sal Stewart. Sal's hitting 252, 9 home runs, 29 driven in. He has cooled off since his first month. The pitch low and outside for ball one to Sal Stewart. Had another hit in the ball game yesterday, so he has hits in each of the first two games of this series. The pitch to Stewart. Swinging a ground ball right to Swanson. Shortstop waits back, gloves, flips it around to first. In time, Stewart's retired. The inning is over. The Reds get on the board, cashing in on the leadoff walk of T.J. Friedel and the Cub error. We go to the bottom of the first inning. It's the Reds 1. Cubs coming up on the Reds Radio Network.
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0: Cubs come to bat against Brady Singer here in the bottom of inning number one. Singer's first pitch is low and outside for ball one. The count is 1-0 on Nico Horner. Singer looking to bounce back after a tough outing his last time out against Pittsburgh. Horner swings at the 1-0. Hits it right to the third baseman. Sal Stewart gloves and throws to first in time. Horner's out. And there's one gone in the first. That'll bring up Moises Ballesteros. Ballesteros sitting 302, 6 home runs, 18 driven in. He got off to a blistering start, was really probably the only challenger to Sal Stewart for National League Rookie of the Month. He's not playing quite as often. A little bit more of a platoon guy, Ballesteros. The pitch is off the plate outside. The count is 1-0. He's also a guy that doesn't really have a position. Came up as a catcher, but doesn't do a lot of catching. 1-0. Ballesteros swings and swats it foul off the left side, out of play. Ballesteros sitting 302, but just two for his last 24. It's not striking out a ton, just not finding the holes right now. Count is even on him. One ball, one strike. Singer throws, hits it on the ground as Ballesteros right to Ellie on the left side of second. Throw to first is in time. Ballesteros is out. Two gone quickly here in the first inning. Well, Chris, with Singer coming off a rough outing his last time out, what do you look for in a guy that's trying to bounce back like that?
1: Yeah, I think the most important thing, Tommy, is get off to a good start. He's only had one start so far this year where he has given up fewer than two runs. So that was against the San Francisco Giants. Pitched a good game there. Throwing the ball strikes. You know, you can be a little bit aggressive tonight because the wind is not blowing out. This is going to be a hard place to hit a home run. Dead center field over to left.
0: Strike call on the outside corner. Now the 0-1 to Bregman. Oh, that one up and in. It looked like it almost went right through the mitt of Tyler Stevenson. It hit the umpire in the mask, and Stevenson immediately up to check on plate umpire Tom Hanahan. It went right off the tip of Stevenson's glove, or Trevino doing the catching today. So Trevino immediately up, looking back at Hanahan. The 1-1. Strike call to the outside corner at the knees. It's a ball and two strikes on Bregman. Remember that start that Singer had his last time out? It was a cold night in Pittsburgh. The pitch up and away. Didn't miss by a lot, but just off the plate. The count is even 2-2. Here's your umpires. Hanahan, as I mentioned, behind the plate. Crew chief is Scott Berry. He's at first. Manny Gonzalez is at second. Jacob Metz around at third. 2-2. Swung on, hit in the air to right on a low line, and that's down for a hit. Bounces in front of Benson. He'll play it on the hop. Hit it back in, and Bregman's aboard with a two-out single.
1: Bregman is the kind of player that the more you watch him play, the better you like him. He moves the ball all over the field. He's a very smart player. He helps the players around him. He was a big sign, obviously the biggest sign that the Cubs made in the offseason, but he will help the ball club in a lot of different ways.
0: Three-time All-Star, Silver Slugger. He's won a Gold Glove. He's got a couple of World Series rings. The pitch is down too low on a check swing. They ask at third. Jacob Metz says no swing. 1-0 the count on Ian Happ. Happ extended his on-base streak to 26 games. Longest active on-base streak in the National League. Second longest in the big leagues. Pitch is off the inside corner. It's 2-0 on Happ. Happ walked in the ninth inning last night to extend the streak. Pittsburgh native waiting on the right-hander. Here it comes. And the pitch is a little bit too high. You know, historically, Ian Happ has just killed the Reds. Didn't hit the Reds very well last year. And so far in this series, he's 0-7. Singer throws, and the pitch is a strike on the outside corner. 3-1 now on Happ. Runner on at first base, Bregman. He's there with two outs. Reds have an early one-run advantage. Singer from the belt to the plate, the 3-1 pitch, and Happ drives it high in the air, and it is deep to left field, and it is gone. An opposite field home run for Ian Happ. That's his ninth home run of the year. Puts the Cubs on top, 2-1.
1: I take that back about hitting a ballpark home run here to left field. Happ jumped all over it, and I mean he got it right sweet spot. A little off-speed pitch at 86 miles an hour, a little bit above the knees, and that leaves Brady Singer shaking his head.
0: That is his 33rd career home run against the Reds. The only guy with more homers against the Reds that's currently active than Ian Happ is Andrew McCutchen. Breaking ball down and away to Seiya Suzuki, and the count is 1-0 on Suzuki. Suzuki, a 306 hitter with six home runs and 13 batted in. Singer misses with a slider down and away. Two balls and no strikes. Now the right-hander delivers, and the pitch is in for a strike. Two balls and one strike to count. Fastball well thrown over the outside corner. Count is even. Two and two now on Suzuki. Oh for four yesterday with a walk. Singer's pitch. Suzuki lays off the slider off the outside corner. Full count, three and two. The wind is galing from left to right. As Chris mentioned, it's not blowing out. 3-2 pitch. Swinging a little broken bat. Soft one hopper up the middle. Fielded by the bag by McLean. The second baseman gloves and throws in time to get Suzuki. Side retired. But the Cubs answer. A two-run home run from Ian Happ. And the Cubs lead it 2-1. As we head to the second inning here at Wrigley on the Reds Radio Network.

0: are up 2-1 as the Reds bat here in the second against Colin Ray. Wrigley Field in Chicago. Third game of four between these two division foes. The pitch is a strike on the inside corner. And the count is nothing and one on Nathaniel Lowe. Lowe was 2-for-4 in the ball game yesterday. He had a home run, one of the two home runs that were hit. Swings and fouls into the net above the Cubs dugout. Nothing and two now on Lowe. Left-handed hitter, right-handed pitcher. It's chilly, but still kind of a picturesque evening here at Wrigley Field. Nestled into the Wrigleyville neighborhood, the north side of Chicago. Charming neighborhood. The 0-2 pitch. Up too high. It's a one ball, two strike count. It's really one of the more unique settings for baseball. The 1-2. Swing and that's fouled off at home plate.
1: Wrigleyville is one of those neighborhoods that changes completely as to whether the Cubs are playing a home game or not playing a home game.
0: Yes, it does.
1: It's probably a ghost town here in the wintertime.
0: You know what? It reminds me a little bit of old Rosenblatt Stadium during the College World Series. 1-2 pitch. Low and inside. Probably more appropriate to say Rosenblatt reminded me a little bit of Wrigley, but both of them kind of tucked into neighborhoods. A little bit more to do around here than there was Rosenblatt. The 2-2 pitch, strike three call. Lowe just watched the splitter fall right in for called third strike, and there's one gone here in the second as we pause for station identification.
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